0: Before the president's remarks, Iranian state media listed some of Tehran's demands as part of any deal, which included a withdrawal of US forces from areas close to Iran. Donald Trump says Iran only has a few days to make a deal, or strikes will happen. Matthew Doran, ABC News, Jerusalem.
1: Meantime, the leaders of Russia and China will meet today, just days after the US President Donald Trump was also in China on a state visit. Alison Horn reports from Beijing.
2: Russian President Vladimir Putin has arrived in China for bilateral talks with Xi Jinping on the heels of a historic visit by US President Donald Trump. The Russian summit, a pointed reminder to the US of the Kremlin's close ties to Beijing and Putin's even closer relationship with President Xi. China's state media is already celebrating the two visits and positioning China as the focal point of global diplomacy and the only country in the world able to host the two nations' leaders back-to-back. Alison Horn, ABC News, Beijing.
1: Back home, a building in Brisbane CBD has been evacuated after a gas leak. Emergency services were called to the incident at the corner of George and Elizabeth Streets just before 8:30 this morning. Authorities say the gas leak has been contained and no one's been hurt. Police, firefighters and ambulance officers remain at the scene. Scientists have documented humpback whales travelling between Queensland and Brazil for the first time. Nikki Sorbello has the story.
3: Scientists used to think whale populations off Queensland's Hervey Bay in Brazil were separate until researchers analysed 20,000 photographs of whale tails taken over four decades, finding two whales that made the journey between the continents. Griffith University researcher Stephanie Stack says the 15,000-kilometre journey is the greatest distance recorded of an individual whale.
4: With this new methodology of global collaboration, we're uncovering so many new things about whales that we didn't know before.
3: Researchers say the crossings are rare but important for genetic diversity and cultural transmission.
1: In the NRL, the Gold Coast Titans will travel to Las Vegas as part of next year's season opener. They'll take on the Parramatta Eels with the Melbourne Storm and West's Tigers, rounding out the four teams selected as part of the international kickoff. Titans CEO Steve Mitchell says it's a great way to mark the club's 20th year in the competition.
5: 20 years is a milestone for clubs as they start to mature, so that's an enormous year for us. We've been supporters of the concept since day dot, so we've been very active in any way that we can actually support the event growing over there.
1: Queensland's weather, isolated showers about eastern Cape York, mostly sunny elsewhere. Cairns and Townsville 29, Mackay and Rockhampton a top of 26 degrees, Bundaberg 25, Mount Isa 23. In the state southeast, a mostly sunny day, just a slight chance of a shower along the coastal fringe and the chance of a storm near the coast this evening. Brisbane, Logan and the Sunshine Coast 24, Ipswich and the Gold Coast 25, Toowoomba 18. Looking ahead for the southeast, mostly sunny tomorrow and Friday. 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
7: Very good morning. Did you get caught out by all of that rain we had on Monday? If you did, we're going to deep dive on a little bit about warnings, weather warnings for our spin cycle today. We'll also take a look at Australian made. Does it matter that you buy something when you do your grocery shopping, for example, where your produce is coming from, or that can of tomatoes? It's been 40 years since the Oz Made Local logo began. So what goes through your mind when you're looking at where things come from now? Is it a big deal, or is it really, at the end of the day, the bottom line, the hip pocket factor? And one of our spinners is a typewriter enthusiast. A fun fact I didn't know until yesterday. He has an obsession with an old manual typewriter. So in honour of him wanting to start a local typewriter enthusiast club, he's tried. Not a lot of uptake. That could change. That could change. we're going to talk about old school devices that you would like to bring back. You may have some suggestions. And what I love about the spin cycle is you can be part of it as well. You can just text in during the conversation. 0487 993 222. That's 0487 993 222. I should also mention that after 10:30, we'll get an update on what's going on with Hedges Avenue. I know it's only a small strip of the Gold Coast, but sometimes when things aren't right on the Gold Coast Highway, it's a lovely little rat run, and there's been long time talk about improving it because it's a bit rough and, well, it's a bit rough, really. A lot of different types of people use it, from people who are pushing prams to those who are running to those who are cycling. So what is the future of Hedges Avenue? We'll get an update for you also before 11 o'clock this morning. Your winning song for Smoko, given it is World B-Day, the theme was Sweet. And the song we have chosen today is this one.

0: Gabriella Chill Me, Sweet About Me. That's for you, Jen. We're sweet about you. 91.7 ABC Gold Coast. Thank you for all of your requests. We try to, you know, put in new request names and songs every day. So thank you for taking part in our Smoko. Back again tomorrow. It is 11 minutes past 10. This reminds me of an 80s sitcom. But it's not. It's time for the spin cycle. Former federal MP, LNP, Karen Williams joins you this morning. And beside her, PR consultant Wayne Hicks. Hello, Wayne. Hello, Karen. Good morning.
1: G'day, Nick.
2: Hello.
0: Yeah. Okay, we're going to start with the big wet.
1: Yeah.
0: And Monday, 1 month of rain on one day, 24 hours, about 150 mils plus around the coast. Hinterland copped 200 mils.
1: Yeah.
0: You know that, Wayne.
1: I'll tell you. I was in the hinterland.
0: He was living the dream.
1: I know why they built the Hinge Dam where they did.
0: I bet. The biggest talking point, why was there not more warning? A few people have lent their, well, their opinions about this. Local disaster coordinator with council, Mark Ryan, spoke to me yesterday. He said, look, these events are hard to predict.
3: In the morning, we had that sort of the weather coming in from the ocean and dragging in. We were then sort of made aware that it was kind of coming from the west as well. And what we saw there is what they call a convergent zone. They are very, very difficult to forecast. You might recall some months ago where there was a fair bit of criticism around the warnings north of the Gold Coast. We certainly saw the rain. And it takes these convergent zones literally kilometres to wobble offshore, for example, and we wouldn't have seen the actual rainfall that we saw yesterday. So they are notoriously difficult to forecast. And that's why we, as a city, do plan for most of the scenarios, and we were able to scale that response yesterday. What we saw, really pleasingly, that message of if it's flooded, forget it, is really getting through. I saw far more examples yesterday on the cameras of people approaching roads that hadn't even been closed yet. In fact, we were responding to them, turning around and finding an alternative route. We did see some people do that, and the fire department have to do a number of flood rescues, and that is disappointing to see. But I have to say it was absolutely in the clear minority.
0: Okay, so some good news in there. Still not a lot of warning. Queensland Premier David Crisafulli, this is what he'd like to see from the Weather Bureau moving forward.
4: I do have to say I want to see the federal government invest more in the Bureau of Meteorology. I really do. I want to see improvements to warnings and an upgrade to the systems that do that. And if we do that, we give every chance to get information to people in what is a really fragmented market these days, and getting messages out like that is always difficult. I acknowledge that. But I don't think that means we shouldn't redouble our efforts to invest in things like the Bureau. And whilst it is a federal responsibility, we, as a state and local government, we have to make decisions that are about life and death based on the information we get. And that's why we ask for that investment in things like the Bureau, like radars, like flood gauges, things that are important. And I also say people have also got it's important that when that information comes through that people listen to it as well.
0: Oh, yeah, absolutely. That is Queensland Premier David Crisafulli. Let's just go right around the room. Were you caught out, Karen Williams?
2: No, I wasn't. I was actually at home at the time that it came through, so I wasn't affected by any of the bad weather personally. I was a bit surprised by it. I mean, it's rained here on the Gold Coast now for 3 weeks, 3 weeks plus. So I'd looked at the weather forecasts, and really all I'd seen was that there was more rain. So I didn't pick up what the intensity of it was going to be. So I was surprised at how heavy it was, and even the winds that came through with it. So I was lucky I wasn't on the road, but for those poor people, it was horrific.
0: That was me.
1: Yeah.
0: I was on the M1 and I was thinking to myself, I've been doing this trip for about 20 years and this would have to be one of the worst trips I've ever had. It was so dangerous. We had that fatality at Logan Lee, which was just horrible, where there was a Bingle. A woman died after being struck by a car while trying to exchange details in a very dangerous situation after what was a two-car Bingle then turned into a 10-car pileup. And it was just horrific. What about yourself?
1: Yeah, I think it's more the warning mechanisms fell down. I signed up for all the dashboards last year, and particularly after Cyclone Alfred. Signed up for all the dashboards. I'd been getting warnings like every now and then, you know, like there's a lot of rain coming, whatever. Absolutely nothing on Monday. And when it started coming down and I realised how big it was, I was up in the hinterland and it poured. It was absolutely sheet rain. One time I looked out and I couldn't see the rain drops. It was like a waterfall. You know, there was hardly anything between the drops. That's how heavy it was. It was just amazing. But no warning. And people like you, Nick, you probably would have stayed off the M1 if you had have known what those
0: conditions
1: are going to be like.
0: You try and time your trips.
1: Exactly.
0: I think you can't avoid what you need to do, but you try and work it out. And this is a bugbear. I miss the old bomb radar setup. I just do, because it just meant, there's a big lot of red and black. I'm not going on the roads at the moment.
1: Yeah.
0: I mean, you can still access the old bomb, but I find the newer look of the bomb a little bit harder to kind of work out what I'm doing at first glance.
1: And feeling a little bit sorry for the bomb at the moment, because after the debacle of that radar, you know, what was $94 million sort of exercise to get it wrong? People lose confidence pretty quickly in authority or organisations like that when something goes wrong. And even that was nothing to do with what happened on Monday, nothing to do with weather coming down. But you lose a bit of confidence, and there's some really good people that work at the bomb, really good meteorologists, everything's right. But if the systems don't work externally, things don't go all that well for them. I think that's probably what happened on Monday. And
0: I'm not a meteorologist, but when you hear about two systems that's, you know, could be harmless in their own right, but when they converge, that's when things start to get complicated. But no one had any idea of any of that. Nobody was unaware. So I wonder if it's a communication thing.
1: I wondered too, after Cyclone Alfred and after the Tambourine tornado, of all things, I was getting alerts for stuff that never eventuated as well. And it was a little bit, you know, scary monster sort of stuff coming through. And I wondered whether the alerts were sort of a little bit hair trigger and they've backed off from that. And now something has happened and we haven't got an alert. Maybe there's a balance there that they don't want to scare people for stuff that might not eventuate.
0: Do you know, sometimes I get warnings from my insurance company.
1: Before
0: I get a city warning.
1: There you go.
0: Isn't that interesting? Just Nicole, just letting you know that it might be worth putting your car under cover. I go, okay. Yeah. Thanks very much, my insurance company. I know you care about me. 91.7 ABC Gold Coast. Karen Williams, can I do full circle? Calls for more federal funding. Mm-hmm. Is it lacking? Has it been a talking point for quite some time, and are we getting to the crunch now, given we're getting more and more extreme weather?
2: Yep. Look, I think it's always important when you've got issues like this, and they are ongoing, you need to look at the reasons why. And yes, maybe the solution might be some more money, but what is that money going to go towards? I mean, I'm constantly amazed at how we are not so much better at predicting what is going to be happening with the weather. So maybe more money needs to go into research to try and figure out how we actually do that better. But I actually think there's an argument for a parliamentary inquiry, and one that has some teeth, to go out there and just really understand from a consumer's point of view, which is us sitting here, everyone listening, what do they actually need from bomb? What do they actually need to be able to go about their lives in a sensible and safe manner? And then from that, work out, if it's more money, where is that money going to be spent and how is it going to be best spent?
0: We are the spinners this morning, talking about the big wet, moving on to Australian Made. 40 years since the Australian Made logo began. Do you care when you shop whether something is made here in Australia or whether part of it's made here in Australia? What's your strategy when you go to the shops? Or does it, at the end of the day, come down to cost, Wayne?
1: Yeah, no, food, definitely where it's made, the source, and the markings are great now. You can tell where everything's sourced from.
0: And they can even say partly made in Australia?
1: Yeah, well, you look at the ingredients in a can of orange juice or something and it'll say 60% Australian produce or something like that. So you're fairly informed with fruit. It's a lot of the other stuff around us, a lot of the stuff that we go to the big department stores to buy and all that sort of thing. You know most of it's made in overseas. You know most of it is. But there's always that fine line between Australian made, Australian owned and Australian assembled. And as a bloke, I look at stuff like whippersnippers and mowers and those sort of things. And I know the big mowing companies, they're assembled in Australia, but the parts are all made in China, you know. So I think these days with the Australian-made sort of awareness, we go in eyes pretty well wide open. We know that most of the stuff is going to be generated from overseas, and if it's assembled here, well, okay, that's employment and that sort of thing. Then we go, you know, who owns what company and that sort of, you know, whatever. And I know Victor, for years, were in American hands, the mower company, were in American hands, back in Australian hands now. And that's fantastic. But their parts are still made in China. They're assembled in Australia, owned in Australia. So, I love that we've got the 40th anniversary, that there's a bit more awareness. People can think about it. There's ads on telly now with Andy Lee and everything else celebrating it.
0: When it comes to fresh fruit and produce, as lovely as it is to know that you can buy things all year round, even if they're not in season, we have drawn a line in our house, partly because of cost. Well, because sometimes if it's not in season, it is a little bit more expensive. And we'll go, I'd like to buy that garlic, but that garlic comes from Peru, so we'll just wait till the garlic comes back in Australia. So we've started to do that. Yeah. Only a small thing, but it makes us feel a bit better.
1: Yeah, we've got used to strawberries being available all year. You know, that's sort of the thing, isn't it?
0: We try and cook seasonally. What about you, Karen, when it comes to Australian made?
2: Well, for as long as I can remember, I have always looked for Australian made, and I will buy that whenever I can. So certainly at the supermarket, but even down to the clothes that I wear, I try and find something that's here. My husband actually hates going to the supermarket with me because I read all the labels. And I read it because I want to know what's in the product, but I also want to know where it's made so that I can buy Australian wherever possible. And in fact, it's quite a treat watching us go shopping because we'll walk in with a list and he'll send me off to look for the certain things that I need to read the labels for, and he'll go and do whatever, and then we'll swap over and he'll go and look for something. But it works for us. But I am so dedicated to making sure that wherever I can, I buy Australian-made products. It is hard when you go into a supermarket now because often you can buy things that are imported that are so much less expensive than what the Australian product is. And I understand that it is really difficult when everyone is struggling with the cost of everything to do that. So where I can, I will buy Australian made, and I will continue to do so.
0: Yeah, and fast fashion online is so hard to turn your back on if you need an outfit and you don't have a lot of cash in your pocket or on your card, and it's cheap.
1: Yeah.
0: The quality might not be great, but it's cheap. And I know that I think there was a – this is bad because I'm just shooting from the hip here, but there was one particular overseas company who's got into trouble for copying designs of local designers.
1: Oh, yeah, yeah.
0: Yeah, and they've been caught out.
1: Right.
0: So for doing that. So just reproducing same designs but – in a cheaper way and then selling that on their website.
2: And look, I am so committed to the Australian made because this was one of the issues that we had during COVID, that because there hadn't been support for Australian made goods, we were so reliant on things coming in from overseas that when those supply chains were broken, we just couldn't get the product. Yeah, you know, whether it was PPE, whether it was respirators, sometimes it was food shortages that we were experiencing, not often. And toilet paper was never as bad as it was.
0: I was going to say, thank goodness we make toilet paper in Australia. That's all I can say. Even though you would know from the toilet paper rows that we had. But there you go.
1: Hey, you're talking about the knockoffs there, Nick. I actually met someone from one of the big handbag companies, in from Italy. And I said, what do you think about all these knockoffs? You know, the people knocking off all your handbags. He said, oh, it's great. And I said, why? He said, those people are never going to buy our handbags. They might as well advertise them for us, pay $50 to advertise them for us.
0: I see it as a way of advertising. I would never have thought that.
1: No, and sunglasses, you know, the knockoff sunglasses and all that. That's why there's not these prosecutions. They're not shutting down all these factories in China and all that. Because those people and the people that buy them are never going to buy the real item. Well, so they might as well be walking around with them and showing people the label.
0: Showing people the cheap knockoffs.
1: That was their thinking, yeah.
0: So I never would have gone there. No. Just because, you know, you don't want to. A cheap knockoff, the quality would be terrible.
1: Oh, yeah. But
0: Anyway, look, finally, and I'm going to out you now,
1: thanks, Wayne, and I
0: do this with much love. This is the spin cycle where we take issues that have been making news and just, well, throw it into the dryer and see how it turns out. For what it's worth, I don't own a dryer, so I have a lot of damp towels. I found out just now that Karen doesn't own a clothesline. So everything goes in the dryer?
2: Pretty much. Everything goes in the dryer. At least I'm confessing to it. So everything just goes in the dryer. It sits on top of my washing machine, and I take my clothes out of the washing machine. It goes straight
0: into
2: the dryer.
0: What about the ones that have to hang and they could shrink in the dryer?
2: Well, I can hang them up in my bathroom, which I do. So it's sometimes it looks a bit like the old Chinese laundry. But yes, you know, so my delicates I do hang up in the shower.
1: Well, for balance, I own a dryer and a clothesline. I should own a Hills Hoist, shouldn't I? That's Australian.
0: I had one, and then we got rid of it and got one against the wall instead.
1: Oh, yeah.
0: Because then it was kind of sheltered by the eaves, so best of both worlds.
1: Yeah.
0: But I've just learned so much about Karen Williams now, I don't know where to look. Okay. Wayne, you are a typewriter enthusiast.
1: Yeah.
0: You love the old...
1: I do, Nick.
0: I wish I had those sound effects. Yeah. I wasn't prepared enough. You're obsessed with the old manual typewriter.
1: Yeah.
0: You want to start a local group here on the Gold Coast for typewriter enthusiasts?
1: Yeah, I do, Nick.
0: You want to call it what?
1: Bring back the clack.
0: Okay, say that very slowly. Yeah, bring back the clack.
1: Very slowly and very carefully. But I grew up on a typewriter. I,

0: I did school assignments, that sort of thing, on a typewriter. And I'm talking about the 70s here. And I obviously went away from it. And then about 3 years ago, I was in an op shop and I saw an old Hermes 3000 there for $40. And I picked it up and it was the buy of the century. And it goes, it's 70 years old. 70 years old, and it works like a charm. It's the greatest piece of machinery, mechanical machinery, that you can imagine. It never lets you down. It doesn't need plugging in. It's unforgiving. If you make a mistake, it teaches you to learn to accept your mistakes. You've got to think before you sit down. And think of Ernest Hemingway and all the great writers that wrote all their novels on typewriters. They didn't have spell check. They couldn't sort of cut and paste and go back and say, oh, that's a better bit, I'll put that three pages forward. They wrote straight out, and that's what I'm about. I love it. I use it every day. I've got two of them, and there's one that I particularly like. Use them every day to write notes, shopping lists. I write letters to friends. I post them in the snail mail. We don't want to be like Denmark and lose our mail system ever. So Australia Post, please keep selling stamps and doing all that. But I know there are other people out there, Nick, that they must have typewriters in their cupboards, left by their parents or grandparents or something like that are just gathering dust. And I'd love them
1: to get start them a group. Karen Andrews, start a group. Do you remember the last thing you typed on a typewriter?
2: No, I don't, but I have a bit of a monument to a typewriter, and it is an actual typewriter, Burroughs typewriter, which I think might actually have been 1930s. Wow. I did actually buy it at the time because I was living in an old Federation house and I wanted it for decoration rather than to actually use it. But I have tried to use it and it's broken and it doesn't work very well. So I'd like to put the call out to anyone who knows how to repair old typewriters to let us know.
1: Wow.
0: I mean, there's one right beside me.
1: Yes, you've got your very first member.
0: How many are there? I tell you what, I got embarrassed the other day, though. I was talking to someone, a friend of mine, and I was talking about typewriters and things that are reliable that you don't need to plug in and they still work after 70, 80 years. And I was saying, binoculars you don't need to plug in. And she looked at me and she smiled and she laughed and she said, you know I'm a piano teacher, don't you? And I went, oh, pianos, they're the ultimate, of course. The thing, you
1: perfect.
0: Don't plug a piano in, they
1: nope.
0: go forever, a little bit of a tune.
1: Yeah, but how many piano tuners are there out there these days? Are they a dying breed?
0: They probably are.
1: Because of the, you know, everything's electronic now with various keyboards.
0: We've got to bring back the clack and bring back the plink and bring back all these things.
1: I like the old style alarm clock.
0: Because
1: I'm always worried that when I go to bed at night, something's going to happen with the mobile phone. There's going to be some weird update and boom, there goes all of my alarms.
0: So are you thinking of the one, the little flaps come over the numbers and that sort of thing and the buzz.
1: Yeah.
0: None of this fancy...
1: None of that. Just your old-fashioned wind-up alarm clock would get me by.
0: Go forever.
1: They
0: go forever.
1: Yeah, absolutely. Yeah, so there you go. Well, firstly, a call out. If you would like to join Wayne and his typewriter enthusiast club.
0: Yep.
1: Member one, Karen Andrews.
0: Yep,
1: she's the
0: one.
1: OG. She's the OG member.
0: You can be the patron, Nick.
1: I'll be the patron. The only problem is I type very quickly, but I make lots of mistakes.
0: Yeah,
1: and you can't do that in an old-fashioned typewriter. You've got to be very accurate.
0: Yeah, and you've got to be really strong too. You've got to be like smash the keys. There's none of this delicacy.
1: I smash keys.
0: I go through a laptop keyboard at least once a year.
1: Hang on. Yeah. Is that music to your ears?
0: That is. Oh yeah, that's typewriter porn. That is absolute.
1: That's
0: beautiful.
1: Just beautiful. On that note, we're talking about old school devices. Karen Andrews, just want to make an official. I called you Karen Williams at the start, and I am so sorry for doing that. I had a conversation about a Karen Williams this morning, and it's obviously stuck in my head. The wonderful Karen Andrews joining you. Thank you very much. And of course, Wayne Hickson, thank you very much.
0: Thanks, Nick.
1: This morning as well. It's always entertaining. And if you've got anything you'd like to add to old school devices that don't need to be charged, need to be plugged in, that you'd like to see resurge in popularity.
0: Just bring it back. Let's get back to analog in this age of sort of fast and electronic and, you know, online and screens. Let's
2: bring back the street map.
1: Yes, that's a great idea. Although I don't know if I would know how to use one.
3: Now, Refidex.
1: I'm so out of... No, I remember the Refidex. Yeah. But I don't... Yeah. I just think my map skills are so poor now because of GPS.
3: Yeah, yeah.
1: I don't know if I'd be able to do it. Oh. That's a bit... I know, but that's definitely a lost skill.
0: Oh, definitely. Yes. Absolutely, definitely. But you're holding that one back, Karen. That's a beauty.
2: Yeah.
0: Bring back the old street map.
1: So the old street map club starting up as soon as we leave the studios, followed by the typewriter enthusiast club as well. That is another edition of the Spin Cycle. I'm going to go and punish myself for getting names wrong. And very soon we'll find out what's happening with Hedges Avenue. This is 91 Lost Skill.
0: Oh, definitely. Yes. Absolutely, definitely. But you're holding that one back, Karen. That's a beauty.
2: Yeah.
0: Bring back the old street map.
1: So the old street map club starting up as soon as we leave the studios, followed by the typewriter enthusiast club as well.

poor performance at the Bowman, calling for increased federal funding, I guess. And then it goes on to talk about funding and CSIRO cuts. Okay, thank you very much for that. Appreciate it all. And it is now 27 to 11. I think it's time for a bit of this.

Akadaka. It is a long way to the top. My name's Nicole Dyer on 91.7 ABC Gold Coast. We're going to talk about brain chips in a moment. I think I need a brain chip today. I think I just had a big day yesterday. My brain's a bit slow today. But I'll tell you what,

0: typewriters. I had no idea there was so much love for the old-fashioned typewriter. Wayne Hickson, one of our spinners who just left the building, is wanting to start a typewriter enthusiast group, which I think is fantastic. A few people, though, saying, I need my typewriter fixed. Where do I go? Well, leave it with us. Leave it with Chloe. She's on it. Her mission is to find somebody who fixes typewriters. If you are a typewriter fixer and you're listening to me right now, can you call me on 1300 903 917? Andrew on the text line says, read typewriters. I use them a lot until word processors came along. Watching the marvellous film Finding Forrester 25 years ago reinvigorated my love of the typewriter. Another old school device is the barometer hanging on the wall. With one of those, you don't need the bomb. Barometers do help. Thank you very much. We started the show talking about potholes, a lot of cars falling victim to potholes after all of that rain. Says Helmut at Benoa, try hitting a pothole while riding a motorcycle. I'm heading up to Binnaburra on my coffee bike. That's what he's written, on my coffee bike, maybe, anyway, to check out a new nature-looking rustic coffee location where the hang gliders try to soar with the eagles. After all the rain, I will have my eyes peeled for those artillery holes. Have a magic day. Cheers from Helmut. Thank you, Helmut. And on the subject of the renewal project, Benoa Gardens, hi, Nicole, read the Benoa Gardens redevelopment. What a bun fight this is going to be. The whole thing is way too big for the site. Something on a smaller scale to refresh the site makes more sense. This is suburbia, not the city. Council should be taken to task if they let this go through. By the way, there is no public transport from the top of Ashmore Road heading down Benoa Road to the Sir Bruce small roundabout. And that whole Benoa Waters area is cars only. Too bad if you can't walk that far to the shops now or in the future. If this goes ahead, all development should be contained on site and not use the roads as a building site. That is now the norm. Cheers, Roger, Benoa resident. Thank you, Roger. I appreciate your very measured text and a lot of detail in there as well. I hope I did it justice. So please, I love getting your texts. All this week, we're also doing shout outs for volunteer groups that you're involved in. Maybe it will encourage others to also get involved in volunteering. It is National Volunteer Week. At 22:11, imagine you go to the doctor and among the treatment plans and medications they offer, one solution they mention is a computer chip in your brain. Would you take it up? It might sound like something out of sci-fi, but brain chips and computer interfaces are a growing area of research and could be closer than you think. This morning on Brekkie, Trev decided to investigate, and he spoke with Griffith Uni's adjunct senior lecturer of applied ethics and cybersecurity, David Tuffley.
1: Well, we are talking about a really nifty piece of technology that is able to sit between a person's brain, their actual brain, and a computer, an external computer. And this brain-computer interface device can take the brain waves that the brain itself is creating, feed it through to the computer in a way that the computer understands, and the computer can then send back similar messages back to the brain and can instruct the brain to do pretty much anything that someone can think of. You know, best example of it was when they were still prototyping this thing, they had a device like this in a macaque monkey, and it was able to play the computer game Pong with its mind, just thinking of the move, and the cursor would move back and forth. So yeah, it's basically a way to extend a person's brain beyond their skull.
2: Good grief. So this really is the stuff of what used to be science fiction, which is now becoming science fact. We're talking about a kind of telepathy where we just control computers by thinking. Is that right?
1: Yeah, exactly. And the initial use of these things has been therapeutic. Now, there's something like 2 billion people around the world have got a neurodegenerative disease of one kind or another. And that's a whole grab bag of lots of different conditions. But most of them can be helped, if not remedied, by these brain-computer interfaces. So a person who is unable to communicate can do so via this machine, and you know, it can be up to 70, 80 words per minute, whereas before they couldn't communicate at all. Well, not directly anyway.
2: I wonder, though, what the problems might be with that, because it could be a gateway to people invading your own thoughts, couldn't it? How do you keep a check on that? How would that work?
1: Yeah, well, of course, that is the major thing that needs to be mentioned and even emphasised, is that there are drawbacks. There's the physical dangers of connecting a foreign body to your brain, and you know, the brain is likely to reject it over time, maybe in decades or less time. You know, it irritates the tissue and it gets inflamed, could get infected, you know, or the electrodes could move from where they were originally put. So there's all of the sort of physical aspects of it, and we don't really have any long-term experimental results on that. So they really need to do a lot more in that regard. But the thing you're asking about there, I think, is can it be hacked? Well, yes, theoretically it could be hacked, and there have been studies done on this. It could even extend to the level of people having their, you know, their brain data stolen, you know, by a hacker, or having their behaviour influenced by the hacker. You know, maybe not to the extent of like the Manchurian candidate where, you know, they suddenly turn into a, you know, into a killer. But there's lots and lots of safety, ethical questions that a technology like this really raises. And it's going to take time to work through them. It's going to take time to make sure that the device themselves are safe and that people's privacy is protected.
0: That's David Tuffley speaking there. It's very Black Mirror, isn't it? Trevor Jackson back with you from 5 tomorrow morning, keeping you company on Breakfast.
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0: Yeah, still to come, big changes proposed for Hedges Avenue, with traffic set to be slashed, new safety measures rolled out, but will it actually fix the problems on Millionaires Row? We'll find out in just a tick, and also check in with the Bureau of Meteorology.

0: That is Shepherd and Geronimo on 91.7 ABC Gold Coast. It is 11 to 11, one of the busiest streets on the Gold Coast for walkers, runners, cyclists, pram pushers, and of course motorists. Hedges Avenue at Mermaid Beach, better known as Millionaire's Row, is set for a major shake-up. Council, only moments ago, unveiling plans to slash traffic by up to 80% after growing safety concerns from locals, near misses involving cyclists, e-bikes, cars, pedestrians. Council says enough is enough. Area Councillor Nick Marshall, good morning.
1: Good morning.
0: What's the plan?
1: Yeah, so it's all been sort of rushed forward. So it caught me a little bit off guard this morning myself. But look, the idea is that we are, as we've always said, going to do a complete resurface of Hedges Avenue and in the process replace the underground services. So to do that, the street's going to have to be significantly less crowded and closed in sections. So we initially had a plan to reduce the traffic, to put some traffic islands in to reduce the traffic flow to do that job. And subsequently, we're now thinking, well, let's do it while we bit by bit, amend or resurface Hedges. And then if it's effective and it creates a safer space, then there's the opportunity to leave it in place so that it does drastically reduce the cars that use that as a thoroughfare. It'll still be accessible for those that live there and for the residents, but it's a way of stopping it being almost like a rat run through traffic.
0: How is this going to be done? In practical terms, how is it going to stop people from using this stretch of road?
1: Yeah, so there's an implementation to start with of a traffic island that'll be placed essentially where Albatross becomes Hedges, and you won't be able to access Hedges in that first section, and that's designed initially so that they can resurface the road. So that's to stop traffic, and traffic will then from Albatross go down Seashell and out onto the Gold Coast Highway. As we sort of move further down the road or do the more resurfacing, we'll be assessing it, and that traffic island can either stay in place until the whole road's completed, or like I said, if there's pushback and it's not effective, it's not an enormous cost to essentially get a crane and pick up that traffic island to stop the cars going through. So it's a way of trying to make it a far safer, environment initially when we have to do the resurfacing and the rebuilding of the road, so to keep it just for local traffic going to and from their houses. But then longer term, reassessing it as to whether that's the safest, I guess, route to keep.
0: Why has this been fast-tracked?
1: That's a really good question, probably for the mayor and state member. The reality is this road was always gazetted for a 2028, I believe, resurfacing, and that's probably the 10-year projection from back in 2018. With the light rail and with the enormous increase in just traffic that's used that road, obviously to get away from the Gold Coast Highway, the deterioration of the road has been accelerated, and it was decided 2 years ago using the council's LIDAR technology to assess the conditions that it was in desperate need of resurfacing and redoing. Unfortunately, though, we haven't been able to sort of have a period of time where we can close the street because it was used as an alternate corridor for traffic while the light rail was being built and under construction. And it's only now that there's the light at the end of the tunnel, that the light rail will soon be completed, that we realise, well, now's the time to plan this. We've been speaking about it for a while, so let's get the resurfacing, underground.

0: planning of the services, which, again, that's probably caused a little bit of a delay because we don't want to resurface it and then have to rip it up in 2 years' time to redo the plumbing and the pipes. And people who live on that street or at least travel that street a lot will know that a lot of those pipes have been bursting or, you know, I guess leaking. So this is an opportunity to do it all at the one time. It does mean that the whole project will, I guess, be longer than just a simple resurfacing. But I think everyone would agree that do it once and do it right is a far better option than come back and do it in another 18 months, 2 years' time.
1: All right, so what's the timeline?
0: Well, I think at this stage we're still waiting for this to be part of the new budget. So we have to adopt the new budget, you know, end of or early June, and then it'll start essentially in the new financial year, so after July. We are making sure that the marathon has been completed, so that's the first weekend of July as a priority. We don't want any roadworks or you know, ability to impact that. But after the marathon's gone through, I would imagine the preliminary works will start, and it'll start soon after that.
1: Okay, and there will be, I believe, coloured pavement treatments to improve cyclist visibility?
0: Yeah, absolutely. So that's something that has been discussed a lot around whether it's going to be a designated bike lane or whether there'll be, you know, treatments placed on the bitumen that are red or green to indicate this is cyclists, this is pedestrians. And that's still to be, I guess, finalised and confirmed. We have been looking at a number of different areas. There's some of the streets that we've looked at in WA where they have, I guess, a shared path. We obviously also have our oceanways in sections where we seem to have less concerns than we have on hedges, but where the path's actually a shared path. So bikes and pedestrians, you know, stick to the left and sort of share one side of the path, and then obviously they come down and back the other side of the path. So they're all the things that are still being discussed, but certainly there'll be a treatment on the bitumen to clearly kind of delineate, I guess, who can use what particular area, and to and I guess really to reinforce and reduce that the anger and the conflict that's really been created in that current bike lane.
1: And how does this work in conjunction with the Oceanway?
0: Yeah, so that's a really good question. And look, the Oceanway and the Hedges Avenue upgrade as a council budget item are linked. They're the one item, but I guess you'd kind of would say this is in two parts. There's a need for both, and certainly the council's working on both. But this one, it has long been something that's been gazetted to happen before any construction of the Oceanway. The Oceanway is still tied up with a number of, I guess, environmental reports and work being prepared by council officers, surveying and costings. So I don't want to, I know that people will say, oh, I'm just palming it off. I obviously am very keen for it, but understandably, I know that there are people that live on that street that aren't, and I never want it to sound like an anti-rich person thing. It certainly isn't that, even though that might be what you read online. But the council is working towards how they'll achieve that, and those reports are ongoing. That won't be, pardon the pun, rolled out as a part of this direct resurfacing, but the work is still ongoing with that. And look, hopefully we can announce something in the near future about the timelines with the Oceanway. I think that's what most people want. I think when people this time last year heard the council report about the Oceanway completion strategy, that was positive. But because there's been no official, I guess, announcement on timelines, when it'll start, when it'll finish, other than the spreadsheet that I've shared and that was available through that council meeting, which is a bit vague, which sort of speaks of it commencing in 2027, but no one's sure if it's late 27 or where, you know, what commencing means, if that's surveying, laying concrete, or us walking or riding on it. And look, there are still an enormous amount of legal debate, battles, reports, environmental reports at a state and federal level that have to all be achieved and signed off on before any building can happen. And certainly that's, from my perspective, we saw the Surface Paradise Oceanway have a considerable stop work, which would have cost the ratepayer money because, you know, that stop work, we had contractors that were contracted to build it. So I don't want us to start and lay 1 metre squared of concrete and then there'd be a stop work for illegal issue and the ratepayer burning money with lawyers. So we want to make sure that everything's done properly so that, if and when we can do it, we do it properly and, yep. and we do it once.
1: All right. Thank you very much. A lot in there, but appreciate the update there. Nick Marshall, Mermaid Beach Councillor on 91.7 ABC.

0: to Gold Coast. From the bomb, Chrissy Johnson, tell me about the day ahead, please.
1: Morning, Nicole. Look, at the moment the winds are still quite southwesterly. It's very sunny. The winds are coming off the land, so fairly dry. We are expecting the winds to go a bit more southerly through the day, and we might see a bit of cloud popping up just right along the coast or out over the water. Slight chance that we get one or two showers sneaking onto the coast. Maybe even a rumble of thunder later this afternoon or this evening. Probably more likely offshore over the water, but slight chance something creeps near the coast. And look, that's going to be the story for the next couple of days as well. We're going to see the potential for a couple of coastal showers or maybe the odd rumble of thunder, but most likely offshore over the water. Some big waves picking up from Friday and over the weekend as the low pressure system deepens in the Tasman Sea. Probably more likely the south-facing beaches of northern New South Wales will get the worst of that, but could be some pretty big waves along the Gold Coast. Temperatures are around about 24 degrees today, 23 tomorrow, 24 for Friday and Saturday. So fairly consistent temperatures over the next few days.
0: Oh, it's just nice to see some blue sky. Christy, it's been a little while. Just everybody needs to dry out. I'm sure there's a lot of washing that's going on lines today as we speak. Thank you very much for the update. Christy Johnson from the Bureau of Meteorology.
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0: And just a reminder too, this came out from SEQ Water, that the Hinze Dam has started spilling excess water due to the heavy rain this week. It's now hit 100%. No flooding threat. That's the most important thing. But they do suggest that if you live downstream of the dam, please stay away from the water. That's probably the best advice we can give at the moment. Enjoy the sunshine. On behalf of myself and Chloe, your Gold Coast Mornings team, it's been an absolute pleasure this morning. We'll do it again tomorrow from 8:30, heading for a very reasonable top today of 25, sitting around 23 degrees. My name's Nicole Dyer. Have a fabulous Wednesday. It's time for your news, 11 o'clock.

0: ABC News. Good morning, I'm Maria Hatzakis. More Australian women with links to Islamic State appear set to leave a Syrian camp soon and return home. Kira Jones reports.
1: The six Australian women, along with their children and grandchildren, look likely to leave a camp in Syria within days. The exact timing of their departure is not yet set, as Kurdish and Syrian officials arrange the logistics of their travel from the Al-Roj camp to Damascus and then to Australia. It comes after four other Australian women and nine children with links to Islamic State arrived in Sydney and Melbourne earlier this month. Three of those women were arrested after touching down and charged with offences including slavery and terrorism.
0: The Federal Health Minister says the government's working on measures to tackle a diphtheria outbreak spreading in Australia. It's mostly impacting the Northern Territory, but cases have also been detected in Queensland, Western Australia and South Australia. Mark Butler says the government's looking to roll out more vaccines.
2: I expect to finalise a package of support over the course of today that will largely focus on vaccination. We know if adults have their booster rates, which are recommended every 5 years for Indigenous Australians in remote Australia, they have very highly effective protection against this outbreak.
0: The Premier says he's hopeful Queensland will have enough accommodation to meet demand for the Brisbane Olympics and Paralympics. A new report by the property councils warned there'll be a shortage of almost 12,000 hotel rooms by 2032. But David Crisafulli says he's optimistic supply will increase in time for the Games.
3: There are places across the country that would give anything to have a deadline and be under pressure to deliver supply. There are places in this country right now, because of lack of vision and a sense of optimism, that don't have people banging down their door.
0: Overseas, Donald Trump has promised the Iran war will end quickly and oil prices will fall. The US president made the comments at a bipartisan event at the White House shortly after the Republican-controlled Senate advanced a bill aimed at ending the war. The closure of the Strait of Hormuz has seen global oil prices skyrocket, with

0: Experts warning the effects will be felt for a long time. But Mr. Trump claims Iran wants to make a deal.
1: It's going to happen, and it's going to happen fast, and you're going to see oil prices plummet. They're going to come down. There's so much oil out there, they're going to come plummeting down.
0: UK police say they've identified 77 suspects they want to charge over a massive fire in London's Grenfell Tower 9 years ago. This report from Europe correspondent Mazoe Ford.
2: The Grenfell Tower blaze tore through the apartment block's 23 stories and killed 72 people. Now, London's Metropolitan Police say they're close to finalising their investigation and will submit their evidence files to prosecutors by the end of September. Detectives will recommend that 57 people and 20 companies face charges. A spokesman for Grenfell United, which represents some of the bereaved families and survivors, said the development was an important step in a process that has already taken far too long. An earlier public inquiry blamed the disaster on failings by the government, the construction industry, and the firms involved in fitting the exterior of the building with flammable cladding.
0: In sport, the Gold Coast Titans will mark their 20th year in the NRL by playing in next year's season opening round in Las Vegas. It'll be their first journey to the US Showcase event, where they'll take on the Parramatta Eels. The Melbourne Storm and West's Tigers will clash in the other Vegas game. Gold Coast CEO Steve Mitchell says he's excited to take the Titans brand to such a huge sporting market.
3: Just watching that event grow and what it's meant in that market has been quite extraordinary. From year one when we went, where they had no idea who we were and they asked if we were Canadians, to today where they know the whole city's pretty much taken over by rugby league mania for that week.
0: Queensland's weather, isolated showers about eastern Cape York, mostly sunny elsewhere. Cairns and Townsville 29, Mackay and Rockhampton 26, Bundaberg a top of 25, Mount Isa 23. In the state southeast, a mostly sunny day with just a slight chance of a shower along the coastal fringe and the chance of a storm near the coast this evening. Brisbane, Logan and the Sunshine Coast 24, Ipswich and the Gold Coast 25 degrees, Toowoomba 18. 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
13: When Diana Nguyen was growing up on the outskirts of Melbourne, she loved performing, loved being on the stage. And that meant music lessons, the school band, the local carol service, and leading the other kids in dancing the nutbush at the school fete. And at first, her mum encouraged all of this. In fact, she was even more passionate about karaoke than Diana was. But that all changed once Diana was old enough to start planning for a career, which to her mum meant medicine or law or, at a stretch, accounting. You see, Diana's parents were Vietnamese refugees who'd escaped the country in the early 1980s. And Diana's mum wanted the absolute best for her kids born free in Australia. And the best did not involve tutus or comedy or Nutbush city limits. And so the stage was set for an epic mother-daughter battle. Hi, Diana.
14: Hello. Well, thanks for having me on.
13: It's our pleasure. Tell me about the kind of music you remember hearing in your house growing up. What was your mum listening to?
14: It was corny pop Vietnamese music that you would cringe. Very, what we would term it, fresh off the boat music. I think the 90s, Ace of Base, Girlfriend, Backstreet Boys, that was the cool pop, but home Vietnamese pop wasn't, you shouldn't market it and share it with your friends.
13: What sort of karaoke setup did your mum have?
14: Oh, my mother had, she spent thousands of dollars on it. This is like a full system, like a full hi-fi system, double speakers, microphone, and back then we had laser discs, which were bigger than the DVD. You know, they're like vinyl, but CDs. And I'm surprised these didn't die or break, because the amount of times we played on repeat in our home was extraordinary.
13: Were you allowed to get on this system as a kid, or was it, you know, strictly adults?

0: only?
1: Oh, no, no. It was family time. For me, growing up, because mum's a single mum, raising three kids, I just remember this was our family bonding time, and mum would always have her camcorder out and video cameras and film us, sorry, and showing us performing to her, and so that she can send it back to Vietnam to her family, because like 90% of my family, my mum's family, is still in Vietnam. So it was my mum's way to send my grandmother footage of us, because we were her only grandchildren that were outside of Vietnam.
0: What part of Melbourne were you growing up in, Diana?
1: The southeast, Springvale, which is the only eastern mecca where Vietnamese people reside. There's Footscray and there's Richmond, which is 5 kilometres from the Melbourne CBD. But somehow Melbourne, because it had one of the hostels, the Springvale Enterprise, where my parents met, they stayed there. And so many generations of Vietnamese refugees and their children continually go to Springvale, live in Springvale, go buy the cheap groceries in Springvale, buy the bubble teas in Springvale. Like, they don't leave. And that's why houses in Springvale are very expensive, because they've just stayed put and they just keep buying in the same area.
0: What did your dad do for work when you were growing up, before your parents split?
1: My dad was like the number one Springvale driving instructor, and the name of the driving school was Diana and Liam Driving School. And back in the 90s, you know, you didn't have websites to promote your businesses, but you had those flip-up signs on top of your roof of your car. So everywhere in Springvale, my name and my dad's name was just driving around the streets. And so my dad was the most popular Springvale driving instructor, and I still have my friend's parents still saying to me, oh, your dad taught me. And so my dad, because his English was quite good and he was quite young for a driving instructor, you know, driving instructors are perceived to be a bit older and, you know, wiser. But my dad was in his early 30s having this driving school, and he just attracted a full clientele of Vietnamese refugees, people who wanted their license.
0: What kind of instructor was he, do you know? Like, was he on that tough end of the spectrum, or a more easygoing approach? Because it's a pretty fraught experience learning to drive.
1: Definitely, because in Vietnam you ride motorbikes, and so, you know, for any Vietnamese refugee to have a car is highlighting your wealth. So my dad was very charismatic man. I think it was very easygoing, to the point where it's possibly illegal. It is. that I remember my dad would let me sit on his lap while he drove and I would steer. And he would do the pedals because I couldn't reach the pedals. But I remember doing that when I was 7, 8 years old. And, you know, I kind of took on his lead and became an Uber driver a couple of years ago.
0: You mentioned that your mum and dad met in the hostel when they came here as refugees from Vietnam. What do you know about their relationship, about the early days of their romance?
1: From what I know, and because my mother's retelling is quite jagged, it's not story time in my family to talk about that experience they had. So what I can recall is that they met in 1984 at the Springvale Enterprise, which was a hostel for refugees who've just come to Australia. It was one of the places where they were introduced to Australian life and had those English classes and, you know, how to use a fridge or a microwave. And all I know is that they did move to Northcote, so they did move around as young lovers, but they ended up raising their children in the southeastern, so Clayton, Westall, Springvale, and that's where my childhood is. All I can remember, yeah, it's quite interesting because it was such a turbulent time growing up, watching these two kids be in love and call it love. It's very strange for me to even have a happy memory, because I know there was so much happening underneath. I can't really say if it was romantic or just a little side story is that that my dad never signed my birth certificate. And so I'm a bastard child. Yeah, so my parents never actually married. They were de factos.
0: And they'd both come clearly from different kinds of real trauma as refugees coming from, yes, Vietnam, leaving a war. I mean, Well, how did that play out in terms of what things were like at home between them, do you think? Did that play a part?
1: I've come to understand about the psychology of war and about self-awareness and how you control that. And because I came from a domestic violent home, and both parents were part of that as well. It wasn't just my dad or just my mum. It was just these two refugee kids who came because they were fearful of their lives. And then they met each other and they had this shared commonality. They were both Vietnamese. They spoke the same language and there was an attraction. But when it came to communication and expressing feelings, and especially being Vietnamese, we don't tell people how we are. That's not part of our language. You know, it's not our love language, if I had to term it that. And so my house was kind of like minefield. It was just bombs blasting. You didn't know when it happened. I just have a recall of it. It was just a very unsafe place for us. And unfortunately, during my primary school age, like grade 2, grade 3, grade 4, I just remembered being uprooted by the police at night and my mum being put in family refuge, women's refuge homes, where they felt it was safer for us to be for a night or two, or maybe for 3 months, which was one of my longest stints in a women's refuge home.
0: One of the places your mum and sisters would sometimes go when things exploded at home was a local nunnery. What do you remember about that?
1: Oh, one of my happiest memories as a kid. Oh, I'm getting emotional because my sister actually moved a block away close to this old nunnery, and she just chose to move to Cheltenham and lives a block away from where we were for 3 months. So, during the placement of putting us in a safe haven, I went to a very white school where I was the only Vietnamese girl at Cheltenham Heights Primary School. And, you know, I was also processing my identity in that. But I do remember being in this nunnery with Sister Penelope, who became like my godmum. And I just remembered, like, we had this really beautiful process, and I know people might find it very normal, but I just remember we had lunch and dinner at the dining table. We would go pick berries for the jam. She had this beautiful garden where it was a vegetable garden, and I just remembered butterflies flying. And you know, I do talk about this one morning of being in the garden with Sister Penelope and hearing music coming across from the church next door. And I asked her, like, what is that sound? And she said, oh, that's the ballet classes that happened during the weekend. And I said, I want to go see it. So my mum and I and Sister Penelope, we went next door to the church, and through the window was a ballet dance class. And this was me at 7 years old, who'd, you know, loved dancing when I was at home in the living room. But I saw these ballet girls who were in their shoes and their hairs well done, and they were dancing to classical music. And something in that moment where I'm so grateful that my mum did it for me, because she enrolled me. And what's mind-boggling is that she didn't have the money to do it, but she made sure I did it. And although my mum's always been fighting against me in my career, it's just one of those moments where you go, Mum, you saved my life. And I have to say that by allowing me to have professional classes, it really shifted my brain from just being, you know, the amateur dancer at a nightclub or, you know, whatever. But it just allowed me to really ground my roots. And that's why I really appreciate education in the arts, because it just really grounded me and said, oh, I can do this and I can be good at it and be recognised. And so, yeah, I was a Vietnamese ballet girl in this very white ballet school, so dancing.
0: Your mum must have, despite everything else that was going on in her life, she must have really seen in you that spark that lit up when you saw those dances or heard that music.
1: I definitely think so. I think with the experiences that we were having in my family at that moment, I felt maybe my mum saw something she hadn't seen for a while. And she just went, maybe my daughter needs something to take her mind off it. And she did. Yeah, I'm so grateful that she saw, you know, mother and daughter, she saw something and gave me a gift.
0: The actor and playwright Diana Nguyen is my guest on Conversations today. What other memories do you have, performance memories from your childhood, Diana? What are the kind of stage scenes that stand out in your mind when you think back to early performing, Diana?
1: Oh, I've done a lot. I've performed at lunchtime at school. I was always the head performer in my school fetes at St. Joseph's, which was the primary school I went to. But I think one of the fun memories I have is when I was given the head role, the lead role of the Hunchback of Notre Dame at my girls' school, girls' secondary college that I went to. I actually had auditioned for Esmeralda, but I ended up getting the Hunchback of Notre Dame. And that's been my whole life. I will never be the pretty gypsy. I won't ever get to play, you know, the hot-looking protagonist. But I will be the hunchback.
0: You'll be a fabulous hunchback.
1: I was a fabulous hunchback.
0: So it started off with your mum really encouraging, and it sounds kind of delighting in this side of you and supporting it as best she could. How did that change, and when did that change?
1: Yeah, it hit probably in year 10, and I think it's that transition from secondary to senior year, you know. And I just remember my mum going, where's the maths subjects or science subjects for year 11 and year 12? And by this time, it was just too late. I had picked history, psychology, drama was my number one subject. And I do feel, and you know, talking about the school productions, I think my mum, when she saw me in my first school production in year 10, she was like, oh, no, what is she doing? She's dancing as a bongoli and having a lead song and people are clapping her and we shouldn't be feeding this
0: monster.
1: Yes. And then, you know, I do talk about, like, my mum leaving halfway through my show. So
0: tell me about that. What do you remember happening?
1: Oh, the trauma you're bringing up. The memories. Yeah, it was. So in year 10, I had not a lead like I did in The Hunchback in year 12, but I had a good part in a musical. And I just remember at interval, because we had to run across the schoolyard to get into the green room. And I remember running across. I still see it today, my mum's car driving out of the driveway. And I remember it shattered me. And I didn't, I remember that afternoon when she picked us up, and I remember at the door, her opening the front door, I wanted to say, why did you leave? But I kept that inside of me. And then it happened again when I was in university. She left halfway during my university musical, because we were outside during interval, and I saw her walk out, and I realised at that moment that I was never going to ask my mum to come see any of my shows again, because it just wasn't worth it for my mental health.
0: What was she saying with that, Diana? What message was she giving you by coming and then leaving?
1: At that time, I thought she was bored and disappointed in me. Now in my 30s, I realise my mum possibly did not understand a word I was saying or what the show she was watching. And that's what I've come to, is that her upbringing wasn't the arts, and she didn't realise it was rude to leave halfway. My mother will love me in a different way, and she will not be, you know, the typical white parent who sits in the front row with their camcorder clapping their kids, or, you know, putting them up for agencies and managers and all that. And that's my responsibility. And I realise that my mother has done the best she can as a mum, and I had to let that go, that she can't be that front row mum.
0: Was she also scared that in pursuing this kind of thing that you loved, you were going to not find a job, not find security, be at risk of all the things she'd struggled to provide for you and your sisters.
1: Yeah, it's exactly that. Like, you come on a boat, you come here with nothing, and you're slaving away. My auntie, I remember I used to help her, was sewing labels on pants for 10 cents per label. And my mum was working in a factory, raising three kids of her own. She was making side money to support us. And I remember we were like packing, you know, golf stuff, which is for very rich people. And a pack that we would put together would be $2, but they'll sell it for $99. And I know now that my mum didn't want me to struggle. She didn't want me to have to do what she was doing for us to have a good life. And I think that's why education has been so important for her to get us through that we got to that line. Like, she made sure that we got to that finishing point, that we had our degrees. And my mum proudly hangs our 5 degrees in her house. And I totally understand why she didn't want us to bear her hardship. And I'm very grateful that she pushed us on her own to be where we are now.
0: And all this was happening, of course, in the broader context of being a Vietnamese Australian in the 1990s. How old were you, Diana, when Pauline Hanson gave her infamous maiden speech to Parliament in 1996, talking about Australia being in danger of being swamped by Asians?
1: Oh, I just got shivers over here. Every time we mention a name, I'm like, oh, how is she still relevant? I was 11 years old, and I wish Pauline Hanson knew how she shaped my dual identity as a Vietnamese Australian woman, because the moment she spoke and said that Asians were swarming and that we were of a different kind or to the Australian people, I decided that I was no longer going to be Vietnamese and that I was going to be Australian. And unfortunately, I still mourn today the loss of my native tongue, my mother's language, Vietnamese. I can speak it, but it's very bogan. It has no nuance at all. I can't recite poetry. I can't tell my mum that I'm so happy and deeply in love with a man and share her that nuance of love. And so Pauline Hanson contributed to me breaking away from myself. And, you know, I became really, really white. I don't know if you know many Vietnamese Australian women who will go to the cricket by themselves.
0: Going to the cricket?
1: Well, in year eight, my mum was quite strict with boys. And so during the summer break, because the cricket was on all summer, I would watch the cricket and I learnt the rules. I learnt the players like Healy, Taylor, Bevan, Ponting. I was watching cricket religiously. And when I was 18, I was able to buy tickets and watch one day games and watch Test cricket. Like, I was a rare creature at the MCG. And so I really pushed the assimilation into sports. And like, I'm a member of the Hawthorne Football Club, and I just really revved up this Australian, you know, Aussie, going to the football and having a meat pie and really breaking away from my traditional Vietnamese self, which is, you know, we've got our Vietnamese cultural music and we've got our Vietnamese ao dai, our custom dress, the language, the music. As I told you already, I really thought it was cringy. I just didn't want to associate myself to that. And I really pulled myself away, and it was because of one woman.
0: That little 11-year-old who heard those words in Parliament. So part of it was then trying to make yourself this uber Aussie and thinking that meant sport and meat pies. Did it also leave you with fear about what might happen to your family, happen to you, your mum, who wasn't born in Australia the way you and your sisters were?
1: Yeah, so I can vividly recall this moment when I was having a shower as an 11-year-old and going, oh my God, my mum's going to be sent back to Vietnam because she's not Australian. And contributing to that and Pauline Hanson and my identity as a teenager, I was like, well, then I better ocker up. Like, I better prove to everyone that we are Australian and that Vietnamese culture isn't cool. And you know, there was the stigma of, you know, Vietnamese refugees who weren't, a quotation mark, assimilating and, you know, the drug and taking the jobs. Like, I just wanted to break that away. And I think it also contributed to my relationship with my mum that I kind of lost respect for her as well, because she wasn't supporting my art dream, because that's, you know, that's what we do as Australians. We support all kinds of dreams, not just because you want to be a doctor or make money. And so all of that was a collision that I'm repairing now.
0: How did that explode, or what happened for you to leave home at 18?
1: Yeah, it was a collision course because, you know, when you're 16, 17, 18, you meet some man, another fellow teenage boy, you fall in love. And in my culture, we have this tendency where you belong to the family and then you get passed on to the man. And unfortunately, I'm Australian. And I was like, well, I can do whatever I want because I can fall in love with anyone I want and I can do whatever I want. And that was a massive conflict with my mother, to the point where, unfortunately, one morning when I was 18, she found my first boyfriend hiding in the closet, naked.
0: Oh,
1: and my mother, she didn't open the closet, but she knew he was in there. And she messaged me and said, you better leave this house now. And so I didn't see that as a warning. I just thought, oh, mum's just angry. Went to uni, came home, and my mother had put all of my belongings in the backyard, everything. And I was shell-shocked because this is a big move from an Asian mother. Like, you try to keep your kids at home. But she, and, you know, generally if you don't usually kick your child out, you might ground them or tell them off, but this was my mother's action. And so I remember taking my few belongings that I could take in my hand, and I have to say that moment my mother freed me from her. She freed me from the cultural expectations. She cut the circuit of me belonging to her, and, like, it was not about me leaving her now. It's about her cutting me out of her life. And so that was a momentous thing that my mother did, and I'm so glad she did it. Like that ballet class when I was 7 years old, that she cut it for me. And I don't think I would be the artist I am or the person I am if she hadn't freed me and taken me out of that cage.
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0: Diana Nguyen is my guest on Conversations today, and plenty more to Diana and her mum's story after the news headlines. 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
1: Maria Hatzakis with ABC News. Prime Minister Anthony Albanese says the federal government is not helping a group of Australians with links to Islamic State group return home from Syria. The six women, along with their children and grandchildren, look likely to begin their journey to Australia in the coming days. The Premier, David Crisafulli, says he's hopeful Queensland will have enough accommodation to meet demand for the Brisbane Olympics and Paralympics. The Property Council's warning there'll be a shortage of almost 12,000 hotel rooms by 2032. There are calls for mandatory car park requirements for new apartment complexes to be scrapped in a bid to curb home prices. A new report by the Grattan Institute says rules forcing new developers. There are calls for mandatory car park requirements for new apartment complexes to be scrapped in a bid to curb home prices. A new report by the Grattan Institute says rules forcing new developments to include off-street parking add unnecessary costs. It says many homeowners are paying for parking spaces they don't use.

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1: My guest on Conversations today is the performer and writer Diana Nguyen. You knew, Diana, that your parents had met as refugees, but how much had your mum told you about her story and where she came from when you were growing up?
2: Her retelling of her past and her journey has been scattered memories, and it's never been a sit down, this is my story. You know, it's not like the book, this is my life and I'm going to tell you from beginning to end. My mother was strange. Like, when she would meet strangers, she would just blurt out something that happened on the boat, which I had never heard before, but she would just tell a stranger. And so my recollection of her story is very scattered as well. But yeah, in my early 20s, after finishing my Bachelor of Arts and, you know, managing my performance at night and working in many numerous jobs, one of the jobs I decided to work in was in community development with refugees, young people in the southeastern suburbs where I came from. And I was empathetic to their needs and their struggles. And I thought if I could help them the way that my mother wasn't helped, then I could make it easier for them and not have their stories hidden for 20 or so years, like my mother's story, but have them come out now. Mm. And because of that work, I became very curious about my mum's story. And I remember this big trip that I did when I was 25. I decided my mother escaped Vietnam. Now it's time for me to discover what Vietnam is. And I've done numerous little trips to Vietnam, but I decided, you know what, I'm going to backpack with some friends from the south of Vietnam to the north of Vietnam and just figure out what this country is, this motherland that she had decided to leave.
1: What stood out for you, or what stands out to you when you think back about that trip?
2: Well, in Vietnam, they've got these special sleeping buses where you don't sit up, but you lie down, like on a triple decker. And I just remember traveling town from town, how beautiful Vietnam was and how each town has its own heart. And that every town, like you go to Hoi An and it's got this French colonialism, and then you go to Da Nang, which is mountains and green, and then you go to Hue, which is the imperial, the history, our political history is in Hue, the royal family. And then you go up to Sapa and you have the tribal girls singing you a bird song as you leave in the morning. And for me, I just felt like I heard the heartbeat of Vietnam, and I really understand why fleeing Vietnam was so heartbreaking for my mum, because she was leaving her heartbeat. And here I was getting to experience Vietnam on a budget, and Vietnam is amazing. When you're 25 and an artist, I got to enjoy Vietnam for its simplicity of, you know, the people. And I know people find people coming up, knocking your windows, telling you to buy something annoying, very annoying. But I just loved it, because that's how what Vietnamese people are. We are hustlers. And I really do believe that's in me and my whole career, and the way that my people have been so self-reliant in Australia is that we hustle, and that's our language. So for me, it was just to appreciate how beautiful this country is.
1: Which part of Vietnam had your mum grown up in?
2: So my mother is an hour south of Saigon, Ho Chi Minh City. The town is called My Tho, and it's on the Mekong Delta. And that's how my mother eventually escaped Vietnam back in 1983.
1: So what was the plan, Diana, once after this big epic backpacking trip up the country, you were arriving at your mum's hometown?
2: Oh,
1: what was the plan?
2: Okay, so the plan was that once I'd done the backpacking trip, that I would eventually go back to My Tho with my sister and my mum, and we'll just hang out, the three of us. But then my sister then messaged me and said, hey, I've got to fly back to Melbourne early. Monash University need me to come back for orientation. You need to hang out with mum. And you don't understand the dread that came.

0: through my body that I was now going to hang out with my mum for like 2 weeks. So I messaged my friends and said, what do I do with my mum for 2 weeks? What do I do? Because my mother and I didn't have language to speak to each other.
1: So after that, and she'd kicked you out at 18. What have things been like since then? Had you kind of built repaired at all? Or was it still pretty distant?
0: It was distant, but on repair. Like 3 weeks after I got kicked out, my mother went on her knees and begged me to come back home. And so she did a reverse because she realised, oh no, I stuffed up. I need my daughter home now. I have what I did was incorrect. I need to reverse and bring her back home. And so I challenged her. I was like, no, you kicked me out. I'm out. And so it was this tug of war of, you belong to me. Come back home. I'll take care of you. I've got food. I'll do, you know, this is where your family is. This is where your sisters are. Come back home. And so it was that tug of war so many years. And then my career choice, like, what are you doing with your career? Stop this nonsense. And so, you know, that language continued until this point in Mitar where I was alone with my mum.
1: And how did you spend those 2 weeks? Like, what did your girlfriend suggest?
0: I can't remember what my girlfriend suggested, but it was the first time since my sisters were born that I got to spend alone time with my mum. And it was one of the most beautiful, you know, dates that I've had with my mum in my life. It was the beginning of something really magical, and I really believe that that moment when I got to my grandmother's house in Mitar and it was just me and my mum, we had to navigate ourselves with each other. But I just remembered that mum and I, we just hung out with each other so much because we didn't have anyone else. But I just remember we had gum tam dates, which was it's a Vietnamese rice dish. And there's this funny thing happened where I was like, I'll take your mum on the motorbike. You send it behind me. And I crashed into a pavement. And Vietnam is not loose on traffic. Like, everyone sees you do it. And so my mum was like, you get off the motorbike, I would drive. And so around Mitar was just this image of this very small Vietnamese woman dinking her full-size daughter around Mitar. And so I just have these images of my mum, you know, like my mum being my mum, you know, like going on that ride. And there was this one beautiful night, I remember it was late at night, we were packing our suitcases to go back to Australia. And my mum started to talk about that night where she had to say goodbye to my grandmother, and it was in this house. The night before she fled, she came to my grandmother's house and said, Mum, I love you and I'll see you soon, just so that my grandmother didn't know that she was leaving and maybe she might not be able to see my mother again. My mother had never shared that with me, and I just felt like this was the place for her to share me this story in the house that she said goodbye to my grandmother. So
1: what kind of burden had that been for your mum, do you think, having to leave her own mother without her knowing, without being able to give a proper goodbye?
0: I think it's something my mother has really, really struggled, because my mother loved her mum. People say, you know, refugees, they want to come here for a better life financially. They're taking our jobs and all that, but no one wants to leave their family. And so my mother was forced to leave her mother, and all I know is that when my mother dies, she wants to be buried next to her mum. My mother would never want to leave her home country, her mother at all, if she didn't need to, but she had to. You know, one day when that does happen, we will honour that and have my grandmother and my mother back together again.
1: Did she ever get to make it back to Vietnam to see her mum, your grandma, again before she died?
0: She did. So in the late 80s, the borders did open up and my mother did go back to see my grandmother. And, you know, our house was alive, all the aunties and uncles and cousins, and you know, there's also video footage of me dancing for my grandmother in her house as well. The camcorder was working overtime, and you know, back in the 90s, our camcorders were massive, you know, on the shoulder, our camcorders. And I remember that one time my mother had to go back to Vietnam immediately because my grandmother was on her deathbed. And my grandmother waited until my auntie and my mum got home, and then she passed away. And there is video footage of my grandmother's funeral that my mother still watches, because there's certain cultures for funeral preparations and burial. And in our culture is that you have the body in the family home. And my mother, sometimes when I go over to her house, she would be playing this video of mourning, because that's the last time she saw her mother's face.
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1: Today on Conversations, my guest is the writer and performer Diana Nguyen. You and your mum then had what sounds like a really incredible moment or time together in Vietnam. But she'd still not seen a show of yours all the way through. There was still this part of you, Diana, that she was not willing to come to the party on. Mm. When did that change?
0: Because I made a promise to myself that I would not hurt myself again by letting her do that, by walking out of my shows. There was a time in my acting career that I started to perform very centric Vietnamese plays. One time I ended up getting a role in Miss Saigon. It was an amateur professional musical theatre in Melbourne. And I thought, you know what? I am going to invite my mum and come and see me perform Miss Saigon, which is also problematic because, you know, not all Vietnamese are prostitutes. And that was my role. I was a prostitute and refugee in Miss Saigon. I didn't get the main role at all, which is a trend. But I do remember walking out of Alexander Theatre stage with the applause, taking my bow, and then standing up and seeing my mum cry. And it's the image I have that I will have for the rest of my life, because it was like finally she now saw why I did what I do, which is performing arts. And because she realised that because she couldn't come on stage and tell her story, but that was my job to do that and to keep her story alive. And I did an interview on SBS Vietnamese Radio. I took my mum to the studio and they wanted to talk to my mum because they wanted to find out, like, do you approve of your daughter's career choices? And this was a couple of years ago, and my mother never articulated this to me, but she decided on live radio to say this, which was, I'm really proud of Diana for continuing this journey because I know how hard it is for her. And I'm proud that she has continued to tell our story, and that if this career doesn't work out, I will always have a home for her. And I was just sitting there, just gobsmacked, just listening to her say that. I know. I was like, Mom, you could have said this in a car conversation. But it was just like, I think for the first 10 years of my life, I've been seeking my mum's approval for my career. But now I realise that I now seek my own approval and I do what I love. But it is beautiful to have your mum believe in you and always provide a home for you if it all doesn't work out.
1: You don't only perform on traditional stages, Diana. What do you do at hospitals?
0: When I was made redundant from my government job, so working with refugees, I was given a redundancy pay. And this is when I was 31, and I thought, look, I can spend it all on clothes and travel, or I can really do something for me. So I decided to go to clown school, a physical theatre school by John Bolton, who is this magical man who gives his gift of teaching the craft that he's so good at, which is clowning and physical theatre. and half of the other money I took to Edinburgh to perform. So I really invested in my career.
1: What are lessons like at clown school? What happened?
0: There's 4 months of modules and 1 month of it is being a clown. And I'm not even kidding you. For 5 days, for a whole week, you come into class and you do clown exercises and clown games and you try to figure out who you are as a clown. And I know people listening right now are going, oh no, not the it clown. No, it's not the it clown with white makeup. It's beautiful physical theatre clown. Its origins are from France. And it's basically the clown sitting in with themselves and being really fully aware of the people around them and giving some joy and lightness in the heavy. And that's what we did for a whole month.
1: How playing. Did a game involving opening a door help you find your clown?
0: Yes. Well, I'm really good at failing. And there's a very simple exercise, which you could try at home, which is you put a red nose on and you go through a door and you stand in front of an audience and they receive you. And that's just the exercise. You walk through a door, you stand in front of the audience and they look at you. And
1: How can you fail doing that?
0: I know, but it's something shifts when you put on that red nose. Like something, people can see you're faking it, that you're playing something. But a clown needs to be vulnerable and open. And so I kept coming out of the door like, hey, I'm a clown, I'm funny. But that's not what the exercise is. It's about who are you? So I did it again and again, and John Bolton would be like, go back, go back, go back. And I felt like it just reminded me of my mum, I think, of telling me off of, like, I wasn't good enough maybe, to the point where now I was crying behind the door waiting to go back on for the 20th time. And I decided, you know what, I'm going to walk through this door and eat this biscuit. And when I walked through that door and eat this biscuit, I was already weeping. I was crying. And then the whole room shifted. And that's when I realised, and John Bolton realised, that I'm a sad clown.
1: So what, people laughed. That's when they laughed.
0: Yes.
1: When you came crying with the biscuit.
0: Crying out. And who knew that seeing me sad and not sure of who I am and just going, this is me, that would make people laugh.
1: How did you feel about being laughed at in your crying state?
0: I was confused, very confused, because, you know, you've been taught doing comedy that to make people laugh, you put a persona on, you know, you don't share everyone you. But when you put on this red nose, it shifts everything and you can't hide anymore. And if you do hide, everyone knows. And so this going to school, clown school, led me to one of my great joy jobs, which is clown doctoring for the Humour Foundation.
1: Well, how do you bring that kind of sad clown into being a clown doctor? Well, you turn up in hospital and make everyone else feel worse. What happens, Diana?
0: Well, I think I learned there's a medium to that. So I can't come into the hospital as a sad clown. But I think it just told me that I just needed to be open and available and not to put on a persona and just be me. And so, you know, the work that we do in the hospital, and please go and check them out. The Human Foundation, there are only 70 clown doctors in Australia. It was one of the toughest auditions I've ever done as an artist. And the honour it is to be in a room with not, you know, hundreds of people like you do at a stand-up show, but to be with a young child who's been unwell or who is possibly getting their burn bandages changed for the week. My job and the work of the clown doctoring is to distract them and shift the room from the medical help to the soul help, the joy help. And so, you know, we saw with COVID in the last couple of years, for a good year, we couldn't do work inside the hospital, and so we had to resort to Zoom. It's a real honour to be able to sit with a child on Zoom and make them laugh in any possible way and be silly and make fart sounds and poo jokes. I can't believe how children and even dads love fart jokes, you know. And his mum just, you know, oh, here we go again. But, you know, it's just the simplest joy that we bring into hospitals, just to shift the room, just to give them 5 minutes to break the routine that they sit with for 24 hours. And that changes everything, bodily, emotionally. And it's not just for the kids and for the families, but also for the staff as well, because they also need some joy in the work that they do.
1: How has it changed the way you think about yourself as a performer, this being a clown doctor?
0: The last couple of years I've had to think about, you know, why I became a performer. And the first probably good decade, it was for the fame and to be a star and to prove my mum that I can do this in this industry. And audience numbers change. So you could perform to 20, 10, 100, 4,000 people in the audience. But then when I think about clown doctoring and working one-on-one, I just know that it gives me the greatest joy that I can have this intimacy with someone, a connection with someone that no one needs to see. And that was very reaffirming for me as an artist, that the only person that needs to see me is this child or this family, and I don't need validation of the work that I do. And, you know, when you do stand up, you need that applause, you know, you need the reviews, you need those stars, you need to sell out. But when you're in that room or in that space, it reaffirms of why I became an artist.
1: A project you've been working on for a few years now, Diana, is called Fee and Me, about a Vietnamese-Australian girl growing up in a single mum family in Springvale. Like, where could this idea come from? So your mum actually has a role in Fee and Me, the web series that you created. Well, what role did you give her?
0: Well, I made that dream come true, because when I did Miss Saigon, after she saw me in Miss Saigon, she said, look, if they're looking for any actors, let me know. And so I just remember that, and I just remembered my mum wanted an active part in my career. And so we got her a role where she owed money to the pimp in the web series, and the interaction is that she's in a fur restaurant and she sees the pimp, and then she has to do this frantic, oh, my God, oh, my God, oh, my God, and run out of the door. And I have caught my mum watching herself on replay. So my mum is fully supportive of my career now.
1: Now that she has a role.
0: That's it. And, you know, when we make Fee and Me to a TV show, we can hopefully give her an extra 20 seconds.
1: Diana, I have really loved hearing your story and about your mum. Thank you so much for being our guest on Conversations.
0: Oh, thanks, Sarah. Thanks for having me on.
1: I spoke with Diana Nguyen in 2022. This episode of Conversations was recorded on the lands of the Yagara and Turrbal peoples. The producer was Maggie Morris, and the executive producer was Carmel Rooney. I'm Sarah Kanoski. Thanks for listening.

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1: 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Welcome to Afternoons with Kat Feeney.
2: Well, hello there. It's 12:30. It's 22 degrees in Brisbane, 22 on the Gold Coast. It's too terrific to be inside today. That sun is shining. You got your washing on the line, I hope. A little spring in your step and the smell of possibility on the air. Tell you what, I'd do just about anything for a bucket of prawns, a French stick, and a nice cold beverage. By the river somewhere, by the beach if you're lucky. How are you celebrating the sunshine? It makes you feel better, doesn't it? There's just something about a bright blue sky and golden light that makes you feel better. And if you're not feeling better, well, let me see what I can do about that, shall I? I'm going to tell you what's ahead this arvo, and then you can decide whether you feel it's going to boost your mood. You're going to hear how the injured leg of a talented young Bronco was saved from amputation. But when will Dean Mariner play again? More on that in a moment. Plus, all those big scary illnesses you keep hearing about. The diphtheria, the hantavirus, the Ebola. Ugh. But what do you actually need to know? What is your risk of infection and what's the go with this viral load? Some common sense on that front this afternoon. And happy World Bee Day. You're going to hear how you can tell the fake honey from the really good stuff and what you can do to help our brilliant beekeepers stave off the threat of the dreaded Varroa mite. Never mind the fact that I've got brilliant music for you. You can't really talk about the bees without the birds, can you? So let's get into it with Nelly Furtado. I'm Like a Bird on 612 ABC Brisbane.

Nelly Furtado, Like a Bird on 612 ABC Brisbane and 91.7 ABC Gold Coast. My name is Kat Feeney, and just quietly, I'm a little delighted to hear that Nelly Furtado is back at it. She had announced a decision to step away from music last year, partly because of some pretty ghastly fat-shaming stuff that was happening on social media, people being very critical of her body. Not fair. Focus on the music, folks. Anyway, she's back with new music this year with a twist. Her homeland, Canada, is hosting the FIFA World Cup alongside the US and Mexico. It kicks off in June. And Furtado is one of the artists featured on the Canada Soccer Foundation's Perfect Pitch album. Recently, we've heard the single from that album. It's called Electric Circus. No.

0: by the way, in Australian football news, have you heard about the 17-year-old from Adelaide who is tipped to make the national team? Adelaide United goalkeeper Ilona Melag is in contention to make her Matildas debut. This is after she was included in the 24-player squad for the two-game soccer series against Mexico. That'll happen in Newcastle and Sydney early next month. You'll have more sports news with Jess Stewart after 1 o'clock.
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0: It's about 20 minutes to 1. You'll have your 1 o'clock news bulletin at 1 o'clock. Speaking of sports, how about the story out today? I don't know if you've heard about it. The fact that we're apparently going to fall fairly short of the number of hotel rooms required to accommodate visitors to Brisbane when we host the 2032 Brisbane Olympic Paralympic Games, which I think is very interesting for a couple of reasons. Because the other thing we seem to be short of is places for people to live. So if we're kind of short on space for new developments, what do you develop? Do you develop hotels or do you develop homes for people? Can you actually do a bit of both? Maybe hotels for the games that become homes for people afterwards. Or maybe we're just not thinking big enough. It's blue skies across southeast Queensland this afternoon, so maybe a bit of blue sky thinking is what we require. And I reckon you could probably help me out with this. I reckon building hotels is fine, but what about just addressing the fact that there'll be a temporary increase in the demand for hotel services rather than

0: building big new permanent hotel spaces in Brizzy. What if we just said to cruise ship companies, why don't you port in Brisbane for a stretch? Bring your floating luxury hotel cruise ship operator to town for the course of the games. Accommodate all of the people that are coming from all over the place in port for the games, and then take them off away again. Take them away. Maybe cruise ship operators could jump on this games bandwagon and help address the shortfall in hotel rooms. I mean, maybe we need to look at other ideas. What about billeting? What about, do you remember billeting? Do we still billet? I remember playing hockey in central Queensland and billeting was a big deal. We were due to host a billet once, in fact, but she chickened out at the last minute and I felt fairly rejected. I mean, it's not a perfect system. Obviously, billeting comes with all sorts of challenges, but maybe we need to look at some sort of, I don't know, Olympic billeting solution to the lack of hotel accommodation. Love to hear from you this afternoon. Have you got an idea about how we can accommodate all the visitors to Southeast Queensland that we're supposed to receive come 2032? 1300 222 612 is my phone number. That's 1300 222 612. And by the way, if you know much about whether we still billet or you have a story about being billeted, I'd love to hear it. You can text on 0467 922 612.
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0: You'll have a couple of clever minds taking on my question around hotel accommodation in a moment. But as we've sort of developed a little bit of a sports theme so far this afternoon, I thought I'd just remind you about something sports adjacent that's happening on Friday. Ellen Fanning, who presents the Drive program on 612 ABC Brisbane, is packing up the studio and hosting her Drive show from the Coorparoo Bowls Club. Now, of course, lawn bowls is a serious sport played by very many people. It's a Commonwealth Games sport. Should it be in contention for the Olympics? I'm sure Ellen will address this on Friday's program. But you can get along if you would like to join Ellen and friends for a radio broadcast from the Coorparoo Bowls Club on Friday. All you need to do is get your bowling whites pressed, grab your bowls and head on down. Ellen will be live Friday from 3 p.m. at the Coorparoo Bowls Club, or you can tune in via 612 ABC Brisbane on air, online and ABC Listen. There we go. Right, let's get our pep rally rocking and rolling this afternoon, joining you with their big ideas about accommodation shortfalls in Southeast Queensland, Michelle Collins, who will be busily producing Ellen Fanning at the Coorparoo Bowls Club on Friday.
3: It's going to be so much fun. And you don't actually have to be wearing your bowling whites.
0: Oh, you don't?
3: No, you can just come along.
0: Barefoot?
3: Barefoot bowls.
0: Real.
3: Bit of entertainment, like musical entertainment. It's going to be great.
0: Okay, can you bring your dog?
3: Oh, good question.
0: We'll take that on notice. Michelle Collins, 612 ABC Brisbane Drive producer extraordinaire. And you're also joined this afternoon by Queensland State Sales Manager for SBS, Anthea Gaffney. Shame about Delta.
4: What a shame.
0: What do we do, Kylie, next time?
4: Look, I had Delta to win. I thought you know, she was at least going to get two.
0: Yeah.
4: Number two. She did so well. She looked good. The song was great.
0: Yes.
4: It was unbelievable. Little known fact, though, I didn't realise until it was sort of announced that when they were going through the rankings, I didn't realise that if Australia did win, we should have been the host country.
0: Oh, what?
4: But we don't because of the time zone differences. So we actually work with another European country to actually host.
0: Oh, okay.
4: So we wouldn't. I was excited about hosting. Imagine the party next year.
0: Okay. Well, I mean, Kylie's due to perform at the AFL Grand Final this year.
4: Dummy him.
0: Dami was great. She
4: became
0: was very
4: second,
0: close.
4: Guy Sebastian.
0: You know, we've had some big guns.
4: We've had Olivia Newton-John.
0: Yes. Are you sticking your hand up because you'd like to be Australia's representative at Eurovision next year, Michelle Collins?
3: Yes. I'm volunteering.
0: Oh, good.
3: I can do it.
0: Excellent.
3: I'm great at karaoke.
0: Oh, I've seen
3: be
0: you.
3: Fine.
4: The numbers are unbelievable. 150 million people.
0: Watched it.
4: Yeah, worldwide.
0: That's impressive.
4: It's incredible.
0: Well, thank you very much to you and the SBS for bringing us our Eurovision gold in spirit, if not in reality.

0: Fourth place for Delta, just off the podium. But let's stay with podiums, shall we? Because these Olympic Games, these Paralympic Games, are kind of not so far away now, really, when you think about all of the stuff that we apparently need to develop before we can properly do them. The new report from the Property Council of Australia, ladies, is warning that we need an extra 15,000 rooms ready for the time that the Games come here, hotel rooms. And I'm curious about whether it's as simple as just building new hotels or if there are some other ways we could approach this issue. Michelle Collins, what's your initial reaction to the report from the Property Council?
1: I was going to say caravan parks.
0: Oh.
1: Let's put in more caravan parks, because there used to be, when I was young, plenty of caravan parks around Brisbane, and now we've taken them all away because I guess the land was so expensive we could put up housing developments. But, you know, if you want to get in maybe quite a few people for a temporary sort of time, maybe some of our parks, Musgrave Park.
0: Oh,
1: maybe Roma Street Parklands. Yeah, let's just bring in the vans.
0: Yeah, round up the wagons. Anthony Agaffney.
2: Downey Park, another one. That's huge.
1: Yeah.
2: Walking distance to the proposed new stadium.
0: Oh, yeah, but it's also during netball season.
2: That's true.
0: So where do the netty players go, Gaffers?
2: You don't upset the netty players.
0: Speaking of that, I remember being, you know, I played, you know, whatever sport for wherever I was in whatever town in Australia, and billeting was always a big part of sports, especially in regional Queensland. If you had to travel for games, be it netball, hockey or whatever, oftentimes you were put up with the local family. Were you ever billeted anywhere?
2: I was never billeted, but I wasn't around the countryside like you. I was Brizzy born and bred.
0: Okay, so did you host?
2: I'm pretty sure there were times when my parents would have wished they could have billeted me, but
0: billeting or boarding school, bye-bye. Collins, were you ever billeted or did you host a billet?
1: No.
0: Why is it called billeting anyway, by the way? Can someone please answer that for me? Thank you. Go on.
1: No, I was never billeted. I did a couple of times think of billeting, but it's that whole idea of having a stranger in your house, even if it's a child, which is, again, a lot of responsibility. But yeah, the whole idea of having someone I didn't really know in my house didn't really appeal to me, no matter how much money they were offering.
0: Okay, well, I mean, that's interesting, because I wonder whether billeting is happening as much as it used to, Gaffers, maybe because people are worried about safety.
2: Is there a child protection
0: situation
2: now or something? I'm not too sure. I haven't heard of anyone being billeted.
0: Then what about international students? I remember there was a visiting German student in my year 11, and she was put up with a local family. That kind of stuff surely happens, doesn't it?
1: A friend of mine.
2: That might be a little bit different to going out to a hockey tournament in Toowoomba for the weekend, though.
0: Okay.
2: You know, I mean, visas and everything's checked and blue cards and
0: more paperwork.
2: Yeah, more paperwork.
0: But my point then is, if there's a system that we agree is safe and workable for the hosting of international students who wish to come to whatever Australian high school, never mind university, that surely we could have some sort of system where we could host international visitors who are coming out for the Olympic and Paralympic Games? I mean, wouldn't that actually do something to address a huge dimension of what the Games are supposed to be about? I don't know, international cooperation in the spirit of brother and sisterhood globally, Michelle Collins?
1: A friend of mine was for quite some time taking in international students.
0: Mm.
1: And I've got to say, she had a ball, because she was taking them to Lone Pine. She was going with them to have a steak at the Brecky Creek. Like, unfortunately for her, she was spending more taking them out she was getting in the billeting. But she had a great time. She has made some younger friends that have now, you know, come back out to visit her, and she's been over to visit them. So I guess even aside from the money aspect, it is actually a great opportunity to meet new people, make new friends, make some really good connections. And maybe for people my age who might be living alone, it's a bit of company, it's a bit of excitement that might get you out of the house.
0: Anthea Gaffney?
2: regarding the billeting.
0: Would you host a video?

0: visitor for the 2032 games in your home. If there was some sort of checked and balanced system set up for this exact purpose.
1: I don't know that I would.
0: Okay.
1: I don't know that I would. Two young kids.
0: Yeah.
1: House is hectic.
0: Yep.
1: As it is.
0: Yes.
1: I think they'd go out screaming. I don't think I'd have them for time.
0: No one's winning. As a business, okay, so you're a big shot businesswoman. Can you speak to this shortage of hotel accommodation?
1: Yeah, because I've been thinking about it because when the topic came in, I was sort of like, okay, so Brisbane City as a city, can we sustain, if the infrastructure goes in, are we going to sustain the infrastructure for long term? Because that's a lot of rooms or a lot of hotel development that's coming into Brisbane. Is the city big enough, is the question.
0: Mm-hmm.
1: Secondly, you sort of go Airbnb. I think they're relaxing the laws. They're considering that. A lot of people are thinking about going, oh, I'm just going to go and live on the Gold Coast and rent out my house and make some buck for the 4 weeks that it's on because it's, you know, 17 days, then there's a transition for the coming into the Paris for another 13 days.
0: Yeah.
1: The numbers are sort of saying 500,000. They're expecting to come in. And I sort of go 500,000 and 56 of that sitting in zone one for Brisbane. You've got Sunshine Coast areas, you've got regional areas, you've got Gold Coast areas. You sort of go, we did 170 for the Magic Round over the weekend, including the Origin for the females. And 60% of that was interstate. So roughly 89, 90,000 people came into Brisbane for 3 days.
0: And we were okay.
1: Correct.
0: Yep. So maybe we need the housing more on 612 ABC Brisbane, 91.7 ABC Gold Coast. If you'd like to join the conversation, you can on 1300 222 612. That's 1300 222 612. Would you host a visitor in your home for the 2032 games? If not, why not? And maybe the why not is because you don't have a home. We're going to talk about that in a second. Michelle Collins, yes?
2: I just want to say I know a lot of people who didn't come to Magic Round and it was because they lived outside Brisbane, they were in Queensland, and it was the cost of accommodation. It wasn't the cost of the tickets, it wasn't how much they were going to spend on restaurants and travelling here, it was how much it was going to cost them to stay in a hotel. And that was the thing that went, I can't afford it. So, you know, maybe we do need more hotels at different prices, you know, some budget hotels and rather than more expensive ones. So we start to bring down the prices.
0: But see, there we go. Now we're talking prices and supply and demand, which is perfect. You've actually set up our next conversation point perfectly. Michelle Collins, you, radio producing queen, you, Anthea Gaffney also with you, state sales manager for SBS. My name is Kat Finney and you're on 612 ABC Brisbane and ABC Gold Coast. Okay, so let's stay with this idea of price, supply and demand. A leading think tank reckons we could slash unit prices in southeast Queensland by trading in parking spaces. Currently, developers building new apartment complexes must provide off-street parking for tenants. Don Behrens from the Grattan Institute says that requirement drives up building costs for a two-bedroom apartment in Brisbane by more than $110,000.
3: They also waste a lot of construction resources, which is a really big issue at the moment. So just in Queensland alone, over the next 5 years, we estimate that people are going to spend well over $1 billion building parking spaces under apartments that we don't need.
0: All right. Anthea Gaffney, you're in business. If a developer can save money on their development by not having to provide parking spaces, would that mean they would offer their apartments for sale to the market at a reduced price, passing the saving on to the buyer and therefore achieving the dream that the Grattan Institute has outlined of more affordable housing in Brisbane?
1: I would suggest they'd have to.
0: They'd have to?
1: Well, the only reason I'd say that is because what is more appealing, an apartment with two car park or a car park for off-street parking, or an apartment with no car parking? So you're either trying to find a car park around where you are every day in zones that potentially cost you money anyway, or if you live in possibly a city like Sydney or Melbourne that arguably would have better infrastructure for transport than we do in Brisbane, it might be a bit more appealing. But for Brizzy, I don't know that we are set up for the infrastructure for success to not have an availability for a car park option.
0: Okay. So the market would respond by not

0: wanting to pay premium for an apartment that didn't have the premium feature of a car park, therefore making more apartments more affordable. Michelle Collins, do you agree with Anthea's position on this?
1: Yeah, I do agree, which is unusual for me and Anthea. I agree. But the rest of that report went on to talk about the fact that I think they identified 3,000 streets within a 4K or 10K radius of the centre of Brisbane, where they said there were all these streets where, you know, 60% of the on-street car parks weren't being used. Now, obviously, they didn't come to my street because it's just chock-a-block with cars. So I would assume that if you're building an apartment with no car parking and I'm coming to buy an apartment in that block and I just see a road that is chockers with cars parked in the street, I'm going to go, that doesn't say livability to me or a nice environment. And got me on my hobby horse, they talk about garages and stuff like that for cars. For me, that garage is not for a car. It's for my husband's train set that takes up an entire garage.
0: But for most
1: people, it's storage. You know, for a lot of it's storage.
0: Or an Airbnb rental.
1: Well, yeah.
0: Right. Never mind the fact that how many cars does the average household in Brisbane have these days? How big are those cars? Could those cars even fit in the car parking bays that may have been provided in the legacy apartment dwelling stock that we have? It's a tricky one. So, all right.
2: What about uni accommodation? So something like that.
0: Oh, student accommodation.
2: Correct.
0: Yeah.
2: So you're talking international students. They might come to Australia to study. They don't have cars. They're generally located in proximity where public transport is actually more accessible. So stuff like that, I think there's a smarter way to do it where accommodation for uni, et cetera, they may not need it because they have accessibility.
0: Okay.
2: Whereas I think it is sort of an expectation that you have a car park. Like, do you want to be leaving a car on the street as well?
0: Okay. So in the face of that expectation that you say that a lot of people living in Brisbane have, it actually makes sense. If the end goal is more affordable housing, it makes sense to look at getting rid of the parking requirement so that our developer might think, well, I can still manage to develop something that I can still sell to the market, albeit at a cheaper price, because of whatever costs associated with my build, and therefore we would boost the supply of affordable housing in Brisbane. Michelle Collins.
1: So what that report was talking about with apartments was the fact that when it comes to parking, we go underground.
0: Okay.
1: And the huge cost, especially in Brisbane with our apparently our variable soils, is that is to build under and dig down is really costly. So why don't we just forget about the idea of going down and just go up a bit higher and put the car park, on
0: above
1: the first level, above the ground.
0: Oh, this is so good.
1: That would save a bit of money.
0: I have a feeling.
2: I think that would make sense in floodable areas, which a lot of apartments are getting redesigned for that, where the actual car parks are above ground because that's the area that floods. So you could obviously, with notice, get your car out in time, but it's not going to affect a concrete slab, so to speak, and then you've got resi on top of it. And there's a huge percentage of inner city property that floods. So redeveloping those zones to go, actually, we can have an above ground car park and still have resi on top of it, that makes perfect sense.
0: So don't relax the car parking so much as relax the building heights.
1: Yes.
0: Let them go higher to provide the car parks.
1: Yes.
0: Fascinating. Michelle Collins, thank you very much.
1: You're welcome.
0: Anthea Gaffney, thank you very much.
2: Always a pleasure.
0: My name's Cam Finney. What do you think? Are you prepared to keep the car parking for the apartment towers if it means the apartment towers are taller than ever before? Do you agree that it's time to get rid of parking for inner city apartment towers in Brisbane? Will that see more affordable housing in this city? And what do we do about all the people who are due to come here for the 2032 Olympic Games and Paralympic Games? Come on, Brains Trust. Call now. 1300 222 612 is the number. That's 1300 222 612. My name is Kat Feeney. I'm going to play you Delamitra now. Rolling to the news at 1 o'clock, just around the corner. Happy Wednesday.

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0: ABC News. Good afternoon. I'm Michael Bausch. The case against a former Australian swimming champion accused of a multi-million dollar business fraud has been dropped by prosecutors in Brisbane. Talissa Saganto reports.
1: Neil Brooks and his wife Linda were charged in 2017 with one count of fraud. It was alleged in 2008 when they were living on the Gold Coast, they made dishonest representations about the success of a sports merchandise company they started in order to induce two investors to purchase a 50% stake, totalling $2 million. More than 3 years after the couple were committed to stand trial, today their charges were withdrawn in the Brisbane District Court. Mr and Mrs Brooks, who have been on bail and allowed to live overseas, were not present when a judge formally discharged them.
0: Queensland police have charged two Romanian nationals over an alleged card-skimming racket. The pair, aged 36 and 39, have been accused of nearly 400 offences involving ATMs and businesses in and around Brisbane, dating back to February. They were arrested at an address in Boronia Heights in Logan yesterday. Officers also seized cash and skimming devices. More Australian women with links to Islamic State appear set to leave a Syrian camp soon and return home. Kira Jones reports.
2: The six Australian women, along with their children and grandchildren, look likely to leave a camp in Syria within days. The exact timing of their departure is not yet set, as Kurdish and Syrian officials arrange the logistics of their travel from the Al-Roj camp to Damascus and then to Australia. It comes after four other Australian women and nine children with links to Islamic State arrived in Sydney and Melbourne earlier this month. Three of those women were arrested after touching down and charged with offences including slavery and terrorism.
0: The Prime Minister says the Coalition and its supporters are deliberately trying to spook Australians over changes to the capital gains tax system. From July 2027, the CGT discount will be replaced by a new inflation-based tax concession with real gains taxed at a minimum of 30%. Today, 40 young startup business owners released an open letter describing the policy as an aspiration ambush. Anthony Albanese says the criticism isn't based on facts.
3: I think there are campaigns being run from the right-wing parties and their allies to distort some of what's being offered. We'll talk that through, and that's why we are taking every opportunity to explain what the changes are. We'll continue to do that.
0: The head of the World Health Organization says he's deeply concerned by the rapid spread of Ebola in the Democratic Republic of Congo. Here's Europe correspondent Elias Kluwer.
4: There are at least 500 suspected cases of Ebola and over 130 deaths as a result of the outbreak. The epicentre of the virus is in the northeast of the Democratic Republic of Congo, which is ravaged by civil war and extremely difficult and dangerous to access. The Director General of the World Health Organization, Tedros Adhanom Ghebreyesus, says Ebola is treatable if detected early, so education is key to preventing the spread and treating the disease.
5: There are many other measures countries of course can take to stop the spread of this virus.
4: The strain of the virus has no vaccine, and the WHO says this is a public health emergency of international concern.
0: The Queensland Civil and Administrative Tribunal has fined an anaesthetist for professional misconduct involving a self-published book. Dan McRae explains.
6: Dr. Lachlan Rathey has been fined $30,000 after publishing a photo book on Amazon in 2023 depicting his day-to-day life at Toowoomba Base Hospital that contained concerning information about patients. In her decision, Judge Dern Firth said the book provided commentary with photographs that was demeaning, insensitive and disrespectful. Dr. Rathey, who resigned from the hospital 2 years ago, said he apologised and has taken steps to rehabilitate.
0: Queensland's weather mostly fine across the state today. Just some isolated late showers for parts of the southeastern Granite Belt. The slight chance of a storm off the Gold Coast and Bay Islands. A few showers tomorrow for the exposed southeast coast and eastern Cape York. Generally fine elsewhere. Brisbane 13 to 24, Ipswich 8 to 24, and the Gold and Sunshine Coasts 13 to 23. Mostly fine for the southeast on Friday, Saturday and Sunday. On Moreton Bay, seas below a metre. ABC News.
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9: 5 minutes past one, the inspiring story of the Aussie teenager who's made it to the top of Mount Everest in a moment. She's a schoolgirl. She's really impressive. You're also going to hear a little bit more about the issue of homelessness in southeast Queensland. We've been speaking about affordable housing. Well, homelessness is a growing problem. What you could do today to make a positive difference and boost your mood in the process. Plus, true or false, Australia has a national AFLW team. Well, it's true. True or false, it's a ceremonial team. Well, that would have been true, but Australia is about to compete. But against who? Which country will the All-Australian Women's Aussie Rules team take on in their first international competition? It's locked in for August the 1st. It'll be played in Sydney, and you'll hear who your Aussies are up against shortly. We've got sports coming and songs coming. So much to look forward to this afternoon. I'm really keen to talk with you about some of the problems we've been canvassing. The issue of accommodating visitors to southeast Queensland during the 2032 Games. More hotels, that's what the property council seems to be calling for. Is it as simple as that? Are there other ways that we could accommodate visitors to our fair state? And if you do decide to give over space to hotels, where do you find the space for homes that are desperately needed, especially affordable homes? Would changing the rules around car parking provision for inner city apartment towers boost supply of affordable housing? Some experts say, yep. But what do you reckon? 1300 222 612 is my phone number. That's 1300 222 612.
8: This is Kat Feeney. 612 ABC Brisbane and Queensland.
9: I kind of like the idea of lassoing some of those cruise ships and and bringing them into port for the duration of the game. Some floating hotels. Elaine at Goomerry. Hi, Elaine.
10: Hi.
9: You actually have some intel on the cruise ship scenario. What do you know?
10: In the 2000 Olympics in Sydney, they brought the cruise ships in and they housed the media, all the media staff.
9: Really?
10: For the Olympics on the ships in Sydney, yes.
9: Down in Circular Quay?
10: Yes. So I was a bus driver and I used to go down there and pick up all the media staff and take them around and go on board and dine in the dining room and all sorts of things. It was lovely.
9: Oh, I bet it was. Buffet dining at its very best, Elaine.
10: Yeah.
9: Okay. Yes. So, look, it's been done for Sydney. Why couldn't it be done for Brizzy?
10: It can be done for Brizzy. Just got to get the cruise ship companies on board and...
9: And away we go. Big difference.
10: It was a great idea.
9: Well, it was. I mean, the thing that's interesting here is they're proposing for a lot of the major stadium facilities and so forth to be in inner city parts of Brisbane. For Sydney, Homebush was quite a ways away, which is why you were needed to transport the people staying in town, albeit on a ship at Circular Quay, to stadium. If we were talking about Brisbane, if you're staying out at the port of Brisbane or Portside, well, I guess Portside's not too bad. That's fairly connected to transport, isn't it?
10: Yeah, that's right there.
9: Yeah. And the port of Brisbane, I suppose you'd have to, well, you'd probably have to go and ferry people to and forth, Elena.
10: Yeah, still in they would they'd have a bus company developed for the games.
9: Yep.
10: The bus companies supply their buses for the games, and then they hire drivers from all over the country to come in, and all over they come from the country into the city, and then you get taught the route that you're driving and away you go. And so that's how everyone gets transported around.
9: Okay. Elaine at Goomerry, thank you very much. That's interesting. Tim, you're at New Farm. You have some experience hosting tourists during big events, do you? Because that's the other option. We could just billet everybody. Well, not everybody, but some people. Tim, what's your story?
11: Yeah, Kat, during Expo 88, my sister actually participate in a program called Homestay, I think it was called.
9: Ah.
11: And it was just you have people come and stay by agreement in your second and third bedroom, fourth bedroom, whatever. You provide them breakfast, and it was all done through a third-party agency. So some entrepreneur now could set up a platform and an app, and away they go.
9: That's what I've got a couple of bedrooms. That's it. Look, if we managed it in the 80s with Expo, and I'm granted, you know, 80s were a different time, Tim. But surely we could manage something similar in this day and age, and it'd be a really. I mean, I bet your family made connections with people during that time. Some of them probably have survived the test of time, Tim.
11: Yeah, I think they, out of the dozen that they had, I think there were one or two duds, but there were Christmas cards exchanged and whatever.
9: That's nice.
11: But most people, you were sorry to see them go. And that was good for them. They had young kids in a separate section of the house.
9: There you go.
11: It's perfect.
9: It's that kind of cultural exchange. Thank you, Tim. You're on 612 ABC Brisbane, 91.7 ABC Gold Coast. What do you reckon? 1300 222 612, or you can text on 0467 922 612. Would you host someone visiting Southeast Queensland for the games at your home? I'd love to know whether you would. Give me a text, 0467 922 612. I'm Kat Feeney.

0: in a leaky boat on 612 ABC Brisbane, 91.7 ABC Gold Coast. If we did bring in big cruise ships to house guests for the games, we'd have to make sure they weren't leaky. That would be really embarrassing. Anyway, Tim Finn, about 20 years old when that band got together. And it's really something when you stop and think about what young people can achieve. I wanted to mention the news to you today about the Melbourne schoolgirl who has become the youngest Australian to make it to the summit of Mount Everest. Have you heard this? 18-year-old Bianca Adler took to social media this morning to reveal she successfully climbed the world's tallest mountain. She attempted to summit Everest last year. She was forced to turn back due to dangerous weather. This is quite a feat. Climber Greg Mortimer, who has Everest experience, told ABC Melbourne this morning it's incredible that she managed to do it at such a young age.
1: The common wisdom is that people reach their prime for high altitude climbing in their 30s, you know, maybe into their early 40s. So it just shows a mental fortitude above her years.
0: A mental fortitude above her years. Well done, Bianca. Hey, still to come, your chance to do something good. You won't exactly be climbing a mountain, but you will be doing something with your hands that could make a huge difference in the lives of Queenslanders doing it tough. You'll hear all about that in a moment.
2: Hi, this is Trevor Jackson. On Breakfast Tomorrow, you'll hear local news, local weather and local stories. 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
0: Shortly, he very nearly lost his leg, but Broncos star Dean Mariners managed to make it to surgery in time. Now he's revealed what actually happened and why a corked thigh nearly led to amputation. Jess Stewart from ABC Sport with that story shortly. But listen carefully to this. I don't know if you can pick that sound up, but if your spidey senses are tingling because you're a devoted crocheter or knitter, you'll know that that is the sound of knitting needles clickety-clacking. I'm recruiting a knitting army in the name of keeping those in need warm. It's easier than you think. And if you're not one for knitting needles, you can always use a loom and multitask whilst you watch a movie. This is for the Knit a Beanie with Feeny campaign. And if you'd like to get involved, you're not too late. 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
0: This week we've been exploring the mental health benefits of knitting for the knitter. And now let's look at the benefits of knitting for those in need who receive lovingly handcrafted beanies. One of our charity partners for the Beanie Drive this year is Uniting Care. Jodie Willoughby manages all of Uniting Care's homeless services on the Gold Coast. Jodie, thank you for your time this afternoon and thanks for partnering with us again this year. How were last year's beanies received?
5: Thank you so much for having us. The beanies have been received, you know, so humbly by all of our homeless people on the Gold Coast and in Brisbane, from families, individuals who really needed that support. And they have been humbled by everyone coming together to actually knit a beanie for them, which made them just feel so appreciative and loved. So it's been fantastic.
0: Oh, I'm so glad to hear that. Tell me about the demand for your services in Brizzy on the Gold Coast at the moment. What can you tell us about who needs help, Jodie?
5: We have so many people that need help at the moment. So we know that a lot of people, and your viewers would have seen it, we have a lot of people who are homeless at the moment, really needing a lot of support. And we also have individuals, couples and families. You know, we have children also who all need as much support as possible. And unfortunately, we don't have enough supply to support everybody. So we do have people that are sleeping rough at the moment. And these beanies are just a way that really supports them in knowing that other people really care and do think of them. And also supports them to obviously keep warm, keep their heads warm while they're sleeping out there.
0: Yeah. I mean, we love the beanies, and please do consider joining the Beanie Drive if you're listening this afternoon. Text Beanie, B-E-A-N-I-E, to 0467922612 if you want more information about how you can take part in our Beanie Drive. That's Beanie to 0467922612. But Jodie, as we know, so much help is required, and the help required would take many forms, you know, from the supply of housing, the supply of affordable housing. Tell me about the work that Uniting Care does too, because you offer practical help and support. Tell me about some of your programs.
5: Yeah, we have a number of programs across the state. So we do support with after-hours outreach. So that's a 24/7 service that goes out and support people who are sleeping rough, and then we're able to talk to them on the spot. We also have immediate housing accommodation. We have residential services. We have a new service called Home Access that works with people who have disabilities. And we also have hubs, you know, on the Gold Coast where people can come for showers and clean their clothes and dry their clothes and food if they're needing that as well.
0: Yeah.
5: So we have a huge range of services across the state.
0: Uniting Cares. Jodie Willoughby with you on 612 ABC Brisbane and Gold Coast. Jodie, demand for your services, as you've said, is on the up. There is a lot of help that is needed, and it's great to hear about some of the support services that you and the team provide. I guess we do want to encourage you to think about making a beanie. And Jodie, we've got our knit-a-thon planned for next week, and then the big collection and drop-off will take place. Tell me about who the beanies might go to this year.
5: Fantastic. So as last year, we get them out to everybody. So we have them at our hubs. So people who are sleeping rough can just come in and take a beanie. We give them out to families who are looking for a home as well, and to children, because last year there was some for children also, which was fantastic, and young people as well. So anybody will go to all those that are really needing that extra support.
0: Anybody, so any size of beanie, warmly welcomed, and that handmade touch, really the special dimension of this drive. Jodie, really great to have had some time with you. Thank you very much, and thanks again.
5: Thank you. All the best.
0: Jodie Willoughby with you, manages the Uniting Care services through the Gold Coast in Brisbane, the homeless services, and Uniting Care, one of our charity partners for the Knit a Beanie with Feeney campaign this year. So it's not too late to get involved. All you need to do is text Beanie, B-E-A-N-I-E, to 0467922612, and you'll get all the information you need. And do consider coming along to the Knit-a-thon planned for Tuesday next week. It'll be at the Queensland Spinners, Weavers and Fibre Artists headquarters in Barden, but information will be provided to you through that text. So text Beanie to 0467922612 to take part.
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0: Visa drama is undermining an AFLW club's start to the season. It's casting a shadow of the Australian team's first international competition. And yes, a country that's not Australia has a national women's Aussie rules team. Jess Stewart, that in itself to me is newsworthy. But before we kick off that chat, you've just returned from a press conference with someone who is recovering from a very serious injury. Broncos star Dean Marinar nearly lost his leg after sustaining a corked thigh that got ugly. Where are we at with Dean and his recovery, and when's he playing footy again?
6: His recovery has been miraculous, really, because there was a point when he was in the hospital where you mentioned like he could have lost his leg. He was told, go into surgery. Like, it is a risk that you could be losing this leg. And funnily enough, in the press conference today, he said, Well, when I woke up and it was there, that's when I, you know, felt most confident that I wouldn't be losing my leg. But he was really very well spoken on this quite scary, well, very scary incident. That was a reminder that your career can just snap and it's gone before you.
0: From a corked thigh.
6: Very rare too to get a compartment syndrome from a corked thigh. But miraculously, he's targeting a return in about 8 weeks' time. Wow. So it's really just about letting this wound. Really deep wound. It's a cut kind of from the top of his, you know, buttocks area right down to his knee almost on the side of his leg where they had to open him up. He had 6 surgeries. Very interesting interview that we did with him talking about that and just the ins and outs of how it all unfolded.
0: Well, because he went back on. This is the thing. So he got the corked thigh and then he went back on and finished the game. And on reflection, I think even Michael Maguire said, okay, look, should we or shouldn't we? Was that dealt with at the presser today?
6: Yeah, well, he was saying, I know my pain threshold and I always like wouldn't put myself back out there if I didn't think I was good to go. Okay. So he was like, it's in my hands. Like players are never forced to, you know, play on and I was good to go in the moment. He said it's when after the match that things took a downward turn
0: in the middle
6: of the night. He was calling the doctor saying something's wrong. I couldn't get to sleep.
0: And so it nearly went really, really wrong. Yeah. Nearly lost the leg and he didn't. And now he's recovering and that'll be warmly received by Broncos fans. No doubt, Jess. Good to have Dean Mariner back out on the field when he's ready. 25 minutes past one on 612 ABC Brisbane, 91.7 ABC Gold Coast. I'm Kat Finney. Jess Stewart is with you from ABC Sport. Jess, Hawthorne.
6: Mm.
0: Hawthorne's reigning AFLW best and fairest, Ayn McDonagh, has sensationally been forced to leave Australia just a week into the club's pre-season campaign due to a visa issue.
6: Yeah, and this isn't the first time I think they've had a visa issue. Hawthorne, they've had the same with a men's player that came from Ireland too who kind of overstayed his welcome last time. So, she's currently in America, I believe?
0: Yes, in the US.
6: The US with some family, doing some training, but the team has started preseason. So, a bit disruptive, no doubt, a bit of a weird and wacky situation to be in because she is obviously a professional athlete playing here in Australia. So I believe they've got it sorted out now.
0: I think it's
6: just a matter of getting her back into the country and getting her into the team.
0: Well, it gets even more interesting because she plays for Hawthorne in Australia as a professional AFLW kicker, but she also plays for a national AFLW team or at least an Aussie rules team, which she's supposed to anyway, Ireland.
6: Yeah. So I would suspect she'll be picked in this first ever AFLW, like Ireland take on Australia match in August.
0: August.
6: Yeah, I would suspect that she would be picked in that. She's one of Ireland's best players playing in the AFLW.
0: In Aussie rules.
6: Yeah. So,
0: in Ireland. Yeah. In Aussie rules. In Ireland. Okay. So the Irish love Aussie rules.
6: Well, they play Gaelic football. So a lot of these players are Gaelic football converts that, you know, Australian recruiters and talent scouts go out there and look for the players that are athletically gifted and say, hey, you know that thing that you've got is a round ball.
0: You know that Gaelic
6: with this
0: football.
6: Weird kind of oval-shaped ball that
0: looks
6: bounces.
0: Like an emu egg.
6: We're going to take your skills and teach you how to play AFL. And a lot of them are so talented, they can do both.
0: This is so I had a look then into how many countries beyond Australia play Australian rules football that have a national team, Jess. And I'm not saying that all of these

0: countries have both a men's and women's team. Ireland certainly does, Australia does, but Canada, the USA, Colombia, Japan, Switzerland, the UK, Italy, actually the list goes on.
1: Yeah.
0: And on, which I suppose is why Aussie rules football is one of the sports looking to be included in 2032 as a demonstration sport. Do we know whether that's happening? Or is there
1: all I know is that the whole sports program will be unveiled at the end of this year. So it'll be all locked in at the end of this year. That's all I know from a Bruce 2032 perspective when it comes to the sports program.
0: Very good. August 1 in Sydney, you will have the first ever all-Australian team competition against another national team in Aussie rules. I can't wait to see who wins. You'd want Australia to win, wouldn't you, Jess?
1: You would, but I wouldn't count the Irish.
0: Okay. Yeah. Jess Stewart, thank you. Jess Stewart from ABC Sport on 612 ABC Brisbane, 91.7 ABC Gold Coast. 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Look forward to that one, live and free from advertising. How good is that? My name's Kat Feeney and it's 1:30.
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0: Sunshine, lollipops and rainbows. Not exactly the official forecast for Queensland this afternoon, but it may as well be. Mostly sunny across the Sunshine State. Partly cloudy, some isolated afternoon showers about southeast Queensland and around the Granite Belt. There is a slight chance of a thunderstorm about the coastal fringe around the Gold Coast, Moreton and Stradbroke Islands. Isolated showers too around eastern Cape York. But otherwise, it's a fairly glorious Wednesday afternoon. Wonderful to have your company. Thanks for stopping by. Look, just ahead, the stunning true story of those whales you might spot off the Queensland coast. Where do they go? Where are they swimming to? You'll find out, and it's maybe a little bit further away than you'd thought. Plus, if you're feeling a little bit after all of these news stories around ghastly viruses that are circulating, diphtheria, Ebola, hantavirus, yuck. Well, you're going to hear a little bit more about what is actually going on and whether you do need to be worried or not with Tegan Taylor, who you may have discovered through that other pandemic, one of the two voices that brought you the CoronaCast podcast, our science journalist and host of Radio National's Life Matters. Tegan will be along in a tick to tell you what you do really need to know about the viral load of 2026. I've got so many great songs to get to as well, Sabo, and I think we might kick off now with a bit of this from the Bay City Rollers.

0: Bay City Rollers, Bye Bye Baby. You're hearing it on 612, ABC Brisbane, ABC Queensland. My name is Kat Finney. I'm giddy with delight because the sun is finally shining in southeast Queensland and across a lot of Queensland this afternoon. So I'm wondering what you're doing to make the most of it. If you are out and about and still listening to the radio, I doff the proverbial cap to you. But what exactly are you doing? And if you are keeping it real at home or at work and sneaking in a little bit of radio time, thank you muchly. What are you up to? I ask you every Wednesday afternoon to send me through a photograph of what you are looking at while listening because I'd like to see what you're up to because I'm a sticky beak and because it's probably not what I'm looking at. I'm looking at a lot of computer screens and two fantastic producers in the out of control room who will be answering your calls, by the way, if you'd like to chip in on the conversation of sharing accommodation. More on that in a moment. But text me your photo, your picture postcard. What are you looking at while listening? And I'll share a selection of them through social media so that you can see what your fellow radio listener is up to. We're one big happy family here on Afternoons, and I love it. So text now, please, 0467 922 612. That's 0467 922 612. What are you looking at while listening? I'll share a selection of your snaps, and you can see them through one of my social media channels. You can find me on Facebook and Instagram and the site formerly known as Twitter. That's where I post your pickies. Just look for the name, Kat Feeney, Kat with a K.
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0: Right. Shared accommodation. Have you heard this story today?
2: A report by the Property Council of Australia has found Brisbane will be almost 12,000 hotel rooms short by the 2032 Games. It projects the state government will deliver just 24% of the almost 15,000 rooms needed for the Olympics and Paralympics. The Property Council says if the supply shortfall isn't addressed, there's a risk Queensland won't secure the full economic benefits from the Games. It's calling on the state government to unlock supply, including by fast-tracking planning approvals.
0: Right. That's Joshua McIntosh reporting for ABC News. Okay, unlock supply, fast-track development, that's fine. But what else could you do to provide a place for someone to stay, someone visiting the great state of Queensland for the Games? Well, why don't we just billet them? Some of them anyway. Have you any experience with billeting? When I was playing hockey in Gladstone, my family was supposed to billet a lovely lady from Moranbah, but she chickened out last minute, didn't come, and I felt very rejected. Okay, sure, billeting. Billeting maybe not a completely perfect solution to the problem that we're facing, but what is the reality of sharing your space with someone visiting? Someone even from overseas, could it be a really wonderful way to achieve a bit of the cross-cultural communication that we're trying to bring about through something like the Olympic and Paralympic Games? Well, Anthony, you're at Ashmore and you've got some experience with this. Hi, Anthony, what's your story?
3: Hi, how are you? Yeah, just a couple of things that I was going to say. One is that I actually did a bit of experience in billeting when I played junior footy back in the day, but that went well.
0: Good.
3: But currently, my wife and I, we host homestay students. We've been doing it for over 15 years now on the Gold Coast, mostly in Japanese international students, and it's fantastic. You can choose, they're either with you for like a week or up to 6 weeks, depending on what package they're on. The money is great, and it's tax-free dollars too.
0: Well, there's that as well. And the Property Council is saying that we need to unlock the economic potential of these games. And fine if the big hotel chains want to get some of that money. But what about us, Anthony? What about us?
3: Well, these companies might bring some people over and they might get on the bandwagon. And it's really great having those international students. We've actually visited some in Japan themselves as well that would stay with us previously. And have a long relationship with these people. It's really good.
0: There you go, Anthony.
3: The other thing I was going to mention was, back in 2018, we actually went to Japan when the Com Games were on the Gold Coast, and our thoughts were we were going to rent out our house while we were away to get away from the maddening crowd.

0: when Tom Tate got a wind of all this, that people were going to do this, he then put this massive tax on the houses that you had to pay to be able to do that. And so it wasn't worth it in the end. So
1: you stayed.
0: Fortunately, if you want to try something like that, the government might get in your way.
1: Interesting. Anthony, thank you. Anthony's at Ashmore, has some experience with homestay. How about you? Was a billet during the footy years? How about you? Could this be part of the solution to the problem that apparently we're facing, a shortfall in hotel accommodation for guests coming to Queensland for the 2032 Games? What solution are you proposing? And do you have any experience hosting overseas or interstate visitors? 1300 222 612 is the phone number you can text to. As someone has, hello, Anonymous, you say, Kat, don't forget, Airbnb started due to an accommodation shortage in San Francisco. So innovation coming out of desperation. There you have it. Philippa, you say, Kat, lots of people would travel with their caravans. Why don't they open up the showgrounds for them? They do that in country areas and it works really well. Philippa, considering that there's supposed to be Olympic stuff happening all over the state, you know, archery in Maryborough, for instance, not a bad idea. Although Maryborough would prefer to see a new nice hotel constructed. If you're listening in Maryborough, what do you reckon? Caroline, you say Olympics 2032. I'm going to rent my house out and leave Southeast Queensland for the couple of weeks. I think Brisbane is going to be a nightmare. Caroline, cheers. Tell me what you reckon. 1300 222 612 is the number, or you can text on 0467 922 612. I'll take you through the big news stories across Queensland and Australia shortly, and then Tegan Taylor along to talk about your viral load. What do you need to know about diphtheria, Ebola, and hantavirus? You'll find out.
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1: That's Morse code for ABC News Queensland. And thank you very much to the loyal listener who put that little one together for you. Here's what's happening on the news front at 20 minutes to 2 on 612 ABC Brisbane and ABC Queensland. Startup founders are calling on the federal government to rethink ending the 50% capital gains tax discount over fears it will cripple the sector. The newly proposed inflation index model announced in the federal budget last week has been called the most punitive tax treatment on startup equity in the Western world by some in the sector.
6: These brand new small businesses, they often are being started on a shoestring. So they're bootstrapped by whatever savings they might have. They're years until they might actually turn a profit, and it could be decades before they actually exit from those. And these are the people that are being caught up and impacted.
1: That's Sam Maher, GovTech Australia CEO. Meanwhile, scientists have identified humpback whales travelling between Queensland and Brazil for the first time. It was previously thought whale populations off Queensland's Hervey Bay and Brazil were separate populations until researchers analysed 20,000 photographs of whales taken over four decades and found two whales that made the journey between the two continents. Griffith University researcher Stephanie Stack says the 15,000-kilometre journey is the greatest distance recorded of an individual whale.
7: With this new methodology of global collaboration, we're uncovering so many new things about whales that we didn't know before.
1: Researchers say the crossings are rare, but important for genetic diversity and cultural transmission. And the Gold Coast Titans will mark their 20th year in the NRL by playing in next year's season opening round in Las Vegas. It'll be their first journey to the US Showcase event, where they'll take on the Parramatta Eels. The Melbourne Storm and West Tigers will clash in the other Vegas games.
8: Just watching that event grow and what it's meant in that market has been quite extraordinary. From year one when we went, where they had no idea who we were and they asked if we were Canadians, to today where they know the whole city's pretty much taken over by rugby league mania for that week.
1: That's Gold Coast CEO Steve Mitchell. And you're up to date on the big news stories. My name's Kat Feeney. This is Mr. Tegan Taylor, host of Life Matters on Radio National, joining you to discuss viruses after this. Thanks for all the lovely photos that you're sending through of what you're looking at while listening. Keep them coming on 0467 922 612.

0: Mr. Broken Wings on 612 ABC Brisbane, 91.7 ABC Gold Coast and ABC Queensland. I'm Kat Feeney. In a moment, hantavirus, diphtheria, Ebola, ugh. What do you really need to know? Tegan Taylor with some common sense shortly. And still to come this afternoon, you're going to hear about bees. My 10-year-old likes to say, Mum, no bees, no trees, no me's. Kids get it. But what about the rest of us? And how come thousands of hives in Queensland are struggling to survive? Could your backyard actually prove to be part of the solution to a fairly significant problem? You'll find out after the 2 o'clock edition of your ABC News.
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0: A cruise ship at the centre of a virus outbreak. Ugh. Incubation periods. Oh. Quarantine, stop it, make it stop, Tegan Taylor, hello.
2: I'd love to make it stop, Kat Feeney. Here we are, not again, but there's shadows of familiarity here.
0: Yeah, there are, because we've had the head of the World Health Organization say he's deeply concerned by the outbreak of Ebola in the Democratic Republic of Congo because the number of infections and deaths continue to rise. What we don't want to do is send people into a tailspin and panic. That's not what's going to happen.
2: Absolutely not. But it does feel like an opportunity to reset on some of the things we might have forgotten since we were last talking very intensively about viruses and pandemics.
0: Yes, you especially, my dear, as the co-host of the CoronaCast podcast and the voice of Calm Reason throughout a very turbulent time. Thank you again for your service during that period. Tegan Taylor with you, who these days hosts Life Matters on ABC Radio National, as well as What's That Rash? So definitely keeping your finger on the icky pulse. Okay, where do we begin? Hantavirus, shall we?
2: Let's start with hantavirus. Sure. So I think people probably are aware of this one. We had a couple of people who were on a cruise ship that was affected by the virus come back to Australia last week. The virus is usually spread via rodent poo, and it's sort of endemic to South America, the Americas. And the thing that was unusual, and I think that kind of got people spooked about this case, one of which is someone on the cruise ship died, and I think we've got to remember that. This is taken a life. But the thing that was really rare about this outbreak of hantavirus is that there was human-to-human transmission with it, which is something that if it can spread between humans, then we start thinking, okay, like, how much can it do that? How bad is it? How bad is the disease when you get it? It's super rare. Mm. And the people who have come back to Australia, they're in a quarantine centre, which was built during COVID to help prevent future outbreaks. Like that quarantine centre, it's a lot bigger than it needs to be for the six people who are there, but it's there because we knew that COVID wasn't going to be the last potentially damaging virus we were going to encounter. Interestingly, the word quarantine comes from a Venetian phrase, quarantagione, which is how long the ships sort of had to stay in the bay during the Black Death in the 14th century. And the people who are in this quarantine facility this time are there for something close to quarantagione. Like the total isolation period for the folks from that boat is going to be 42 days.
0: Wow.
2: So quite long, longer than we were doing with COVID. They're really taking a lot of precautions. The Doherty Institute is doing diagnostic testing. We're throwing our best science at this virus.
0: Okay. That's some comfort. And obviously our thoughts with the people involved and their families. How do you protect yourself from hantavirus? You just cross your fingers?
2: If you were travelling to a place where it's around.
0: Yeah.
2: Masks, it's a respiratory kind of transmission. But if you're not in an area where there's an outbreak, it's really rare. It's even rarer to catch it from another human.
0: Okay. Ebola.
2: Ebola is a real worry if you are in sub-Saharan Africa. It's a horrible disease. It's caused by a virus. The version that is spreading badly at the moment in places like Democratic Republic of Congo and Uganda is a different strain of Ebola than we have a vaccine for. Mm-hmm. And so it's a worry in that sense. So the previous, I don't know if you remember, sort of around the mid sort of 20-teens, there was a big, scary Ebola outbreak that was a different strain. And they put a lot of science behind it and developed vaccines. And this is a different strain. And so it's been declared a public health emergency of international concern by the World Health Organization very recently. But again, it's not something Australia's super worried about because it's an international concern. Africa is a continent with many nations in it. Those borders are porous, mm-hmm. and getting healthcare to people when they need it takes time. Mm-hmm. And so it's a really important response that's happening there. And, you know, we think of the people there, but the immediate risk to Australia is very low. Mm.
0: What is Ebola, actually?
2: It causes something called, it's a hemorrhagic fever. Uh-huh. And so it causes, at first it can look like other things like malaria and typhoid, but it causes like fever, fatigue, but then it degenerates further into vomiting, diarrhea, organ damage, and can be fatal. And it's spread through close contact with bodily fluids. Mm-hmm. So it's like it's people who are working in healthcare, it's people who are burying their dead or caring for a sick person without protective gear mm-hmm. that are likely to get it. It's horrible. But again, just to really stress, I think we want to go, what does this mean for me mm-hmm. When we're thinking of these sorts of things? And truly, if you're in Australia, you're probably fine.
0: Mm-hmm. Okay. Tegan Taylor with you on 612 ABC Brisbane and ABC Queensland. You might be familiar with Tegan's voice as the co-host of CoronaCast with Dr. Norman Swan through the COVID-19 pandemic. These days you hear Tegan staying with interesting health-related matters via What's That Rash on Radio National, but Tegan also hosts the Life Matters program. My name is Kat Feeney. We're talking about the viral load that you might be carrying today, not in a real sense, but just in the sense that you're hearing stories about nasty viruses and feeling pretty loaded up by it. Diphtheria, Tegan, is in Australia and it is of concern to Australian authorities. What do we need to know about?
2: This is the one that I am worried about. So for starters, diphtheria, not a virus. It's actually caused by a bacteria.

0: And there's sort of two ways it can present or infect you. It can cause a skin disease and it can cause a respiratory or throat disease. And the respiratory form of diphtheria is horrible. When it progresses, it can basically suffocate you. It's nasty. And when we didn't have a vaccine to prevent it, it was a leading cause of death of kids and babies. And one of the reasons why we've seen this outbreak happen, the outbreaks are happening in places that are under-vaccinated and where living conditions mean that people are really, really close together. So overcrowded housing in remote communities in the NT, also been seen in Queensland, WA and in South Australia. And there's been more cases in, I'm going to get the numbers wrong, we have already had more cases this year than we should have by any measure in the last, you know, decades. There's been 220 cases reported in 2026, according to an ABC story that's been published in the last hour. Like, this is a live, moving issue in a group of people who are vulnerable, who it's hard to get timely health kind of interventions to these remote areas. And the tragedy of it is we have free vaccination for this disease that is given to kids at 2 months, 4 months, 6 months, 18 months, 4 years, and again as teenagers for free. And for whatever reason, whatever combination of reasons, people feeling unsure about whether they can trust health authorities, maybe being swayed by misinformation online, or perhaps not being able to access healthcare, I'm not sure. This combination of factors means that communities are vulnerable and people are at risk.
1: Okay. Can you just go get vaccinated if you're unsure? Do you need to check your vaccination history? How effective does a vaccine prove to be,
0: like,
1: in the short term?
0: It's free. Free. If you're in that that junior group, or if you're pregnant, you can get this for free. The same vaccine that you get for diphtheria also covers you from tetanus and pertussis, which is whooping cough. It's the DTaP vaccine. And so you get all the three for the price of one small shot. And if you are not eligible for the free vaccination, you can just pay for it.
1: Okay.
0: I say just pay for it. Not everyone can do that. But what I mean is you can get it.
1: Yes.
0: And it's either free for you or you can access it paid via your health service that you've got in your area. So in terms of, like, how worried should you be, how to protect yourself, we have a vaccination. We do have treatments if you catch it and you're not vaccinated. But for here in Australia, the people who are most likely to be hit by a virus or by a disease like this are people who are in remote communities at the moment, who have not great access to healthcare services and perhaps have hesitations about it. And I think that that's it's not just about the pathogen. It's also about, like, all of these cultural things that sit around it.
1: Okay. Tegan Taylor, really important, useful information for us this afternoon. Thank you very much.
0: Thank you, Kat Feeney.
1: You're on 612 ABC Brisbane, ABC Queensland. Tegan Taylor is the host of Life Matters on ABC Radio National. And What's That Rash? I've got In Excess for you now, taking you through to the 2 o'clock edition of your ABC News. Thanks for your company.

0: In Excess, this time on 612, ABC Brisbane, ABC Queensland, a brand new public hospital's opened in southeast Queensland today. You'll hear where it is in the news. It's 2 o'clock with Michael Bausch.
1: I get in that aircraft of mine, open the throttle, and we're hurtling down the runway.
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0: ABC News, good afternoon. I'm Michael Bausch. Queensland's newest major public hospital in almost a decade has opened west of Brisbane. State political reporter Jack Mackay has the details.
1: The Mater Hospital at Springfield features 186 beds and is expected to cater to 185,000 patients every year. The hospital's operations are publicly funded, with the state government stumping up more than $630 million over the next 4 years. 335 nurses, 65 midwives, and 135 doctors will staff the hospital. Its services include emergency care, maternity care, intensive care, and paediatrics. Premier David Crisafulli says he hopes the Springfield facility will take pressure off the nearby busy Ipswich Hospital.
0: The Australian Council of Trade Unions has outlined its case for a 6% wage increase for the country's lowest paid workers. The industrial umpire is weighing up submissions, as Jasper Wells reports.
2: At the Fair Work Commission's annual wage review, the ACTU has argued for a higher-than-inflation pay increase for workers. The Commission is currently hearing submissions on increasing the minimum wage, where the ACTU has said that wages haven't kept up with inflation. ACTU Secretary Sally McManus says that the change is necessary for workers to keep their heads above water. The 6% pay increase sought by the union would increase minimum wage workers from around $49,000 a year to just below $52,000 a year.
0: The Prime Minister says the federal government will maintain its hands-off approach to ISIS-linked families wanting to leave Syria. It's understood a second group of Australian citizens who'd been living in detention camps are planning to return home. Three women from the first cohort who arrived back recently were arrested and charged by federal police. Anthony Albanese says the government won't be involved in repatriation efforts, despite the US wanting Australia to step in and help.
3: Well, the US State Department has been very keen on people leaving those camps. We are not providing any assistance. And I note that on the last journey back, there was an ABC person on the plane. There wasn't a government person on the plane.
0: The presidents of Russia and China have officially begun formal talks in Beijing aimed at deepening their strategic partnership. Here's the ABC's China correspondent, Alison Horne.
4: A military honour guard and orchestra surrounded Vladimir Putin as he met with China's President Xi Jinping at the Great Hall of the People, the same location where US President Donald Trump also met Xi just a few days ago. The Kremlin says Mr. Putin will press his Chinese counterpart on the conversations he had with Donald Trump and is keen to sign more energy deals with Beijing. The visit is being seen as a symbolic reminder to the US of Russia's close ties with China. Alison Horne, ABC News, Beijing.
0: Donald Trump has secured a major political victory after his hand-picked candidate won a fiercely contested election in Kentucky. His North America correspondent, Lauren Day.
5: The race between Thomas Massie, one of the rare Republicans in Congress who regularly breaks with Donald Trump publicly, and the president's pick, Ed Gallrine, was widely seen as a test of the president's hold over the party. Analysts say Ed Gallrine's win shows the cost of defying Donald Trump and will likely send a chill through Congress to any Republicans considering publicly disagreeing with him. The race for Kentucky's 4th congressional district was the most expensive House primary in history, costing more than $45 million. Australian dollars. Lauren Day, ABC News, Washington.
0: To sport, and South Sydney forward Jai Arrow has announced his immediate retirement from the NRL after being diagnosed with motor neuron disease. The Queensland Origin representative hasn't featured for the Rabbitohs this season due to a serious shoulder injury. The 30-year-old has revealed that after extensive medical tests regarding ongoing symptoms, he's been diagnosed with the nerve and neurological condition. To the weather for Queensland, a few showers tomorrow for the exposed southeast coast and eastern Cape York. Mostly fine elsewhere. Brisbane 13 to 24, Ipswich 8 to 24, and the Gold and Sunshine Coasts 13 to 23. Mostly fine about the southeast on Friday, Saturday, and Sunday. On Moreton Bay, seas below a metre. 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
9: 5 minutes past two. What's the secret to finding time? You know, if you feel like you have no time for what you actually want to do because you're just so busy doing what you have to do, then I want you to listen a little bit longer because you're going to hear some top time management tips from a very inspiring Queenslander. You're also going to hear about the fact that One Nation are opening a new office somewhere in the Sunshine State. Where is One Nation setting up a new shop and what does it reveal about their vibe on your vote? More on that to come. I'm looking forward to finding out how World B-Day is being celebrated this afternoon. It is World B-Day. Hip, hip, hooray for all the honeymakers and pollinators out there. Some of them doing it fairly touch thanks to that pesky little Varroa mite. You'll hear from a leading beekeeper about the quest to keep hives alive and what your backyard might be able to do to help. I've got the People's Pick Song Contest locked and loaded too after this from Tina Arena. You're on 612 ABC Brisbane, ABC Queensland. My name's Kat Feeney. Happy Wednesday.

0: That is a beautiful song. I love that song. I've never been to Sorrento, but I'd like to go. Thank you, Tina Arena on 612 ABC Brisbane and ABC Queensland. But let me tell you something. You do not need to go far to find yourself in a beautiful, beautiful locale. If you're listening anywhere in Queensland today, chances are you have the opportunity to look at something absolutely gorgeous. And I'm saying this based on the photographic evidence of beauty manifest that is pouring into the text line. Thank you for all of your excellent text messages capturing visions of what you're looking at while listening, the Savo. My gosh, Queensland. Well done. Hi to Chris at Iron Pot. Chris is busily working on the tractor, slashing and listening today, but has managed to snap a picky of some kangaroos enjoying a spot of shade. Thanks, Chris. Hello to whomever you are who's hard at work cleaning for clients, still listening to the ABC, enjoying the cleaning work even though the skies are blue outside. I like that positive attitude. Thank you very much. Jerry in Mackay has captured a photo that Tourism Queensland would want to pounce on. Jerry in Mackay, your photograph is stunning. You describe yourself as listening whilst working on your laptop, tuned in to ABC Radio. You're in your backyard in Mackay, overlooking the entry to the Whitsundays. It is a glorious day in paradise, says you, Jerry. And I says I, because I'm looking at your photo and all we've got are palm trees in the foreground and beautiful blue waters, blue skies in the background. Jerry, it looks divine. Thank you for your photo. And hi to Darren at Rosalie, who's just taking a quick break from the computer and has set about busily preparing a lamb and leek and mushroom pie for dinner. I'll be around, what, 5 o'clock? When do you eat? When are we eating? Darren, thank you for your photo. Keep them coming. 0467 922 612 is the text line if you'd like to submit a picture postcard. I ask you what you're looking at every Wednesday afternoon and I share a selection of your photos through social media. You can find me on Facebook and Instagram, but on Wednesdays I share your photos through the site formerly known as Twitter. If you look for Kat Feeney, Catherine Feeney with a K on X, you will see the shots sent through from your 612 ABC Brisbane and Queensland afternoons listening community.
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0: Speaking of your community, would you like to find a little bit more time to be an active participant in it? Maybe volunteering is something you'd love to do. You just, when does anyone have time for anything? Well, in a moment, you're going to hear from Queensland's Volunteer of the Year finalist, our new Volunteer of the Year. You'll hear how they've managed to carve out a little bit of time in their very busy schedule to make a difference. Of course, you can too if you'd like to participate in our beanie campaign. If you'd like to knit or crochet a beanie for charity, text the word beanie to 0467 922 612 and we'll send you all the info you need ahead of the big knitathon planned for next week. But one of the biggest events to hit Queensland is going to be the 2032 Olympic and Paralympic Games. And there's a report out today from the Property Council saying, we've got a bit of a problem. We need about 15,000 more hotel rooms than we'll have. Otherwise, people won't have anywhere to stay. So the Property Council is saying, come on, state government, fast track development of hotels. Sure, we can.

0: REO Speedwagon, written by Kevin Cronin. This was their first single to break the top 50 on the US Billboard Hot 100. It went to number one in 1981, certified platinum in the US. Funnily, though, the record label, Epic Records, did not think this song was good enough to be released as a single. The band persuaded them. I bet they're glad they did. Anyway, if you want to vote for Keep On Loving You from REO Speedwagon, you know what to do. Telephone or text 1300 222 612. Text on 0467 922 612. The song with the most support will be the song I play before the 3 o'clock news. Good luck.
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0: 22 minutes past 2. And the rate of volunteering in Queensland's dropped by more than 10% since 2020. That's a problem. Maybe it's easy to understand why, though. Time is money, after all, and when your budget is tight, your time gets even more expensive. But while some have been forced to step back from commitments, others have just started volunteering their journey. I'd like you to meet Leanne Evatt, Queensland's new Volunteer of the Year finalist, who caught up with 612 ABC Brisbane and Queensland Afternoons producer Jay Bowman to reveal her trick to finding the time.
2: If you were going to pick an easy job, chances are you wouldn't go for a role in the health sector. Leanne Evatt starts seeing patients at around 8 a.m. every morning and often works until after 4 in the afternoon. But her full-time gig hasn't stopped her from picking up a little bit of extra work on the side.
3: I started a couple of years ago with the Kokoda Youth Foundation as a volunteer leader on one of the 96-kilometre events. I started chatting to the SES, and for a year and a half now, I've been a member of the local SES group. Now I have my heights course, which I never thought I would be climbing on a roof and putting tarps up.
2: You're thinking what I'm thinking, right? How does she find all that time?
3: Yeah, that's what my friends say. Do you ever stop? I finished my paid work yesterday. I went out because we'd had storms, like the last few days on the Gold Coast. You make it work. I'm always being questioned about my fatigue management, but that is one thing I must say with the volunteer groups. They are awesome and all over you managing your fatigue.
2: What helped Leanne find her place in the volunteering world was discovering how she could combine something she already loved doing with a good cause.
3: I was keen on hiking, so I did actually my first 48K challenge as a group of friends. They didn't want to do any more hiking after that, so I looked at how I could keep hiking. So then The KCYP program, which is the 96 kilometres, but it's the whole 9 months, you know, every weekend hiking, midweek training, and then culminating in a overseas journey. And then after the main hike, we go onto the community service phase, which is then where we did the disabled surfing, pajama foundation, helping at triathlons, working at Legacy.
2: For those wanting to get started, Leanne says it's important to remember you don't need to give up a whole day of your week to make a difference.
3: You don't need much time at all. It could be, you know, an hour a day reading a book to a child. You don't have to be a physical volunteer like I am in my roles currently. I give blood regularly, and I was talking to the lady at the Life Blood Bank, how she got involved. The Pajama Foundation is another one that, you know, you can read a book. So you can choose, I guess, how much you want to put in. If you want to make it work, you can make it work.
2: And at the end of the day, nothing helps you bounce back from a tough day at work like giving back to your community.
3: Be it my the young children I worked with in the KCYP program and seeing how much they'd evolve over the course of the year and having the parents come up and tell me, wow, we've made such a difference in that young person's life, how their attitudes changed at home. And then to even with SES, it's the person that you're either, you know, helping in a rescue or the homeowner. The biggest thing, I think, with SES, people assume we're paid. We go out in the dark, in the rain, and the number of people say, you must be getting paid a bucket load for this. And when we say, well, no, we've come from our day jobs and we're doing this as a volunteer, the shock. A lot of people don't realise that the orange uniform is predominantly

0: the shock. A lot of people don't realise that the orange uniform is predominantly unpaid volunteers. Just everyone's appreciation of what you're doing. It's great.
1: And how's that? Queensland New Volunteer of the Year finalist Leanne Evatt speaking with ABC Brisbane and Queensland Afternoons producer Jay Bowman. And I'd just like to remind you that it is Wear It Orange Wednesday. Speaking of recognising the wonderful volunteers with our SES, consider wearing orange if you're nipping down the shops later. Maybe a nice ribbon in the hair or your favourite pair of orange shorts. And salute the people who volunteer their time to help you out during tough times through their work with the SES. My name is Kat Feeney, and as you heard from Leanne, you can feel a little bit better about your day if you do a little bit of good for someone else. I would like to remind you that you can do exactly that by participating in our charity beanie drive, the Knit a Beanie with Feeney. I just feel so silly saying that, but anyway, that's the name of it. I'll get over it. The charity drive is back this year. We are about to culminate our efforts with a knit-a-thon Tuesday next week. And your donations would be appreciated by that point in time, please. To make a donation, all you need to do is text Beanie, B-E-A-N-I-E, to 046792612, and you'll receive all of the instructions you need to take part. We have three charities who will be distributing your handmade beanies to people in need across the state. But I will continue to collect your beanies if they dribble in after Tuesday. I think I'll keep the collection open until the end of May. I think that's the plan. And then we'll send them on their merry way. Thank you to the Queenslanders who've already sent through beanies. I've had so many wonderful beanies sent through. Thank you very much if you're listening and you've already sent through a beanie. The work is truly wonderful and very, very much appreciated.
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1: Nearly 2:30. I'll take you through the big news stories dominating the front pages of your major mastheads in a moment. One of the stories that I've been interested in examining with you this arvo is this idea that we in Queensland don't have enough hotel accommodation for the people who will be attending the Brisbane and Queensland 2032 Olympic Paralympic Games. So what do you do? Well, build more hotels is what the property council wants to happen. That's part of the puzzle. I reckon you could just wrangle a few cruise ships to sit off the coast. Why not? Just put them on the cruise ships. Come on. They're luxury hotels. Be nice, wouldn't it? Looking at the gorgeous Queensland coastline from a hotel afloat. Maybe billeting. Homestay is part of the solution. Well, hi to Chris at Mermaid Waters. You say, look, this is just a very Brisbane-centric analysis. Guys, every Christmas and New Year, the Gold Coast resident population swells with visitors by hundreds of thousands. Assuming a substantial percentage of GC tourist stocks remain available for letting for the Games, I'm not sensing any crisis, except for the embarrassing rail service between the GC and Brizzy to get visitors to events. Needing much upgrading, hearing you on that front. Thank you very much, Chris. Hi to Paul at Brighton. You actually were living in Sydney during the 2000 Games. Tell me about what you noticed regarding hotels and restaurants, Paul. Hi.
3: Hello there. The place was just amazing. It was just the most wonderful vibe from the hustle and bustle of Sydney's normal to the excitement and build-up. It was just such a great place to be. And for us, there's no accommodation. My sister bailed out and went overseas, and she really missed out. One particular night early in the Games, we went out into Darling Harbour with my wife, who hadn't been married long. Her family was over from Perth, so we had a full house. But we ran into a couple of backpackers in what would have been the Red Hotel, because it was full of Canadians.
1: Yeah.
3: And met a couple of backpacking girls who had just arrived, no idea where they were going to stay. They'd wing it. And so they just landed on our floor.
1: There you go.
3: And I think that we got a card saying thanks very much, but we never stayed in touch. We didn't need to. They just had a good time. We could offer it and took it, and it was their company made the place better.
1: Sort of in the spirit of the whole thing, really, Paul, when you think about it.
3: It really did. It really did. It was easy.
1: Good on you, Paul. Thank you very much.
3: Thank you.
1: Paul's at Brighton. You're on 612 ABC Brisbane and ABC Queensland. You can join the conversation on 1300 222 612. Peter, you make an interesting point.

When you say a cat, the same fear campaign was run before Expo 88. Where will everyone stay? Brisbane can't cope. Traffic chaos. Public transport disaster. I hope I did that justice, Peter. Anyway, you continue and you say, well, more than 15 people attended Expo over 6 months. Average daily crowds topped 110,000 with record days of 115,000 people. And guess what? Brisbane survived quite nicely. People stayed on the Gold Coast, the Sunshine Coast, right across southeast Queensland. Convoys of buses ran almost around the clock, moving visitors backwards and forwards. By 2032, we'll have far better rail infrastructure, improved transport links, and far more accommodation options than we had in 88. Everyone just needs to settle down a bit. Brisbane and southeast Queensland have handled major events before, and we will handle this one too. Thank you, Peter. I'm Kat Feeney, and I've got Matchbox 20 for you now. Then I'll take you through the news. And then, what's the buzz on World Bee Day? You'll hear from one of the state's leading apiarists who's busy at the RNA showgrounds this afternoon educating school kids about the vital role that bees play in delivering food to their table. I wonder what kind of questions the city kids are asking. You'll hear that before 3 p.m.

0: Matchbox 23 AM on 612 ABC Brisbane, ABC Queensland, 25 minutes to 3. My name is Kat Fenny. Every Wednesday afternoon I ask you to send through a photograph of what you're looking at while listening, and in doing so you help me comprehend what a great state Queensland is. What a place to live, especially on a day when there's a lot of sunshine across the Sunshine State. If you want a glimpse of just how gorgeous Queensland is, pop over to my Twitter account and have a squeeze at the photos that have come through from your fellow listeners. If you've sent one in, you might see yours up there as well. You need x.com/Catherine Feeney, Catherine with a K. I think if you look for Kat Feeney Twitter or Kat Feeney X on your favourite search engine, you should find the feed. But okay, here we've got James at Playstow. Hi, James. James is listening whilst working on the tractor, getting the ground ready to plant sugarcane in Mackay, has captured a beautiful blue Queensland sky, the very same sky that John the Courier is looking at whilst delivering at Dunning Street in Palmwoods. We've got, in that photograph, stunning green lawn, an avocado tree, I think, eucalypts, and that blue sky, the same blue sky that is observed at Warana on the Sunshine Coast by whoever you are who sent through a beautiful picture of the ocean and the large cargo ships on the horizon. And it's blue sky over the Boyne Smelters too. Thank you for your photo, Anonymous. And Sally, adorable. Sally this afternoon has been listening while also walking on the beach, and she spotted some little baby turtles scurrying along the sand. Sally, thank you for your photograph. Keep the pictures coming. 0467 922 612. What are you looking at while listening?
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0: In a minute, you're going to hear about that new office One Nation has opened somewhere in Queensland, but where and why? Have you cast your vote in the People's Pick Song Contest, though?

This is your first option, by the way. It's the Carpenters. It's yesterday once more. Lovely song. Yesterday Once More. Is this the song you want before the 3 o'clock edition of the news? Or would you prefer this?

0: Oh Speedwagon. Both songs were big hits, but which is the better one? Which one do you want to sing before the news? Vote for your favourite on 0467 922 612. It is a popularity contest, so the song with the most support has to be the song I play. 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Still to come, is the honey that you buy real or fake, and how can you spot the difference? Stay with me to find out.
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0: All right, let's whip around the front pages of your major news mastheads, starting with the ABC Online. Labor walks tightrope as tax overhaul alarms startups and investors. Labor MPs say many Australians have responded positively to housing tax reforms, but there is concern that changes to capital gains tax and discretionary trusts will become a tough sell. The Australian Financial Review. Former Rex boss admits to misleading the market in court win for ASIC. In a dramatic reversal, the embattled airline's former executive chairman, Lim Kim Hai, accepted he should face a fine and disqualification orders. On the front page of The Australian, Minns blasts Albanese government over bracket creep. New South Wales Labor Premier Chris Minns has taken a swipe at his federal counterpart's lack of ambition on bracket creep, saying the current top marginal tax rate of 47% means employees spend half the week working for the government. On The Guardian, I've got 7 months to live. Massey speaks out after losing House primary to Trump-backed challenger Ed Gallarain. Kentucky congressman who championed Epstein Bill failed to fight off attacks from president in victory for Trump. In Queensland, the Courier-Mail, One Nation to open office in Nationals Queensland seat of Capricornia. Pauline Hanson is seeking to establish a One Nation office in a national stronghold as the fight for the right rages. On the Brisbane Times, major update in $2 million fraud case against Olympian and wife. Neil Brooks, who's also a former media identity, and wife Linda have been fighting the allegations since they were charged almost a decade ago. And on the front page of the Toowoomba Chronicle, council raises issues over billionaire's new city housing plan. Toowoomba Regional Council's raised concerns about a Taiwanese billionaire's new housing development, questioning stormwater management and water pressure systems. Some of the stories leading the front pages of your major news mastheads. My name is Kat Feeney. You'll have your ABC News Bulletin at 3 o'clock. It's a quarter to three. Still to come, the honeybee industry is critical to Australia's agriculture, and the industry is worth more than $14 billion annually. Yet thousands of hives in Queensland are dying, and keepers are concerned, to say the least. So what hope is there for the future, and how could your garden help turn things around? More on that in a moment.
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0: A little earlier this afternoon, we were talking about the plan to promote more affordable housing in Brisbane, in Queensland, a plan put forward by the Grattan Institute, which is a think tank. And according to their analysis of property stock, developers are building car parks for inner city apartments that are just not being used. Never mind the fact that they add extra cost to the development of said apartment tower. So change your parking requirements, reports the Grattan Institute, and you would save an average of $110,000 per two-bedroom unit, which you would think might be passed on by the developer to the purchaser, and perhaps that would see a drop in the price of new apartments in Queensland's capital city. This has been an issue that has proved to be of great interest to many of you this afternoon, and thank you very much for your texts and calls. Hi to Trevor at Grove Manor. You say, Kat, my wife and I run the only accommodation in Ashgrove, Barden and the Gap. Roughly 50% of guests don't have a vehicle. Trevor, thank you. Graham at Redcliffe, you write, oh God, please no. If they build parking less units, then they can only be sold to people without a registered car. Otherwise, we're just filling up already full streets. These buildings have to be livable. Graham, thank you. And Chris, you say, every time we talk about cars, it's like they are essential. I die a little inside. Bring on car-free living. Chris at Jindalee. You can text on 0467 922 612.
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0: Let's talk about bees, shall we? Did you know it's Rural Discovery Week at the RNA Showgrounds in Brisbane? Picture thousands of school kiddies pouring through the big front gates in their smart little uniforms, many of them having never set foot on a farm. Some of them probably not understanding exactly where the food in the supermarkets come from. And all of them probably very intrigued by the antics of your next guest, Murray Akadif. Hello. Have you got your big white beekeeper suit on right now?
3: I have taken it off. I've been showing the kids and demonstrating to them why I look like a moon man for my job.
0: Oh, wonderful. I bet the kids love that. You're always a special treat for anyone who comes to see you at the Ecker, but you've been turning it out for today. What kind of questions were the kids asking you about beekeeping, Murray?
3: Well, first of all, I want to say, I'm there as part of the Queensland Beekeepers Association. So despite having four kids and 1,600 hives, I'm out there finding a bit of time to volunteer
0: Good on you.
3: And I find it really invigorates. The questions, of course, everyone wants to know is where does it hurt the most when you get stung? And they want to know how bees are related to the apple juice in their popper.
0: Uh-huh.
3: And, they soak it up like sponges and, you know, none of us are born with knowledge, so you got to take that time to share, teach, and show.
0: And you do,
3: Yeah, and it's really great. And the kids are so enthusiastic, and they just love seeing what's possible out there in the world. You know, than their usual classroom day.
0: Yeah, as my 10 teenager likes to say, Murray, and I think you had a hand in this. No bees, no trees, no me's.
3: yeah, that's it. I did have a hand in that.
0: but the thing is, obviously, you know, this is a day of celebration of our wonderful little bees, native, European. But we understand that there are some pretty significant challenges that apiarists, the beekeepers, and honeybees are facing in Australia and Queensland right now. What's going on with the varroa mite, Murray? Yeah, what's the situation?
3: So I spoke to you, I think, about 6 months ago when the varroa mite had finally, 6 to 8 months ago when the varroa mite finally arrived in Queensland. It's now made its way possibly as far north as Gladstone, and it's gone as far west as Thargomindah. And it's burning like a bushfire. And across southeast Queensland in the last 6 months, we've probably lost somewhere, I was talking to a DPI guy today, somewhere between about 30 and 40,000 beehives. I myself have lost 20% of my apiary only in the last 6 weeks, despite treating. So there's going to be all the sort of European honeybees that are in the trees. And across Brisbane, there's been really significant losses amongst the amateur bee people, who have lost a lot of backyard bees in the last few months. So with the varroa mite, if it was on you, it'd be the size of a basketball, and it's sucking all the goodness out of your liver, which weakens you. And then if there's a bit of a stressor in the environment, not enough food, things like that, viruses get away, and the viruses then wipe out the colony. And that's been happening really, really quickly. So if a hive just had loads of varroa mite, possibly limp along, for quite a while, but the viruses will finish it off in 2-3 weeks. So I lost about 200 hives in the space of 2-3 weeks. And it's definitely not due to any other chemicals in the environment. It's just the stress that these varroa mites are bringing. Our orchardists in the next few years are really going to struggle to find the bees they need to pollinate their their crops, and I encourage them all to get in contact with their beekeeper to secure their pollination, because they're finding down in Sydney where the apples grow at Bilpin and places like that where this varroa mite went through 2 years ago, there's no more free pollination coming from the bees that were in the trees. They're all gone. So, and that's what we're experiencing across southeast Queensland, and the stories are tough. So that's where we're at. We're all fighting. And two of the, you know, people ask what treatments we have. Two of the treatments that we did have, the mites that have come here are from basically America or Canada, and they're proven resistant to those treatments. So our toolkit is pretty limited, and we're mainly down to using treatments like from formic acid, oxalic acid, and natural sort of things. And then they're great, but it's extremely hard, and it's extremely hard work. So you're working each hive individually. So I'm not going to have as much time to produce the honey that I used to.
0: Murray Arkadief is with you, Farmgate Honey, one of the state's top apiarists, volunteering his services today in support of World Bee Day at the RNA Showgrounds. He's been talking with the kids about the industry, about the role that bees play as pollinators and honey producers. We've got our native bees, our European bees. Are the native bees affected by the varroa mite, Murray?
3: No, they're not. As far as we're aware, we don't think they're affected by the varroa mite. We're not, outside honeybees, we're not sure how the varroa mite would affect other insects at this stage. That research is still probably going to be undergoing.
0: Okay.
3: But there's not enough native bees, and they don't pollinate with the same intensity in some agricultural crops as European honeybees. The European honeybees are really intense pollinator of a multiple range of fruit and flowers, which is what makes them so efficient and relied upon.
0: Yeah. You're on 612 ABC Brisbane and Queens. My name's Kat Feeney, and I'm wondering, Murray, what needs to happen to turn things around for honeybees in Australia and in Queensland and for apiarists like you? It sounds like a really

0: difficult situation you're in, Murray.
1: It is really difficult. Probably number one thing is we really need to get on top of the research. We need more novel solutions and understandings. So the varroa mite, for those who know, is a vector, which means it transmits a lot of harsh fungi and bacteria and viruses. So we need to get on top of that. There's still a lot of research that needs to be done there. And we need, they're having good success in America with looking at the gut microbes of the bees and and how we, because like us, there's no real cure for human viruses. And like the bees, the same thing. So good nutrition, like you mentioned before, having a, you know, getting people to have good diversification across their gardens allows anything. It's like if we eat, like I tell the kids all day today, if you eat just McDonald's, you're not going to be healthy. And if you eat a diverse range, diversity in society makes us all stronger. And a great diverse diet for the bees makes them stronger. So it'll help the healthier they are with their diets. But, you know, things are pretty lean. Yeah, we need to keep things in your apiary if you are an apiarist, clean. And if your hive dies out, please report it to the DPI because we can't have that. We currently have thousands of dead hives across southeast Queensland. You need to let someone know. You need to get that hive dealt with correctly so that it's not just causing another disease issue for some other beekeeper down the road. And you, before you repopulate that hive, you need to get the equipment sterilised because otherwise you could be putting a new colony of bees into basically, you know, a polluted, already sick hive with viruses and disease. So the next time the varroa mite comes along, and it will, we are not getting rid of this out of the environment. It's not going anywhere anytime soon. We are now stuck with this. I won't say forever because I live in hope that science will one day cure it for us, but we are going to be really challenged. The days when you could just leave a beehive down the backyard and not look at it except to get honey are well and truly gone.
0: Speaking,
1: they will be dead soon, within 6 to 8 weeks if you do that.
0: Speaking of hurry, just real quick, Murray, we have had a couple of messages through. People are wondering about fake honey and real honey. Apparently this is a problem. What's the difference?
1: Really hard to, fake honey is honey that's developed with sugars and fake pollens. That's mainly coming out of India and China at the moment in huge quantities. They've recently found over 80,000 tons of fake honey in Europe. And real honey is obviously real honey that comes from bees. Now, it's hard to say because honey can go from water white to black as oil. So it's really difficult to say which is real. The only hardcore advice I can give you is only buy 100% Australian. Generally, even in the supermarkets, if it says 100% Australian, it is. If it's got imported honey, I would caution that there could be some imported fake honey in that.
0: All right, Murray. Look, you're a busy man, and thank you again for taking the time today. Hang in there. Keep that hope going, and we'll plant out our gardens with as many diverse types of pollen-rich plants as possible, and look forward to seeing you at the ECCA again this year. Thank you very much, and happy,
1: no worries.
0: Happy World Bee Day.
1: Happy World Bee Day, Kat. See you at the
0: Echo.
1: Bye, mate.
0: Bye, mate. Murray Arcady for Farmgate Honey Apiarist, volunteering his time with the Queensland Beekeeping Association, the peak industry body for beekeepers in Queensland. They've been proudly protecting Queensland beekeeping since 1886. There you go. My name is Kat Finney. Time to find out who's won the People's Pick sing-along song contest. And it was a battle between the Carpenters and REO Speedwagon. Congratulations to the

0: It's 2 minutes to three.
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0: Thanks very much, Kat. Hello, Bern Young with you now. It's an exclusive slice of the Gold Coast, and Millionaires Row is about to become even more exclusive. Did you know that currently something like 4,500 cars use Hedges Avenue every day? Not for much longer.
1: The rat running will stop. Only local traffic will be allowed to come through. If we sit back and wait for the state government and somebody dies, it's not the price that I'm willing to pay.
0: The mayor says it's all about safety for pedestrians. So how are they going to stop the rat run along Hedges? Stay listening and I'll tell you. And if you use Hedges Avenue at Mermaid Beach, whether it's on a bike or walking, running, driving, what do you think about cutting it off? 1300 903 917 is my number. Council's going to make it very difficult for cars to use it as a rat run. What do you think? Call me on 1300 903 917 or that text line 0487 993 222. And speaking of thoroughfares, we call it the Humpback Highway, and we've always thought of it as a north-south trip for these majestic creatures that swim past the Gold Coast. Now, thanks to a few flukes, pun intended, whale researchers are excited.
2: And that's the first time any movement between these two breeding populations was confirmed. Not only that, it's the greatest distance ever recorded between two sightings of the same humpback whale anywhere in the world.
0: From Queensland to Brazil and back. It was a bit of a fluke, this finding. I'll tell you more, and Nancy's with us straight after 3 o'clock.

0: ABC News, good afternoon. I'm Michael Bausch. A new public hospital has opened in one of Queensland's fastest growing areas. Here's state political reporter Jack Mackay.
1: The Mater Hospital at Springfield features 186 beds and is expected to cater to about 185,000 patients every year. Its operations are publicly funded, with the state government providing more than $600 million over the next 4 years. Premier David Crisafulli says the new facility will take pressure off the nearby Ipswich Hospital.
2: Ipswich remains a hospital under great pressure because of the growth in the region.
1: The Premier says Mater and other private health providers have expressed interest in forming more partnerships with the state to deliver health services.
0: The case against a former Australian swimming champion accused of a multi-million dollar business fraud has been dropped by prosecutors in Brisbane. Talissa Saganto reports.
3: Neil Brooks and his wife Linda were charged in 2017 with one count of fraud. It was alleged in 2008 when they were living on the Gold Coast, they made dishonest representations about the success of a sports merchandise company they started in order to induce two investors to purchase a 50% stake, totalling $2 million. More than 3 years after the couple were committed to stand trial, today their charges were withdrawn in the Brisbane District Court. Mr and Mrs Brooks, who have been on bail and allowed to live overseas, were not present when a judge formally discharged them.
0: Queensland police have charged two Romanian nationals over an alleged card-skimming racket. The pair, aged 36 and 39, have been accused of nearly 400 offences involving ATMs and businesses in and around Brisbane, dating back to February. They were arrested at an address in Boronia Heights in Logan yesterday. Officers also seized cash and skimming devices. Detective Inspector Daniel Cunningham says people need to be vigilant.
4: I would encourage anyone using an ATM to look for something out of the ordinary. If they do identify something, please make contact with your financial institution and police so the matter can be followed up appropriately.
0: The Prime Minister says the Coalition and its supporters are deliberately trying to spook Australians over changes to the capital gains tax system. From July 2027, the CGT discount will be replaced by a new inflation-based tax concession with real gains taxed at a minimum of 30%. 40 young startup business owners have today penned an open letter describing the policy as an aspiration ambush. Anthony Albanese says the criticism isn't based on facts.
5: I think there are campaigns being run from the right-wing parties and their allies to distort some of what's being offered. We'll talk that through, and that's why we are taking every opportunity to explain what the changes are. We'll continue to do that.
0: Taiwan's president has delivered a defiant speech marking his second anniversary in office, insisting that outsiders can't decide what happens to the country. Linda Gruen reports.
6: China views self-governed Taiwan as its own and has accused President Lai Ching-te of being a separatist. During last week's summit with US President Donald Trump in Beijing, the Chinese leader Xi Jinping made clear that the issue of Taiwan is the most important one in US-China relations and that mishandling it could lead to conflict. Shortly after the summit, Mr. Trump issued a stern warning to Taiwan against pursuing independence. Speaking as he marks 2 years in office, Mr. Lai insists that Taiwan's future can only be decided by its own people. And he says if he were to speak to Mr. Trump, he'd tell him that China is the one damaging regional peace and stability.
0: South Sydney forward Jai Arrow has announced his immediate retirement from the NRL, having been diagnosed with motor neuron disease. The 30-year-old says doctors are still assessing his condition and he needs to focus on his treatment and rehabilitation. Arrow played 2 seasons with the Broncos, 3 with the Titans and the last 5 with the Rabbitohs. He also played a dozen games for the Maroons. Queensland's weather, a few showers tomorrow for the exposed southeast coast and eastern Cape York. Mostly fine elsewhere, Brisbane 13 to 24, Ipswich 8 to 24, and the Gold and Sunshine Coast 13 to 23. Mostly fine for the southeast on Friday, Saturday and Sunday. On Moreton Bay, southerly winds 10 to 15 knots, seas below a metre. ABC News.
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8: Oh, wow, that is really sad and shocking news regarding Jai Arrow, of course, a former Titan player some years ago now, most recently with the Bunnies, as you were just hearing in the news, and an immediate retirement because of a diagnosis of MND, motor neuron disease. It is a cruel, cruel fate. We'll get more details on that for you this afternoon. I was going to be talking Titans anyway, because players have been talking today, and of course the CEO as well. 20th anniversary next year for the Titans, and they will be off to Vegas to celebrate officially. Titans CEO Steve Mitchell certainly expects all the fans to be coming with them as well. We'll hear more from him later this hour. Do you remember you'd always be asked when you were growing up, so what do you want to be? What do you want to be when you grow up? I mean, for young people now, high school students, senior students in particular, trying to plan their futures, how do they even know what jobs will exist? We're constantly told that AI will bring new opportunities, but that it will also take some of the jobs that we now know from the landscape altogether. So at the Gold Coast Careers Festival, thousands are out there today and tomorrow exploring new pathways and hearing why many experts believe, still believe, opportunity is everywhere. We're heading to the Careers Festival. If you've got particularly teenagers in the car, or indeed if you're thinking about a career change yourself, stay listening. We'll head to the Careers Festival in just a moment. And it's Wednesday, which means Nancy Hanch is in the house. Ooh, she often mentions clenches, and I think she's got one for you today when it comes to her must watch, but she has the antidote as well. I don't think it's a guilty pleasure, no, but it looks sweet and delightful. Nancy, oh, as sweet and delightful as Nancy herself. She'll be in just before, about 20 past three, actually, which is not too far away. Brad's going to be checking the roads as well. And speaking of which, I will be looking at these big changes that are planned to stop the rat run through Hedges Avenue. Details to come on that. Let's have a look outside. It's been such a gorgeous day. Oh, thank you for bringing a little bit of sunshine. We kind of needed it, didn't we? I don't think any of us would do too well if we actually lived in a place like England where blue skies are hard to find. We can't do without it for a few days or weeks. 23 degrees it is now at the airport and 22 at the Seaway. 22 for Canungra and 19 degrees on Tambourine Mountain. Brisbane's on 24. Beaudesert's on 23. Byron on 20 degrees at the moment. And looks like we'll keep these mostly sunny conditions for the afternoon. By this evening, we might have a thunderstorm. There's the chance of a thunderstorm this evening. Tomorrow, a shower or two, slight chance of a shower, they say. Most likely afternoon and evening tomorrow, by the way. Down to 13 degrees tonight, top tomorrow of 23. 3:09 now on 91.7 ABC Gold Coast. Off to find a job after this.

0: Joan Armour Trading on ABC Gold Coast on this Wednesday afternoon. Do you remember when you were leaving school and thinking, wow, what am I going to do with my life? For a lot of high school students now, there's a mix of excitement but also uncertainty around what work's going to look like in the future, especially with AI changing things so quickly. Thousands of students, job seekers, maybe people looking for a mid-career change, are heading to the Gold Coast Careers Festival, all trying to answer a pretty big question. What does the future of work look like for them? From healthcare and construction to film, tech and trades, the event is bringing employers and educators together with people trying to figure out where they fit in a rapidly changing workforce. Emma Hannigan went along and spoke to students, career experts and educators about the uncertainty around AI and why many still think there's plenty of opportunity ahead.
1: Why did you come here today?
2: To explore what jobs I can do in the future.
1: Have you any idea what you'd like to do?
2: No.
1: So you're hoping for inspiration?
2: Yeah.
3: Conversations around careers are changing fast, especially among students trying to choose subjects and pathways while technology evolves around them. Matt Boyd from Experience Gold Coast says AI isn't necessarily removing jobs, but it's changing the way industries operate.
4: There is a big shift with digital transformation across many industries at the moment. Having said that, it is being integrated into a lot of other workforces, and AI strategies are very common now across a lot of industries, especially on the Gold Coast.
3: And that uncertainty is definitely being felt by students.
5: I don't know what I specifically want to do, but something involving like computers, like animation, coding, something like that.
1: Is digital technology a concern, or is it something that you're embracing more?
5: It's a bit concerning with like the rise of AI and taking on jobs. That's concerning to me.
3: Career practitioner Donna Naylor says many young people are worried about whether the jobs they're training for now will even exist in a few years' time.
6: I think for a lot of individuals, there's a lot of uncertainty and concern around the impact of AI and what it might mean for their future careers.
3: She says the answer is not to panic, but instead stay curious.
6: What are you curious about? Try different things. So go and talk to people, because you only know what you know. And so what I'm finding with young people in particular is just take the time, really use school as a platform to try lots of different subjects so that you can work out what you do and don't like.
3: The idea of trying things out is a big focus at this year's festival. There are military simulators from the ADF, virtual reality nursing demonstrations, and hands-on experiences across dozens of industries. TAFE Queensland's Acting Executive Director of Teaching and Learning, Deb Lowe, says immersive technology is already transforming the classroom.
7: We've got cutting-edge technology that we're already using in our health and nursing space. So we have a mixed-mode reality Gig XR that is a blend of AR and VR, and it gives students an immersive experience in learning. So we know the students love it. It makes them feel like they're a nurse, for example. They've got a 360-degree view of a hologram patient, for example, where we can get them to enact a scenario and interact. That sort of technology is really exciting.
3: And while there's anxiety around AI, Deb Lowe says sectors like healthcare are still crying out for workers.
7: There's a global shortage of healthcare workers, global shortage of nurses, and so there's not going to be any change in the demand. In fact, the demand's going to get more, not less.
3: She says young people often underestimate just how many pathways exist inside one industry.
7: I don't think people realise how much diversity there is within those roles. There's hundreds of different areas you can go from in health and nursing.
3: And while educators are adapting to AI, they're also embracing it. TAFE Queensland has now introduced a diploma of AI to help students and workers build digital skills for the future.
7: So we're really trying to embrace emerging industry of artificial intelligence and how we can use it and embrace it and how people can augment that in their current role. So that's even for existing workers that might want to get into that to help with their roles and help keep ahead of what is coming. But certainly there's just, I think, there's loads of opportunity, more than loads of challenges.
3: On the expo floor itself, students are taking it all in, some with very clear plans and others still figuring it out.
8: I'm Leanne, I go to UCSC. I feel like I'm pretty set on what I want to do. I feel like there's no if or buts about what I want to do. I want to be a lawyer.
9: Hi, I'm Nivea. I go to Upper Coomera State College.
7: Do you know what you want to do with your future?
9: Yes. I want to do nursing.
7: Do you know what you'd like to do?
9: Like something with like housing and like management behind it.
7: And why did you make that choice?
9: I just find it interesting.
3: The Career Festival isn't just about school leavers. Donna Neller says even adults looking for a career change are now thinking carefully about how their skills transfer into new industries.
10: So when we're talking about people who are already in the workforce and looking at what we call a career pivot, so looking at what are their existing skills and experience, then the advice the suggestions we make for them is to say, well, what are your existing skills that you can utilise, that you can actually use to pivot into a different sector or role, for example?
3: Despite the uncertainty around AI, there is one message that keeps coming up.
7: Don't get locked into anything. Try some things and then see what really inspires a passion in you and go from there.
11: Oh, you definitely want to be passionate when you're in a job, don't you? Especially for a long time. Otherwise, it's going to feel like work, isn't it? Wednesday, that's today, and tomorrow, Thursday, is the Careers Festival. It's all happening out at the Gold Coast Sports and Leisure Centre. And thanks to Emma Hannigan for heading out there for us.

0: here on ABC Gold Coast and working for the man. Maybe, I wonder, since we were talking about jobs in the film industry, I wonder if any of those kids out there wanted to become film casting directors. I've got one of those in the studio with me. She's talking telly in a tick.
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0: But we've got to talk traffic first. Hello, Brad.
2: Yes, very good afternoon, Byrne, at the moment around the Gold Coast. Well, the run out of Brisbane, actually, we'll start off there. 8 Mile Plains to Springwood is on the brakes. There is a broken down, ironic, a tow truck broken down, M1 southbound, left shoulder before Rochdale Road, Rochdale South.

0: in between, but not too bad a start. A couple of breakdowns as well. One at Tambourine, Tambourine Mountain Road southbound between Brahman Road and Cedar Creek Road, and also a breakdown M1 southbound the shoulder after Helensvale Road at Helensvale, not affecting any running lanes, but extra care, of course, around those breakdowns. Smith Street westbound is heavy from Parklands Drive to the M1, and also delays on Brisbane Road between Bigger Waters and Arundel. Slows up approaching Arundel Drive. Not too bad a run through the Helensvale at the moment. Heavy on Ross Street through Benoa for southbounders. Heavy on Bermuda Street, both ways through Varsity Lakes, but mainly for that southbound run around the university. Really congested there. And Somerset Drive is quite solid as well. Should make way through Mudgebar, Reedy Creek Road on the brakes, both ways through Burley, again around Bermuda Street. Just got some localised flooding around Wolfdean on Stairmore Road. Remember, if it's flooded, forget it. I'm back from ATN. That's the latest. More details after 3:30 on 91.7. 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
5: I couldn't stop watching. People always call things a dramedy, but this is more like a drama with sprinkles. A sprinkle-omedy. We're back to ye olde fashioned sphincter clencher. This is an absolute clencher. A giant cheater pumpkin eater. It's probably the poster child for both guilty and pleasure.
1: If you are looking for something new to binge, then tune right in to Nancy Hant. She is our self-confessed TV tragic. And I chose the clencher intro for a reason today. Are you giving us more to get anxious about?
5: I'm going to do both today. First of all, thank you for allowing me 2 seconds to adjust my cleavage. That was, and I don't want you to think Bern didn't join in, because she did. There was a total sisterhood adjustment going on.
1: There was a sisterhood of the cleavage going on.
5: Yeah, that was going on. But this is both. They're both must-watches, and one is like absolutely like scary, and one is such a delight. You'll just, I need more of
1: this. You can tell from the background music of each of the trailers as to which one is which. So let's go with must-watch number one.
5: Clenchy.
6: They found a body. Let me take it as a field reporter.
7: It could be nothing.
6: I think we both know it's not nothing.
8: And I don't want the world to know.
9: Woman's died. But right now, we can't give you any more than that. That's all we got. Thanks.
10: Detective Harper, is it true you knew her?
11: Jeez, what was with that reporter?
9: It's my wife.
6: So, you got any suspects?
9: Stop.
6: Persons of interest?
9: Hey, Anna, how you doing? You doing good?
6: Yeah, good, Jack.
9: Good. It's really great to see you.
6: Killer usually knows their victim.
12: You stabbed 40 times? That's premeditated. It's personal.
6: One of us might know who the killer is. The killer could be in this very room.
1: It's called His and Hers. It's on Netflix. Why is it a must watch?
5: It's a twister. It's just so good. And I don't know, I think I was just really in the mood after The Beast in Me. I just kind of wanted another one, and here it was. It's after a really sort of horrible family tragedy, an estranged couple find themselves back together to solve a murder. And he's the lead detective in their hometown. And she's a reporter who's finally ready to, like, get her career back. And it's just so clenchy. Based on the novel by Alice Feeney and produced by one of my very favorite actresses, Jessica Chastain, who at one point was going to star in it and then didn't, because, you know, she's busy. The Her in the His and Her is played by Tessa Thompson, who you might have seen in Gobbler, the Hedda Gobbler remake, or any of the Creed films. She's lovely and smart and wounded, and I love that we can see her just sort of barely holding herself together. And there's an elegance to her that I actually really adore. The His in His and Her is John Bernthal, who you would recognize from The Bear or The Punisher.
1: Or The Walking Dead, if you want to go right back.
5: That's way back to the beginning of The Walking Dead. He's got this sort of volatile caveman thing that, you know, I don't mind a little bit of the brute going
1: on. Slightly appealing.
5: It's just, you know, I wasn't going to say rooting. I was rooting for him from the, I was cheering him on from the beginning.

0: Here comes the American. There's a lot of complicated details. Some of them are bulldozery. I'm not sure if that's a word, but I'm going with it. Some are really nuanced. It's just, it's full of like the things I normally don't like. Deceit and rage and revenge and bullying, which is usually not what I like. But this was really, really interesting. And they're both behaving erratically. They're both being strange as reveal more layers of the onion. Everybody looks super suspicious. And the murder's complex, but so is their relationship. And it really needs repairing. And we actually do get to see them work out all of their poo. Six really speedy episodes. Not that they're short episodes, but they're jam-packed full of things. So it certainly doesn't move at a turtle, slothy, snail pace, which I like. The ending is a bit of a jaw-dropper. If you're like me and think you can figure out absolutely everything almost immediately, this is a humbling experience.
1: Really?
0: And you will say,
1: so you thought it was, you had a genuine moment.
0: I thought it was one
1: moment.
0: Way. Yeah. I thought it was like, oh, I know that. Oh, I know that. And then like, no.
1: So you thought it was predictable.
0: I was wrong.
1: Wrong.
0: Absolutely. Well, I didn't think it was predictable. I thought I was so smart. I'm so clever. I figured it all out. But this one is really good and only six episodes, so it doesn't stay too long at the fair. You don't have to see how the sausage is made. They just get it done.
1: Do you think this is becoming a new way of doing things to
0: go six episodes?
1: Because I've just finished watching Legends and that's only six episodes.
0: I quite like that. We should probably
1: talk about that one.
0: We might talk about that next week. And because it's got what's his face in it and I just adore him.
1: Steve Coogan.
0: Love him.
1: Yeah.
0: I just love
1: and
0: him.
1: And I also have to say, I love six episodes.
0: I do. I used to only want to commit, like, I want the 24 episodes per year, and I can't commit unless they're in for the long haul. I must admit, I like the speedy wrap-up. And it was 10, and then it sort of became 8, and now 6. I'm going with the 6.
1: His?
0: Or as they say in New Zealand, 6.
1: His and hers. It's on Netflix.
2: There are two sides to every story. Ours and theirs. Yours.
3: You really think that I could do something like that? You really think it?
2: Mine. His and hers.
1: His and hers. I said it's all in the music that goes with the trailer. And just take one listen to this and you know we are in for a completely different kind of must watch.
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7: Yahtzee!
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8: So, tell me about this girl at work.
6: What's her name?
9: I'm Shelley. Nice to meet you, Leonard.
8: You too.
9: Fire! Run for your life!
6: The old fire drill romance, eh?
9: I'm kind of like the office hero.
6: Who said anything about romance?
1: Ooh, I feel like there will be romance, but maybe not. Leonard and Hungry Paul. 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
0: I'm going to ruin it. There will be romance. this is just the perfect antidote for not only if you just binged His and Hers, but for the state of the planet in general. This is the most delightful, adorable, wonderful show on ABC iView. I haven't seen it on regular ABC, but there's no commercials on ABC iView, and it's free, which is, of course, one of my very favorite F words. This is so good. And you may have recognized the narrator's voice. That was Julia Roberts.
1: Oh.
0: Yeah, there you go. And you would think that because it's an Irish show, they should have had an Irish voice doing it. But if you ask Julia Roberts to narrate your TV series and she says yes, you say thank you. And she does a really beautiful job. Leonard and Hungry Paul are lifelong 30-something friends. They both live at home. They're sweet, normal, good guys. And they're, you know, they might be considered slightly odd in the manosphere, but for, you know, they're just good guys. And they're navigating their lives and relationships. And they're just, this is a celebration.
1: How old are they? Like, what kind of age group is this?
0: They're in their early 30s.
1: Early 30s, yeah. Okay.
0: So you could say, oh, failure to launch, or you could say really happy, content guys. So they're just lovely. And I think that the nice guy has been greatly overlooked. I like the nice guy. I ended up with a nice guy. You ended up with a nice guy.
1: Absolutely.
0: So, and you know, these are just, this is a cozy, meandering story of just playing good guys. And it stars Alex Lauder, who is sporting the worst mustache ever, but apparently he grew it himself. You may recognize him without the mustache from the great series Alien Earth. The mustache kind of ages him up, but ugh, my kingdom for a razor. He plays a children's encyclopedia editor, ghost writer guy. Hungry Paul is Laurie Kanasten, who you might recognize from A Small Light, a really beautiful, really, really beautiful miniseries about Meepkoff, who hid Anne Frank. It's just, and he plays her brother in it. It's just a really good show. And he's a part-time postman and a board game enthusiast. Jamie Lee O'Donnell plays the love interest from Dairy Girls, and she is adorable and funny and spectacular. And they're all really appealing. And even the people in the office who were annoying, they're not that annoying, because you know what? This is a nice show about good people. All six episodes are available. Don't make yourself nuts trying to figure out why he's called Hungry Paul. Apparently, it was not explained in the novel, and it's not explained here. It didn't keep me from... And it's not like he eats a lot, or he's looking drooly or hungry, but all right, well. But the moral of the story is humble, kind people can live big lives and live at your own pace. Success is not necessarily what society tells you it is. It's you being happy with your own life. And it's not that they're antisocial. They're just content with their quiet lives. And, you know, they find bigness in kindness, and it's heartwarming and comforting. And so far, absolutely no season two mentioned, but I would like a season two. There's just something really welcomingly beautiful about a simple story celebrating the good guys.
1: It really does sound like the antidote to His and
0: it's
1: Hers.
0: It's the exact opposite. It's just a complete bipolar forget it. And let's hear it for the boys who grow up to be good men.
1: And did you say six episodes?
0: Six.
1: We're back to six. You
0: and if I was in New Zealand, what would I say?
1: It's the new black.
0: I'm going for the six. Six is really good. And there's like, you know, as Julia Roberts is just sort of like telling you this story, you think she's like in the room with you, or that could just be me being delusional, like how I used to think that Oprah was my best friend. But now it's like just Julia. I think she's just awesome.
1: Oprah would love you if she had the chance to get to know you. She would, absolutely.
0: I know she would, but she wouldn't hug me because she does that two-handed fisty thing to keep people from hugging her, and I would be two-handed fisty. I did have a dream that I ruined her manicure, and she was very upset with me.
1: What an interesting dream.
0: Yeah,
1: I had to talk more about
0: that. Blue ink all over me. But, you know, Mick's not in here throwing me out, so we could talk about anything.
1: We could. We could indeed. But let's wrap up. Leonard.
0: Do we have to?
1: Yeah, just for this one.
0: All right.
1: Leonard and Hungry Paul. It's on ABC iView.
6: When you speak from the heart, always hit the right note.
7: The right note.
9: Number, please.
6: Maybe the universe is telling you to write your own book.
10: The headline here is, have fun with it.
9: Exactly.
6: What's your next move?
9: Dinner at a vegetarian restaurant would be a great start.
1: Mick didn't come in because he knows I've got to read out all your fan mail that's on the text line at the moment. This from Bunty, who says, thanks for recommending His and Hers and for bringing some fun back to the GC after all that rain.
0: And a lot of blues.
1: Yet a lot of blues. Great show, ladies. Thank you, Bunty.
0: Thanks.
1: Kip at Benoa says, Bern, please tell Nancy. Kip, I'm doing it right now. Tell Nancy she was so right about Widow's Bay. She hasn't steered me wrong yet, and she gives me a big smile every Wednesday. Your cleavage has created a few text messages as
0: Thank
1: well
0: you,
1: today.
0: As it should. It's spectacular.
1: Deb is saying, have you seen Patience?
0: Love Patience. We did talk about Patience before. Season two, I think, just finished. I hope they bring back a season three, because there was a season, like, you know, two, kind of a cliffhangery thing, but a new character shows up and you go, ooh, I want more.
1: And Gwendolyn says, Leonard and Hungry Paul was on my list, and you've now convinced me. I love it.
0: Push the button, Gwendolyn. You can do it. I would like to have control of your fingers, and I would like you to hit that button. Oh, no.
1: Oh, no. Speaking of buttons, look what I
0: You're
1: have.
0: You're hovering exactly. over the button.
1: And there she goes. Oh, thank you, Nancy.
0: Cleavage one more time.
1: And she's gone, and she's out. 0487 993 222. You can still keep sending your fan mail in, and I'll pass it on to the wonderful Nancy Hanch here at ABC Gold Coast. The 3:30 news headlines are never at 3:30 on a Wednesday. I think we just all accept that. This
7: yes.
1: is the 3:37, almost 3:38 news headlines.
7: Perfect.
1: Yeah. Tell us what's going on, Mick.
7: Indeed. The case against a former Australian swimming champion accused of a multi-million dollar business fraud has been dropped by prosecutors in Brisbane. Neil Brooks and his wife Linda were charged in 2017 with one count of fraud. It was alleged in 2008 when they were living on the Gold Coast. They made dishonest representations about the success of a sports merchandise company they started in order to induce two investors to purchase a 50% totaling $2 million. More than 3 years after the couple were committed to stand trial, today their charges were withdrawn in the Brisbane District Court. Mr. and Mrs. Brooks, who have been on bail and allowed to live overseas, were not present when a judge formally discharged them. The Prime Minister says the Coalition and its supporters are deliberately trying to spook Australians over changes to the capital gains tax system. From July 2027, the CGT discount will be replaced by a new inflation-based tax concession with real taxes with real gains taxed at a minimum of 30%. 40 young startup business owners have today penned an open letter describing the policy as an aspiration ambush. Anthony Albanese says the criticism isn't based on facts. And of course, we'll talk about this a bit more in depth with Andrew Hughes later on in the show. Queensland police have charged two Romanian nationals over an alleged card skimming racket. The pair, aged 36 and 39, have been accused of nearly 400 offences involving ATMs and businesses in and around Brisbane dating back to February. They were arrested at an address in Boronia Heights and Logan yesterday. Officers also seized cash and skimming devices. Detective Inspector Daniel Cunningham says people need to be vigilant, and if you identify something suspicious on an ATM, that you should contact the financial institution and police so the matter can be followed up appropriately. The Australian Council of Trade Unions has outlined its case for a 6% wage increase for the country's lowest paid workers. At the Fair Work Commission's annual wage review, the ACTU has argued for a higher than inflation pay increase for workers. The Commission is currently hearing submissions on increasing that wage, where the ACTU has said the wages can't keep up with inflation. The 6% pay rise sought by the union would bring minimum wage workers up from about $49,000 a year to just below $52,000 a year. And some sad news, Rabbitohs and Maroons enforcer Jai Arrow has announced he'll step away from rugby league after being diagnosed with motor neuron disease. He has played 178 games for the Broncos, South Sydney, and of course the Titans, where he played 56 of those 178 games. He also played 12 games for Queensland in the Origin over his decade-long career. He played his junior rugby league with Palm Beach State Primary, won the Metropolitan Cup there, and then attended the Keebra Park High School in Southport. So he's definitely been a local.
1: He really has been. He's only, 30 years old? He'll be 31 in July.
7: Yeah,
1: so
7: yeah.
1: Really, really young. That's such sad news.
7: It really is. He said he's thanking everyone for their support he's received over what's been an incredibly difficult and uncertain period of his life. He said that after extensive medical testing and consultations regarding ongoing symptoms, he's recently received a diagnosis relating to nerve and neurological condition. He's not being cleared to play further rugby league. And it's just really sad to say someone's that young or anyone get MND, but it's a tragic condition.
1: Look, it's cruel. It's a really cruel disease.
7: Yeah,
1: and
7: yeah.
1: I imagine he would just want to live life to the full
7: exactly,
1: while he can.
7: Mm-hmm.
1: And that doesn't involve playing footy, I would imagine that.
7: Yeah,
1: and
7: I think so.
1: It puts putting your arms around the people who love you most and being hugged in return, I would imagine.
7: Yep.
1: Thank you very much, Mick. We will talk more Titans because, of course, they are on their way to Vegas and they're playing your Eels. Have you already started booking your trip, Mick?
7: I'm saving my pennies. Oh, geez, wouldn't that be great? Titans and Eels in Vegas to start the season next year. That is pretty epic. But
1: it's pretty exciting, isn't it? It'll be the 20th anniversary, of course, of the Titans.
7: Exactly.
1: We're going to hear from a few players who've been talking today. You'll hear from the boss, Steve Mitchell, as well.
7: Indeed.
1: We'll do all of that and we'll get the latest on the roads in a moment too. Thanks, Mick.
7: Thanks.
1: Mick Radojkovic with the latest news headlines. Speaking of the roads and one particular avenue, we call it Millionaire's Row, but Hedges Avenue is officially what we call it. Happy Wednesday from, this is from Jenny, listening in Broadbeach. Well, we call you Jenny from Broadbeach, but you're listening elsewhere these days. It's not a very happy Wednesday, she says. I'm just hearing what she describes as our crazy mayor closing off traffic along Hedges Avenue to reduce car volumes by 80%. This man's ideas I have always had a low tolerance level for, but this new crazy idea is taking the tolerance level to new heights, or is that new lows, Jenny? I'm going to tell you exactly what's planned after 4 o'clock today, but it will drastically, and this is the word for it, drastically reduce traffic along Hedges Avenue. Did you know that something like 4,500 cars a day go along that one-way stretch? They want to stop the rat run. How are they going to do that and reduce traffic to fewer than 1,000 cars a day is what the mayor's hoping for. I'll tell you after four.
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1: The cars have got to go somewhere, Brad. So where are they today? Hello.
12: Yes, that's exactly right, Bern. Some broken down, actually, at the moment. So quite a few breakdowns. One out of Brisbane on the M1 southbound. A tow truck broken down, ironically, in the left shoulder before Rochdale Road and Rochdale South. Peak delays have been heavy back to the Gateway Motorway, but traffic's been busy right through to Springwood. And then busy on the M1 between Ormo, Pimper Bay, Helens Vale and Gavin. There is a breakdown at Tambourine. Tambourine Mountain Road southbound between Brahman Road and Cedar Creek Road. A breakdown M1 northbound shoulder after Uelpa Road at Pimperbar. A breakdown M1 northbound after Hope Island Road at Upper Coomera. No delays in that stretch. And also a breakdown southbound in the shoulder after Helensvale Road at Helensvale. Still sitting there. And we've got a multi-vehicle crash just in as well. That's the Coomera Days Road westbound at Abraham Road. Traffic is back to Fox Road and Finnegan Way through there as crews get that cleared. Heavy on Smith Street, Parklands Drive, right through the M1 and Brisbane Road outbound between Brigham Waters and Arundel Drive. Really solid through there. Has been slow on Ross Street southbound through Benalla and Bermuda Street both ways. Heavy around Barsley Lakes, mainly southbound around the university. I'm Brad from ATN. More details before 4 on 91.7 ABC Gold Coast.
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13: The Beach Report.
1: Oh, we finally had some blue sky and some warmth today. Shane Barry, our Acting Chief Lifeguard, hello.
14: Good afternoon, Ben. How are you?
1: Yeah, very well. Look, we've still got a strong wind warning, so it's not perfect conditions, but have you had many takers down there?
14: We certainly have had an increase in number of people coming down the beach. So it's actually great to see. The winds haven't quite come up just yet. We've still got that gentle easterly breeze at the moment, and the waves are about that chest-high mark. So it has dropped from this morning in terms of the waves, but there is still some waves on offer for the board riders. Definitely be suggesting from Burley all the way through to Snapper Rocks are probably going to be your best spots with that subtly increasing. We've got that low tide at 4:30 coming up later this afternoon, and the water temperature is still 23 degrees, so quite nice in. So yeah, come down for a swim or an afternoon walk on the beach and check in with the lifeguards, and just remember to please get to those red and yellow flags if you are going to go for a swim.
1: Sounds good. Shane Barry, Acting Chief Lifeguard, thank you very much.
14: Take care.
1: Well, as we just mentioned, next year will be the 20th anniversary of the Gold Coast Titans, and it seems fitting that they finally get their chance to start the NRL season in Las Vegas. It'll be happening in February. Titans CEO Steve Mitchell is expecting all fans to get there.
15: Mayor Tom Tate has ties with Donald Trump. Are you hoping the US president comes and watches your game?
16: I'd expect him to.
1: He's expecting Trump to be there as well, is he? Hear more reactions from players and staff and hear who they'll be playing in that opening round of 2027 next.

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1: Hi, this is Nicole Dyer, and nothing makes me prouder than to see women excel, particularly when it comes to areas where men have traditionally dominated, like sport.
2: 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Cathy's the winner! Australia the winner!
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0: Yeah, well, Trevor Jackson on Brekkie's barracking for a different team to Nicole Dyer, but call Trev tomorrow morning for your chance to win tickets to that final game. We wish it was a decider, especially us Maroons supporters in the office, but game three it'll be out there at Robina Stadium. If you want to be there, be tuned to Breakfast with Trevor Jackson tomorrow morning. The number you'll need to share your favourite women in sport moments is 1300 903 917. And speaking of rugby league, next year marks 20 years since the Gold Coast Titans, as they are now. We can't forget Chargers and Giants years, of course. So it's a great occasion to kick off that season with the Titans running out in Las Vegas. They will take on the Parramatta Eels to start the season, while the Melbourne Storm will play the West Tigers in the other game. Whilst this season is still to run, obviously, it's something exciting to look forward to for Titan fans, as Steve Mitchell, Titans CEO, told Nicole Dyer this morning.
3: And we're going in 2027, so the club is very, very excited, and so too is our fan base and our commercial and club supporters, Nicole. We can't wait to get there.
1: It's a beautiful cross-section with the 20-year anniversary of the club. Was that intentional, or was it just a lucky landing?
3: I think it's a blend of both. 20 years is a milestone for clubs as they start to mature, so that's an enormous year for us. We've been supporters of the concept since day dot, so we've been very active and any way that we can actually support the event growing over there. There's obviously a bit of broadcasting there as well. It's important for the broadcaster to pick up two states. So I think that plays a little bit of a role in it. So we play Parramatta, obviously, over there. But then you've got the English sides in there as well. And just watching that event grow and what it's meant in that market has been quite extraordinary. From year one when we went, where they had no idea who we were, and they asked if we were Canadians, to today, where they know the whole city's pretty much taken over by rugby league mania for that week. So very, very exciting times.
0: Titans off to Vegas next year. That's Steve Mitchell, the CEO, down at Titans Training Park today. Barnstorming young forward Arama Howe was on hand to talk about the announcement.
4: It'll be surreal. A couple of us young lads will be over there, so it'll be good, but that's next year, so we just want to focus on this year and getting the job done this weekend.
5: Have you had a little bit of a talking to yet about, focusing on the year that's ahead rather than, focusing on Vegas?
4: Yeah, had Josh come speak to me and just said, don't look too far ahead, just focus on this week, focus on your job, and, just trying to do that, eh?
5: Was that a message just for you, or was that for the whole group?
4: There was a couple of us, just us young lads, but looking forward to this weekend, eh?
5: You're back in the starting side this week. How much are you looking forward to, I guess, taking that opportunity and showing Josh that you deserve to be there?
4: Yeah, really happy. Obviously didn't have the best game against Canberra, so just want to make sure I get out there, do my job, and just try and find more form again. I feel like I started the year pretty well, so I'm just trying to get back to that form and just do my job, run hard, defend good.
5: Jojo plays on your side typically, wouldn't he? So yeah. you'll be without him. He's obviously off to Origin camp. How happy are you for him?
4: Yeah, super happy. We sort of come through the grades together. He was a bit older than me, but to see him get a crack in Origin, I think he deserves it. He's had a really good year, so I'll miss him, but I'm really happy for him, mate.
5: Be pretty tough out there without Tino. He's always sort of keeping level head. How do you go about, or who takes over the leadership reins while you're out there?
4: Like I said, we've got a young team, but I think Bowie playing is the highest cap game this weekend, so I think we'll lean on them a bit, but I think if we all just go out there, do our job, do it for each other, I think we'll come away with the result.
0: Arama Howe speaking earlier today. Debutant hooker Oliver Pascoe may not quite be in that young brigade, but he also chatted about how excited he is for the Vegas trip in what will be his second year of first grade football.
6: Yeah, obviously it's pretty awesome. I haven't really thought about it too much though, because obviously got this year to focus on and each game week by week. So yeah, it's obviously exciting. It's pretty cool. Probably a once in a lifetime opportunity. So yeah.
5: As you mentioned that Josh had pulled a couple of the young lads aside, were you among that group that was told to
6: I wasn't amongst it, but I definitely heard from Adzi afterwards, so no, I wasn't amongst it. I'm a bit older, so it's mostly Adzi and a couple of the younger ones.
5: You got the call up to start a couple of weeks ago, and Josh sort of says that that's your spot to keep now. How have you been feeling in the starting side, and what's that like?
6: Yeah, it's been really good. Kind of been used to it in Cup, and I guess it's another challenge for me in NRL, and it's definitely quicker. It's taken a bit to get used to the speed and stuff like that, but I'm enjoying the challenge. It's, you're coming up against the best of the best and to start the game, so you've got to be ready and you've got to be prepared for that. So, yeah, I'm loving it.
5: What did you personally take out of that night's game on the weekend?
6: I guess it was quick. There was a lot of opportunities to run as well and to kind of push off the ball. And the game itself, I feel like we were in it for a fair long time. It's just moments, and that's what NRL is about. There's always moments in games, and whoever usually chooses the right moment gets the game. So we've just got to keep building on that and keep improving each week.
5: You're up against Kieran Foran's Sea Eagles this weekend. Yeah. They've just been absolutely on fire. Is defence the focus? Is defence what you've been talking about all this week?
6: Just building on what we've been doing well. I feel like our D's good for most of the game, so just got to keep doing it for longer. They got a big pack, really good outside back, so it's going to be D focus, and then once we get the chance to attack, just play our footy and back ourselves.
7: Your field has been wet. Has that impacted preparations for your upcoming game?
6: No, I don't think so. We went down to Runaway Bay this morning, which was actually really good for that kind of community. We got around there and did the recovery and stuff there, so I thought that was good.
7: I'm assuming your family and friends have messaged you about Vegas. What have they said?
6: It's just my brother, because he loves that kind of stuff. He just said, how cool is that? I said, yeah, it is pretty cool, but got a job to do first.
5: With your teammates playing for Queensland, Jojo and Tino, do you find it hard to who you want to go for? Obviously, you're a New South Welshman.
6: I'll just go for New South Wales. But proud of them boys, and they deserve to be there. But New South Wales are on through, so hopefully we beat them.
0: Oliver Pascoe there, and that's ahead, of course, of this weekend's game against the Sea Eagles, who, of course, are in the top four, doing really well. They are, despite losing their coach at the start of the season. Also, Mo Fotoweka, by the way, will become the club's most capped player this weekend in his 174th NRL appearance. Prior to that, Mark Minicello held that honour in the Titans camp. So go Mo this weekend. A couple of minutes away now from the 4 o'clock news.
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0: How are things looking, Brad?
10: Well, Brisbane has been busy on the M1 between 8 Mile Plains and Springwood. There is a broken down tow truck in the southbound left shoulder before Rochdale Road and Rochdale South. A breakdown at Tambourine Mount Road, southbound between Brahman Road and Cedar Creek Road. And also a breakdown at M1 northbound shoulder after Yowalpa Road at Pippa Bar. A breakdown southbound shoulder after Helensvale Road at Helensvale. And a crash at Coomera, Days Road westbound at Abraham Road. Traffic is back to Foxville Road and fitting in ways through there. I'm back from ATN. I'll have more details after 4 on 91.7 ABC Gold Coast.
0: Well, speaking of traffic, it is an exclusive slice of the Gold Coast. It's called Millionaires Row for a reason. Did you know that currently something like 4,500 cars are going along that one-way stretch of Hedges Avenue every day? But not for much longer.
11: The rat running will stop. Only local traffic will be allowed to come through. If we sit back and wait for the state government and somebody dies, it's not the price that I'm willing to pay.
0: It's all about safety, the mayor says. So how are they going to stop the rat run along hedges? Well, stay listening. I've got the details for you after four, and I'd love to know what you think. Give me a call, 1-300-903-917. Are you one of those 4,500 cars using hedges? 1-300-903-917 is my number.
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0: ABC News, good afternoon. I'm Michael Bausch. There's been a serious road accident in the Lockyer Valley west of Brisbane. Two vehicles collided on Atkinson Dam Road just after 1 o'clock this afternoon. Paramedics assessed five people at the scene. A man and a woman in their 30s and a woman in her 70s were flown to hospital in a life-threatening condition. A baby boy was taken to the Ipswich Hospital in a stable condition. Police have closed the road in both directions. The Property Council of Australia has warned Brisbane faces an uphill battle to provide the hotel rooms needed for the wave of international tourists coming for the 2032 Olympics. Joshua McIntosh reports.
1: The Peak Bodies 2026 Queensland and Hotels Outlook projects there'll be a shortfall of almost 12,000 hotel rooms by 2032. It reveals demand for accommodation is currently at or near record highs, but supply remains low. The report forecasts the state will deliver just 24% of the almost 15,000 rooms needed for the Games and only 9% of the Queensland government's target. Premier David Crisafulli says he's hopeful the state can close that gap.
2: There is a really good feel at the moment. People want to invest here, they want to visit here, they want to live here.
1: The Property Council is calling on the government to address the issue, including through fast-tracking planning approvals.
0: The Prime Minister says the federal government will maintain its hands-off approach to ISIS-linked families wanting to leave Syria. It's understood a second group of Australian citizens who'd been living in detention camps are planning to return home. Three women from the first cohort who arrived back recently were arrested and charged by federal police. Anthony Albanese says the government won't be involved in repatriation efforts, despite the US wanting Australia to step in and help.
3: Well, the US State Department has been very keen on people leaving those camps. We are not providing any assistance. And I note that on the last journey back, there was an ABC person on the plane. There wasn't a government person on the plane.
0: The Director General of the World Health Organization says he's deeply concerned by the rapid spread of Ebola in Africa. Elias Kluwer has this report.
4: There are at least 500 suspected cases of Ebola and over 130 deaths as a result of the outbreak. The epicentre of the virus is in the northeast of the Democratic Republic of Congo, which is ravaged by civil war and extremely difficult and dangerous to access. The Director General of the World Health Organization, Tedros Adhanom Ghebreyesus, says Ebola is treatable if detected early, so education is key to preventing the spread and treating the disease.
5: There are many other measures countries of course can take to stop the spread of this virus.
4: The strain of the virus has no vaccine, and the WHO says this is a public health emergency of international concern.
0: Marine experts say Queensland whales are going global, swapping the Sunshine State for Brazil in a marathon commute. Nikki Sorbello reports.
6: Scientists used to think whale populations off Queensland's Harvey Bay in Brazil were separate until researchers analysed 20,000 photographs of whale tails taken over four decades, finding two whales that made the journey between the continents. Griffith University researcher Stephanie Stack says the 15,000-kilometre journey is the greatest distance recorded of an individual whale.
7: With this global collaboration, we're uncovering so many new things about whales that we didn't know before.
6: Researchers say the crossings are rare but important for genetic diversity and cultural transmission.
0: To sport, and Brisbane Broncos outside back Dean Mariner says he's hoping for a July comeback from a serious leg injury. The 23-year-old suffered what appeared to be a corked thigh in an NRL game earlier this month, but a dangerous build-up of pressure in the muscles saw him rushed to hospital for limb-saving surgery. Mariner says the thought of losing his leg never really crossed his mind.
8: To be honest, I didn't think about it too much because when I woke up, I saw my leg still there, so I was just like, oh, it would have been pretty bad if I woke up and my leg wasn't there, but I didn't think of it even after. I know people were saying that I could have, but I didn't, so, you know, I'm just pretty lucky to be in this position.
0: Queensland's weather, a few showers tomorrow for the exposed southeast coast and eastern Cape York, mostly fine elsewhere, Brisbane 13 to 24, mainly fine in the southeast on Friday, Saturday and Sunday. 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
10: Well, it's a street that's synonymous with big houses, big money, but also a lot of walkers, runners, and cyclists, not to mention traffic. Hedges Avenue. A lot of people have been using it to avoid the Gold Coast Highway, especially during the light rail works, but come July, that is set to change. The plans for this coastal stretch from Mermaid Beach to Broad Beach have been revealed by the mayor today, and there's quite a lot there. Already on our Facebook page, plenty of people are saying this is simply not going to work. You can have your say here with me on ABC Gold Coast this afternoon, 1300 903 917. Council is going to make it very difficult for you to use Hedges Avenue. What do you think of that? 1300 903 917. You can text as well, 0487 993 222. A few people having their say as well, as I said, on our Facebook page. Janelle says, trust me, no one's travelling at 30k per hour on Hedges because they want to. It's the only option. Putting in these measures are not going to make any difference. Tara says, we all pay for the roads. It's a public road. Why can't we use it? Others are saying, you know, wonder if the residents of a cul-de-sac can request the same if someone's using it. And Warren says, I'm not rat running. This has been an alternative route along the beach before Bermuda Street ever existed. Warren's been using Hedges Avenue for ages, but not for much longer. You'll get all the details soon. Stay with me. And if you already know about it and you're using it and you're annoyed or you're happy, maybe you're a walker or a runner or a cyclist thinking, yeah, fewer cars would be good for us on Hedges Avenue. Let me know about it. 1300 903 917. A week on from the budget and the government is still fighting to defend it. You'll hear the latest. Will there be changes? And what's this about more defections from the coalition? Andrew Hughes, our political commentator from ANU, will tell you more. And a chance for you to get into that drive prize. Are you my Rewind Mastermind today? Stay listening for the clue. It'll be after the 4:30 news.
11: 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ABC Gold Coast.
10: Let's look outside. It's been really lovely today. Starting to get a little bit of cloud here and there, but what a difference to just have some blue sky after all of this. Let's have a look at the temperature that we got to today. 24 degrees was our max at the Seaway, and at the airport a little earlier, it was just a smidge below 24 degrees. We're now on 21 at the airport, 22 at the Seaway. Same for Canungra there, 22 degrees, 19 on Tambourine Mountain. That's the coolest. Brisbane's on 23, so's Boat Desert, and Byron currently on 20 degrees. Heading to Millionaires Row in a moment, an exclusive slice of real estate that will be more exclusive soon.

0: taking you back to the disco era of 1977 and Donna Summer. I feel love.
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0: It's an exclusive stretch of the Gold Coast, known to many as Millionaire's Row, and of course, officially called Hedges Avenue. If you are a rat runner who uses it as a shortcut, then lean in because things are about to change. Although it almost took the local councillor by surprise when he was on Mornings with Nick today.
2: It's all been sort of rushed forward. So it caught me a little bit off guard this morning myself. But look, the idea is that we are, as we've always said, going to do a complete resurface of Hedges Avenue and in the process replace the underground services. So to do that, the street's going to have to be significantly less crowded and closed in sections. So we initially had a plan to reduce the traffic, to put some traffic islands in to reduce the traffic flow to do that job. And subsequently, we're now thinking, well, let's do it while we bit by bit resurface Hedges. And then if it's effective and it creates a safer space, then there's the opportunity to leave it in place so that it does drastically reduce the cars that use that as a thoroughfare. It'll still be accessible for those that live there and for the residents, but it's a way of stopping it being almost like a rat run through traffic.
0: Drastically reducing the number of cars on Hedges Avenue, that's for sure. Although the Gold Coast Mayor drove his car down to Hedges Avenue this morning, as our reporter Mark Rigby can testify to because he was there. He's going to unpack these changes for you. Hi, Mark.
3: G'day, Bern.
0: What are the changes that motorists, cyclists, pedestrians, and we know what there's been big issues about safety on Hedges Avenue when it comes to cyclists and pedestrians. So what are they going to see and when?
3: Well, the news that everybody probably doesn't want to hear is that they're not making it any wider, that's for sure. What they want to do, as Nick Marshall kind of alluded to there, is reduce the number of cars that are using the road each day. They gave us some figures this morning. 4,500 cars along Hedges Avenue every day. And that's alongside, they reckon, about 4,000 pedestrians and cyclists that also use Hedges Avenue. The pedestrians and the cyclists obviously travelling in both directions. The cars, as it currently stands, only travelling in one.
0: They're big numbers, aren't they?
3: They are big numbers.
0: Really big numbers.
3: Council wants to reduce the number of vehicles or cars along Hedges Avenue to fewer than 1,000. Now, to do this, these are the pretty drastic measures, right? They're going to put a traffic island. You have to picture this in your minds. They're going to put a traffic island at the intersection of Albatross Avenue, Seashell Avenue, and Hedges Avenue. So this is the point where the two lanes of Albatross turn into the one of Hedges. So if you're travelling north on Albatross, you'll only be able to turn left down Seashell. You won't be able to get onto Hedges Avenue. That works, in theory. But what about, I hear you ask, all the people that just go one intersection up from there and then turn onto Hedges and continue using it as a rat run? Well, they've got that covered too, because they're going to put another traffic island at Venice Street that will prohibit you from turning left onto Hedges from Venice Street. So that section south of Venice to Seashell, that'll basically become its own little zone. And then from Venice north will also become its own little zone where you can only turn, or you can't turn.
0: Yeah. Look, you almost, this is very hyper-local in some regards. You almost really need to know Hedges Avenue to understand this. But if you've got 4,500 cars using that every day and 4,000 pedestrians going up and down, a lot of people know this stretch. The idea is to stop anyone doing a south to north rat run Hedges Avenue.
3: Yeah.
0: So what if I lived, and I don't, Mark Rigby, I don't live on Hedges Avenue, but what if I did live at the Albatross end and I can't get to Hedges at that end anymore? How am I going to get home?
3: Well, this is it for even us here at the ABC Gold Coast Studios, right? A lot of the people who work here use Hedges Avenue for a small portion to turn down the road. You won't be able to do that anymore. You will have to probably do a U-turn on the Gold Coast Highway and then turn left into whichever street that you want to access. For those, I think we counted it before, I think there's 8 properties at the very southern end of Hedges Avenue that are before that final street, the name of which escapes me. That little 80 to 100 metre section of Hedges Avenue will actually become a two-way road and a shared zone, 10 kilometres per hour.
0: Is there enough room for two lanes anywhere along Hedges?
3: Well, I guess I've made a liar of myself, and perhaps they are going to widen that little section. The full detail of that didn't really come out because we are, as hyper-local as this story is, only talking about 8 different houses or 8 properties at that very end. The council technical officer who accompanied Tom Tate this morning pointed out that they kind of have to do that, not just for the people who live there, but also so that they can get garbage trucks down that end of the street.
0: Now, look, I can hear people already saying, are we just making this even more exclusive for the, you know, the wealthy people who live along Hedges? Or is this about safety? What is this about?
3: It is, according to Tom Tate, all about safety. It does come at a pretty significant cost. It's $5 million that these measures are going to take. There are some others aside from just reducing cars I'll just point to quickly. They're talking about creating a better demarcation between the road and the cycleway, and obviously making some improvements to the pavement on the Gold Coast Council side of the road that will sort of weigh into that $5 million. As I pointed out too, Tom Tate says this is all about improving safety, and let's be honest, it's also about him having a bit of a dig at the state government about what he says is a delay or an inaction from them on any improvements.
4: The rat running will stop, only local traffic will be allowed to come through. Those people who used to use this, they can turn left and get alternative route. We can't wait any further for those poles to come down, so we're going to reseal this, freshen it up, and making sure that it's safer for both cyclists and pedestrians. If we sit back and wait for the state government and somebody dies because we the delay by the state and we didn't do the work, it's not the price that I'm willing to pay.
3: The theory is that by making it difficult, people will just naturally stop using it. Tom Tate says that people who do try and rat run through here, people who try and get north of these traffic islands and then continue driving along the street, he had some pretty choice words to say. He basically has threatened to fine people accessing the local traffic zone, although, as you'll hear, he's not 100% sure that council can legally do that.
4: If that's the case and the traffic doesn't come down, well, I'll be installing cameras. Nowadays, they've got high technology to read the number plates, and if it's not a local number plate, well, we'll make sure that there's fines in place. I'll be lobbying with the state if we don't have the capacity to do that, because my attitude here is that this is a solution for safety. If they don't do it, it falls on their head, so I'm very confident with that.
0: That's the Mayor Tom Tate talking about major changes to the, well, currently a thoroughfare of Hedges Avenue, but it won't be for much longer. I imagine they're waiting for the highway works to be finished, because you'd have to think one of the things, you know, in increasing the number of people using Hedges has been the fact that the light rail's been done on the highway and people have used Hedges to avoid the highway.
3: And that is what people have already said on the Facebook post that we've put up about these changes, Bern. They are waiting until July to do this. The council says it's because they want to wait until the marathon's done. The Gold Coast Marathon runs through that section of Hedges Avenue. There may also be the minor factor that while these works have been planned and designed, they're not budgeted for yet. So there is a plan to put them in the budget, the 2026-27 budget, but they're not actually there yet.
0: Can I just reference one of our posts on ABC Gold Coast Facebook? Go to Facebook. We are ABC Gold Coast. You can follow us there. Keith says, imagine if there was a shared path on the beach side. You'd think that would be a bigger help getting bikes and pedestrians off the road. So it does bring up the Ocean Way, of course. Was that discussed at all with the mayor today?
3: It was a question, of course, what impact do these improvements have on the Ocean Way? The mayor's adamant that the Ocean Way is a separate project. It is still going ahead. And there was some discussion about the east side of the AWOL and the west side of the AWOL. Of course, people familiar with the Ocean Way would remember that there are sections of it that will not be able to go across the foreshore. And the thought is that once the Ocean Way is complete, that walkers, runners, people with prams, etc., will use that. Vehicles and cyclists, high-speed cyclists was the term used by Tom Tate today, will use Hedges.
0: Okay. And when we say high speed, you can only be 30k per hour, right?
3: Technically.
0: There's a few comments about that on our Facebook page as well. Add your comment there, or by all means, send me a text. What do you think of these big changes for Millionaires Row, as we call it? 0487 993222. Mark Rigby's our reporter. Thanks so much, Mark.
3: Thanks, Ben.
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0: Yeah, give me a call. What do you think about these changes to Hedges Avenue? Are you one of the 4,500 commuters a day? It's pretty amazing. It's not a very long stretch of road, really. And it's one way. That many cars on it every day, 4,000.

0: and pedestrians, runners, cyclists using it every day as well. Are you one of them? What do you think about reducing access in such a drastic way? 1-300-903-917. Let me know what you think. Have your say on this afternoon. 1-300-903-917.
1: 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Traffic.
0: Speaking of traffic, hello, Brad. And pedestrians, runners, cyclists using it every day as well. Are you one of them? What do you think about reducing access in such a drastic way? 1-300-903-917. Let me know what you think. Have your say on this afternoon. 1-300-903-917.
1: 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Traffic.
0: Speaking of traffic, hello, Brad.
2: Yeah, very good afternoon, Byrne. We have seen those general heavy delays on the M1 8 Mile Plain.

0: lanes before Rochdale Road, but just be aware of that. Northbound is a little bit slow around Slacks Creek, and then southbound, we've got some congestion around Eagleby at the moment, and then busy between Pimperbar, Helens Vale, and Gavin. Still a couple of breakdowns, M1 northbound shoulder up to Welp Road, Pimperbar, and a breakdown at Tambourine, Tambourine Mountain Road southbound between Brahman Road and Cedar Creek Road, so extra care through there. Got a crash getting cleared up, Days Road westbound on Abraham Road at Coomera. Traffic's been back to Fox Road and Finnegan Way at times. Heavy industry both ways through Varsity Lakes and Clear Island Water. Still very heavy around Robina at Robina Town Centre Drive and Robina Parkway as well. Somerset Drive settling down through Mudjabar has been slow, and Reddy Creek Road through Burley, and also delays in the Gold Coast Highway both ways around Surfers Paradise and Ross Street southbound through Benara as well. Heavy on Smith Street approaching Parklands Drive right through the M1. That's well and truly on the brakes this afternoon. And also Brisbane Road outbound between Olsen Avenue and Arundel Drive through Arundel. Oxley Drive northbound, a little bit of stop start as well through Paradise Point. I'm Brad from ATN. More details before 5 on 91.7 ABC Gold Coast.
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3: I will not be lectured about sexism and misogyny by this man. I will not.
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1: Our weekly political expert from ANU, 1 week after the budget, and it is still high on the agenda. We've had some defections, plenty of discussion from small business and others. So much to talk about as always. Andrew Hughes, hello to you.
9: Hello, Bern. Hello, everyone. Big week.
1: I don't know if Jim Chalmers has slept since this time last week. Every time I turn on the telly, he seems to be there. Don't know if he looks so good in a hard hat. Don't tell him I said that, but I just saw him today and I went, I felt like I was watching a 1980s Stack Hat ad. But anyway, you'll know what I mean if you see him on the telly news tonight. What sort of reactions are standing out for you 1 week on from the budget?
9: Yeah, it's interesting. It's gone, I think, differently to why the government thought it would. That AI-generated meme campaign's been very effective against the government about people paying more in CGT and also some people paying 47%. Now, that refers to the top marginal tax rate on income. And so what some people are saying is if you sell a small business 5 years from now, let's say you make $200,000, then the way CGT works in the future, you'll be taxed at the top marginal tax rate for that. So there's that on social media. And then, of course, the stuff on the trust. So to me, I think these things the government wasn't expecting because they haven't prepared a communications response. They keep on referring back to the budget, and I don't know anyone who's going to sit down and read the budget at night to go, oh, okay, that'll clarify things for me. So it's been left in the open, and, of course, the coalition and associated entities have walked straight through that door, and so they should have. That's their job, and highlighted the government's weaknesses in this area. So you're right, Ben. I don't think that we've got a lot of sleep in the last week. Normally they would, but this time around, no.
1: Yeah, you talked about those memes. This has been over the last week, small business owners and startups posting these AI-generated photos where Anthony Albanese is their new founder. Now, they're arguing that the capital gains tax changes should only apply to property and not to business capital gains. Let's take a listen to what Jim Chalmers was saying about this just today.
6: Well, we've made it clear that we're consulting with the startup sector. We made it clear privately before the budget and in the budget papers and publicly after the budget, that there are some issues particular to the startup sector which have been the focus of our consultation. And so we're consulting with the sector in good faith to see if there's a way through there that we can both live with.
1: Andrew, will the government have to make some changes here?
9: Most definitely. Yeah, they will. And hearing that language there from Jim Chalmers, and the Prime Minister's been saying something similar across the weekend as well, that language means that they've given themselves a way out. That's an exit strategy for them without losing too much face. So they'll say it'll become about as a result of a consultation with the startup sector. And to be honest, the startup sector is making a good argument and a very good point that for a lot of people who start up a small business or medium-sized business, when they do exit, a lot of the time that capital gains, that's partly there because of the foregone

0: wages they have. A lot of people I know do startups, for example, wouldn't earn more than $50,000, $60,000 a year for the first couple of years. And when they do sell, yeah, if they make a lot of money, a lot of them say afterwards, well, hang on, I need that money. Also, the business is still in existence. So yes, I get the money from it, but I can't touch it because it's still in the business itself. So there's an argument there, I think, where the government has to recognise it and tweak, and they will. This is one area they will tweak. Negative gearing won't be. That's been ruled out just about 15 minutes ago. Dan Molino, the assistant treasurer, went and said, no way are we changing negative gearing. That will not be changed. But he did say CGT was in the early discussion stage. That's interesting. So I think it will be changed.
1: Yeah, well, of course, you know, the Liberal Party's always been, you know, well and truly on the side of business, and business usually on their side too. Shadow Treasurer Tim Wilson has been speaking today at the National Press Club. Here's a little of what he said.
2: The self-starters are what built this country, and we are going to back you in to be its future. You work, you risk, you should get ahead. And that is why the Coalition is being explicit. We will oppose the higher taxes the government has put forward, and we will repeal them if necessary.
1: It sounds like a vote winner, which the Liberals really need. What do you think?
0: Yeah, I think so. And it's really good to hear Tim Wilson speak like this. He's really keen and sharp on this topic really, really quickly, keen to work with small business and startups as well and VCs. And the way he talked today at that National Press Club address was all about small business. Now, we haven't heard this from the Liberal Party for a long time. In fact, in that interview given about 15 minutes ago, Dan Molino even made mention he hasn't heard the Liberal Party talk like this about small business for 9 years. And I thought, wow, that goes back a long bit of time. So it's Labor also acknowledging that they can see the pain here for them, but also some gain for the Coalition. So it was interesting too. One other thing out of the press club address by Tim Wilson today, he said he'd support payments in cash again. Now, that's really interesting. And some people have quizzed him already about that, saying, is that a way to get around the tax as well? And he said, no, just makes things a lot quicker and easier, and cash is still used by a lot of small businesses out there. So it'll be interesting to see how he handles that criticism, all those questions about that policy in the time ahead.
1: Well, a buzz phrase that's been around now since last week's budget is death tax, and that's what's being suggested, of course, by the opposition. The government says it's a scare campaign, pure and simple. Can you explain this to us? And this, of course, is all around trusts.
0: Yeah, I'm no financial accountant, so keep that in mind, people listening. So the way it works is the government is going to change how the disbursements from trusts are taxed, and that'll include discretionary trusts, but also fixed trusts. So discretionary trusts are the ones, what they call discretionary testamentary trusts, are set up when someone passes away. Fixed testamentary trusts are set up when the case of, let's say someone's vulnerable out there, or you want to minimise your tax, and then you have a fixed portion of how disbursements are made. So there's some couple different, just in a very quick nutshell, and as I said, talk to an accountant if you don't understand this, where these trusts apply. But the governor said, you know what, those things, those disbursements we're looking at will be taxed at 30% minimum in the future. And they've said, we've always done this, by the way. We haven't just done this overnight. We've always taxed those disbursements. And where people have said, oh, hang on, you haven't, they've said, well, no, what you're talking about now is the entire trust itself is taxed. And the government said that's where the confusion's coming. So in other words, let's say a trust has got $1 million in assets, and that $1 million grows by 10%, there'll be a tax on that. There isn't. So the government's been trying to rule that out and come out and say, hey, that's not what's going to happen at all. What will happen, though, is the disbursements from the trusts will be taxed. So that's the confusion. And again, it's just the messaging side of things from the government's been absolutely all over the place since the budget. They should have been working on this and realised that these were easy doors for the government, for the opposition to walk through, because they did in the past. So in 2019, of course, the Morrison miracle election, the death tax argument came up quite noticeably in that campaign, and was one of the reasons why people voted against Bill Shorten and for Scott Morrison. So it's something the opposition sees a lot of momentum in as well, a lot of gain in, But I think the government will eventually shut this one down.
1: It's just after 4:30. I'll have the latest news headlines with Mick Radojkovic soon. But Andrew Hughes, our political commentator from ANU, joining you as always on a Wednesday afternoon. But look, we won't go into everything that came up in the budget reply from Angus Taylor, but migration was, and migration numbers was key to it.
0: Yes.
1: And many saying that, you know, in a bid to, you know, obviously win back some votes from those who might be going over to One Nation instead. But Angus Taylor has had a couple of other issues to deal with this week. Two defections. Former New South Wales Senator Holly Hughes and Tina McQueen, both Conservative faction allies of Angus Taylor, have gone to One Nation. Is this a tip of an iceberg? Is this the end of it? What happens from here?
0: I think it's tip of the iceberg because news came out late this afternoon that two state-level MPs in New South Wales for the National Party and one for the Liberal Party are now considering their futures with their respective parties and maybe going across to One Nation. The New South Wales state election, of course, is due in early March next year, so this is the time they do their pre-selection. So I've got to hear more news, I think, of this happening in the next few months ahead as those pre-selections get decided. So wait for that to happen. And also people are getting nervous, Bern. There's a lot of nervousness in the coalition ranks here on their future and their direction because Angus Taylor with that budget reply speech, yep, he talked really good policy on the bracket creep issue. That's been an issue for a long time. It will cost a lot of money to fix, $170 billion over 10 years out of the budget. Thank you very much. But it needs to be addressed because a lot of economists said that it does need to be fixed. But then the migration stuff would have lost some inner city voters as well. So this is where the mixed messaging comes into what they're doing at the moment. I think they're better in the economy right now and staying with the economic messaging where it's their natural home. So a good way to get momentum back and maybe stop the rise of One Nation.
1: Andrew Hughes, talking politics on a Wednesday arvo here on Drive with me, Bern Young. Andrew, thanks so much.
0: Thanks, Bern. Thanks, everyone.
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1: On the text line, Andy from Caloundra, who of course is Andy from Upper Coomera, but he's working in Caloundra at the moment, says, Bern, if the Ocean Way was complete, they wouldn't be on Hedges Avenue. Tom Tate and his ludicrous decisions again, Andy feels. This is in reference to the changes to cars being able to access Hedges Avenue. This will come in sometime from July, and they're putting in, well, more than just traffic calming measures, Mick Radojkovic, as you've stepped in. More than that, they really are cutting off Hedges to reduce it. I was shocked when I heard that 4,500 cars use that every day.
6: It can get quite hectic. I ride my bike up and down there every day, and some days, the traffic, particularly going north, can be quite congested, and then sometimes it's blocked off, and, you know, the traffic has going at a crawl through there, and the road's not great. So I think something has to be done, but it's just interesting they've gone quite a distance.
1: There's been so much argument between the state government and council and who's responsible for undergrounding the power, and if you don't do that, we can't do the footpath, and then now they're coming up with this traffic calming idea. I'd love to know what you think. If you are one of those who drives along Hedges Avenue every day, if you are cycling or running or walking, are you happy to see the back of cars and have it as a quieter, much, much quieter street given these plans by the council? I'd love to hear from you. 1300 903 917 is my number. Mick, what's making news?
6: Yeah, some headlines, Bern. The Property Council of Australia has warned Brisbane faces an uphill battle to provide the hotel rooms needed for the wave of international tourists coming for the 2032 Olympics. The Peak Bodies 2026 Queensland and Hotels Outlook projects there'll be a shortfall of about 12,000 hotel rooms by 2032. It reveals demand for accommodation is currently at or near record highs, but supply remains low. The report forecasts the state will deliver just 24% of the almost 15,000 rooms needed for the Games and only 9% of the Queensland government's target. Premier David Crisafulli says he hopes the state can close the gap. And he says there's a really good feeling at the moment that people want to invest here. The Property Council is calling on the government to address the issue, including through fast-tracking planning approvals.

0: war and extremely difficult and dangerous to access. The Director General of the World Health Organization, Tedros Adhanom Ghebreyesus, says Ebola is treatable if treated or detected earlier. So education is key to preventing the spread and treating the disease. The strain of the virus has no vaccine, and the WHO says this is a public health emergency of international concern. Marine experts say Queensland and Wales are going global, swapping the Sunshine State for Brazil in a marathon commute. Scientists used to think whale populations off Queensland's Hervey Bay and Brazil were separate until researchers analysed 20,000 photographs of whale tails taken over four decades and found two whales that made the journey between the continents. Griffith University researcher Stephanie Stack is going to be on the show a little bit later, and she's talked about that 15,000-kilometre journey.
1: I know. This is probably my favourite story of the day. I can't wait to share it after 5 o'clock because my own daughter was involved through Miami State High. They were contacted by one of the whale-watching boats to say, have you got any marine science students who'd like to come out and use our cameras to take the photos of the flukes? Mm-hmm. And so, you know, there's nearly 20,000 fluke photos from up and down our coast and over in Brazil and around the world, in fact. And so these photos, whether they're off the Gold Coast or wherever they might be, are uploaded onto this site. And then this is how they've made this finding, not from the Miami High kids' photos, but because these ones were up in Hervey Bay. But it's really exciting because it's citizen science actually working.
0: So good.
1: It's these photos being uploaded, and finally they've gone, hang on a minute. This is like 22 years apart, by the way, these two photos, one on one side of
0: the
1: Pacific.
0: Tail.
1: They can tell from the fluke because it is like, it's like our fingerprint.
0: Mm-hmm.
1: It's this one's mine and you've got yours, and, you know, they don't change over time. So the flukes are the flukes. The tails of the whales are how we know exactly which whale is which.
0: Love that. Oh, that's exciting. We're going to hear from that after 5. And just quickly in sport, it was big news this morning and still sort of reverberating for any Arsenal fan out there. You've won your first Premier League since 2004. Big morning for anyone who was supporting the Red and Whites. The Gunners, of course, they needed Manchester City needed a win against Bournemouth to send the title race to the final weekend, but they ended up drawing, unbelievably, leaving Arsenal 4 points clear with one match to play, meaning they have secured it, their first title in, 22 years. Since that team in 2004, our Arsenal team didn't lose a game in their whole season. Not quite that good, but they did do well to do it. They're going to also maybe win the Champions League later in this month, so it's been a big year for all your long-suffering Gunners fans.
1: Did you get up early?
0: I did not. I didn't think Manchester City would lose it. I just thought, no, wait, next weekend's the big final weekend. They play all the games simultaneously. Mm. So it's really quite exciting, but now there's a bit of excitement gone from that.
1: Okay. Mick Radojkovic, thank you very much.
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1: It's that time of the week where we take a song and flip it. 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

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Have another listen.

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I've got a longer clue, but I don't think you need it. 1-300-903-917. One last listen. 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

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And Boys in Town at 1:45 here on ABC Gold Coast. Are you my Rewind Mastermind today?

0: Who's singing? What's the song? Alicia's listening at Upper Coomera. Hi, Alicia.
1: Hello, how are you?
0: I'm very well. I think everyone knows who's singing, judging by this phone line. Who do you think it is, and what's the song?
1: So I think you're right, because I'm now worried that I've got the wrong song, but I think it's Kylie Minogue, Come Into My World.
0: Kylie.

0: traffic congestion with so many additional people moving into this space?
1: Well, I think ultimately it comes down to providing viable alternatives to private car use. There's an irony, I think, in the fact that the opponents of the Benowa Gardens project, you know, it's typical, are saying, oh, well, there are schools in the area. I mean, schools are the biggest generators of traffic chaos on the Gold Coast and in most major cities because, you know, we've got into the habit of feeling it's an obligation to drive our kids to school because it's safer. It's tricky, and I don't think it's a compelling argument to say, you know, you're going to produce even more traffic than a school that's already causing congestion. We need to look at alternatives to private car use through better public transport and active transport. You know, I mean, I don't know about you, but when I was a kid, the idea that my parents would drive me to school was preposterous. I mean, if I suggested that to them, I'd get a clip around the ear, you know, but now it's a, you know, treated as a human right.
2: he's right, isn't he? So much more driving to school happening, and that's part of the traffic around that Benowa Garden Shopping Centre with three schools in that district. Paul Burton there, and just part of his discussion with Nicole Dyer. He's an emeritus professor from Griffith University and an academic looking at town planning. Speaking of traffic, I feel like we talk about it all afternoon. We've been talking about hedges. Now let's look at those roads.
3: 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Traffic.
2: How are things, Brad?
4: Well, Bern, some relief for Days Road on Fox Road this afternoon. We did have a crash at westbound at Abraham Road. That's all been cleared to Coomera. Those delays are solid back to Finnegan Way, so very heavy through there, but that should start to settle down. Out of Brisbane, busy on the M1, really congested between 8 Mile Plains and Daisy Hill. There is that broken down tow truck in the southbound left shoulder before Rochdale Road, waiting for towing to remove that. Northbound is slow between Logan Home and Slacks Creek, and southbound a stop start between Yatla and Pimpamar, busy through Helensvale and Gavin. Still got a breakdown in my northbound shoulder after we operate at Pimpamar, and a breakdown at Tambourine Mountain Road southbound at Brougham Road and Cedar Creek Road just between there. I'm Brad from ATN, back after 5.
2: Thanks very much, Brad. 1300 903 917. I want to hear your say on the plan changes for Hedges Avenue. And speaking of thoroughfares, the Humpback Highway, turns out they're crossing the Pacific as well. More on that after the news.
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0: from around $49,000 a year to just below $52,000 a year.
1: Three adults and a baby have been taken to hospital after a road accident in the Lockyer Valley west of Brisbane. Police say two vehicles collided on Atkinson Dam Road just after 1 o'clock this afternoon. There are fears for a fifth person involved in that accident. Overseas, Russia's leader has used his latest official visit to China to state that ties between the two countries have reached an all-time high. The ABC's Alison Horn reports from Beijing.
2: Russian President Vladimir Putin has been meeting with China's leader Xi Jinping on his 25th official visit to China. Mr. Putin says the relationship between the two countries has reached an unprecedentedly high level. Russia relies on China for economic and diplomatic support after the country's invasion of Ukraine saw it ostracised and sanctioned. Mr. Putin's visit comes just days after China also hosted US President Donald Trump. Alison Horn, ABC News. Beijing.
1: The Queensland Civil and Administrative Tribunal has fined an anaesthetist for professional misconduct. It involved an unauthorised book about his work, as Dan McRae reports.
3: Dr. Lachlan Rathie has been fined $30,000 after publishing a photo book on Amazon in 2023 depicting his day-to-day life at Toowoomba Base Hospital that contained concerning information about patients. In her decision, Judge Dern Firth said the book provided commentary with photographs that was demeaning, insensitive and disrespectful. Dr. Rathie, who resigned from the hospital 2 years ago, said he apologised and has taken steps to rehabilitate.
1: South's NRL forward Jai Arrow has been forced into medical retirement. The 30-year-old has been diagnosed with motor neuron disease. Arrow made his debut in 2016. He played 178 games for Brisbane, the Gold Coast and the Rabbitohs and 12 origin matches for Queensland. South's chief executive, Blake Solly, read a statement on behalf of the club.
4: Anyone who knows his character will know how brave he is and what a courageous character he is. And that passion and that character that had been the hallmark of his careers will no doubt be the hallmark of this fight he has on his hands.
1: Queensland's weather, a few showers tomorrow for the exposed southeast coast and eastern Cape York. Mostly fine elsewhere, Brisbane 13 to 24, Ipswich 8 to 24 and the Gold and Sunshine Coasts 13 to 23. Mostly fine for the southeast on Friday, Saturday and Sunday. On Moreton Bay, southerly winds 10 to 15 knots, seas below a metre. For more news, head to news.abc.net.au.
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6: Well, we call it the Humpback Highway, and we've always thought of it as a north-south trip for these majestic creatures that swim past the Gold Coast twice a year, every year. And now, thanks to a few flukes, pun intended, whale researchers are excited about a happy accident.
7: And that's the first time any movement between these two breeding populations was confirmed. Not only that, it's the greatest distance ever recorded between two sightings of the same humpback whale anywhere in the world.
6: So what have these humpbacks been up to? And why is it such a win for citizen science? Stay listening. This is my favourite story of the day. Well, not including the wonderful Nancy Hanch, who has two must-watches for you this afternoon, one of which is, well, you know how she describes them as it's going to be a clencher. But there's an antidote to that with
8: delightful, adorable, wonderful. And I think that the nice guy has been greatly overlooked.
6: Oh, it's a story about nice guys, Nancy says. That's after she has her other must watch. I'm telling you, just the trailer music distinguishes these two very different shows, but they're both must watch as far as Nancy Hanch is concerned. If you're looking for something good to watch on TV, stick around. We'll do that after 5:30.
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6: Let's look outside because the

sun is going down. It's almost gone now, but hasn't it been lovely to have some blue sky today? Look, we still have a strong wind warning for the Gold Coast, and that's going to continue into tomorrow. It's right up and down the Queensland coast, in fact, that strong wind warning. We'll get more details from Jackie McLaren, who will tell you more about the coming forecast, but it's just been a lovely blue sky reprieve today. 20 degrees right now at the airport, 21 at the Seaway. Canungra's on 20 degrees, 18 degrees on Tambourine Mountain, Brisbane on 23, Beaudesert on 22, and Byron on 20 degrees. Heading over to Brazil on a humpback highway after this.

0: At 11 past five, almost 12 past five, and dancing in the dark.
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0: We call it the Humpback Highway, and we here on the Gold Coast are lucky to be on it, watching whales head north and then south every year. But brand new research released today proves some humpback whales are even more intent on seeing the world, travelling east and west. And it's all due to a fluke discovery in more ways than one. Griffith University PhD candidate Stephanie Stack is a marine biologist, and she joins you this afternoon on ABC Gold Coast. Hi, Stephanie.
2: Hi, thanks for having me on.
0: Tell us about these two particular whales that you now know have been spotted on both sides of the Pacific and how you discovered this.
2: So what we discovered is that two individual humpback whales were photographed in both Eastern Australia and in Brazil. And that's the first time any movement between these two breeding populations was confirmed. Not only that, it's the greatest distance ever recorded between two sightings of the same humpback whale anywhere in the world. And we found two individuals, and they went in both directions. One of the whales moved from Australia to Brazil, and the other whale moved from Brazil to Australia. We didn't set out to discover this, really. It was sort of a happy accident. But we do long-term monitoring of the humpback whale populations using a technique called photo identification. So researchers in Australia and all around the world, really, take photographs of humpback whale tails when they do their dives and they lift their fins up out of the water. We take a photo of the underside of the whale's tail. And each humpback whale has this unique pattern of black and white pigmentation. And that's like the whale's fingerprint. We can use that pigment pattern to identify which individual whale we've photographed. We uploaded our photographs to this global platform called Happy Whale, which is an international website that uses an AI algorithm to match whale tail photographs. And when we uploaded our catalog to Happy Whale, researchers in Brazil were also uploading their photographs to Happy Whale. And to our great surprise, we found not one, but two matches.
0: And this is across a long period of time, isn't it? So let's talk about the whale that was first photographed in one of Brazil's main humpback whale nursery areas back in 2003. And then another photo in September 2025, close to where we are, just up the road in Harvey Bay. That's astonishing after so long. And you know for sure they're the same flukes?
2: Oh, believe me, I've checked many times for myself. I needed to verify this, and we were very careful before we said definitively this is the same whale, because it's just such an extraordinary thing to find. So yes, many people, very experienced whale matchers, verified these photographs by eye. And we photographed this particular whale 22 years apart, and nobody knows what happened to it in those 22 years. It went 22 years without another photograph. So it's so fascinating and interesting to us. We really don't know where else it may have journeyed to, or, you know, where else it went, how come it wasn't seen in those years. It's just a bit of a mystery, but so exciting for us to discover that that whale was still around and had just gone on a world trip.
0: Another one of these whales was photographed earlier in Harvey Bay, again, 2007. It got another photo moment, another fluke moment in 2013. But then it turns up again off the coast of Brazil in 2019. Did you already know that whales were doing, because we always talk about the humpback highway being north-south, did you already know this east-west thing was going on?
2: To some extent, yes and no. We know that there's some amount of movement that is possible within the southern hemisphere, and some whales do move between populations. For example, we've seen some interchange between east and west coasts of Australia. That happens not commonly, but it does happen. But this is the first time we have any evidence or, you know, documentation that whales are moving between these two locations. They're just so far apart that we didn't really know if it was possible or not.
0: As the crow flies, you know, these sorts of distances are kind of like Sydney to London. But do you have any idea what kind of route these whales are taking across the Pacific Ocean?
2: No, we don't. And I so wish we did. The method that we use to make this discovery photo.

0: identification. It has its limitations. It's not like tagging where we get a GPS track of where the whales go. So we really only have 2 points in time. We know that they were at Harvey Bay and we know that they were in Brazil, but we're not sure what happened in between because there just are no photographs in between. We've all used our imagination a little bit and wondered about it. But we just don't know at this point in time.
1: Stephanie Stack is with you. She's a Griffith University PhD candidate. She's a marine biologist, and her study of these flukes has found that at least two whales now have been confirmed as crossing the Pacific. They'd been spotted in Harvey Bay and off the coast of Brazil separately, one of them 22 years apart, which is astounding. Your study used, and I'm going to say every single one of them, 19,283 high quality fluke photos. These sorts of fluke photos are taken, for instance, I know that high school students, my daughter was even involved in this when she was at high school, taking photos on whale watching boats just off the Gold Coast. So every single fluke counts, doesn't it, Stephanie?
0: Well, citizen science is absolutely real science, and it was a super important contribution to this particular paper because two of the photographs used to make the matches were taken by citizen scientists, one in Brazil and one in Harvey Bay. And so by uploading their photographs to Happy Whale, they were able to match against the ones taken by the researchers doing their field work. And that's how we knew that these movements were happening. So yeah, absolutely. Every single photograph counts, and you just never know how your photograph might end up advancing our knowledge about humpback whales.
1: AI, in a way, does have a role here, doesn't it?
0: Exactly. A very important role, because to compare 20,000 photographs to one another would be nearly impossible.
1: Why do you think this is so important? How will it help the understanding of humpbacks, Stephanie?
0: Well, we know that climate change is reshaping the Southern Ocean, and quite rapidly. It's altering the sea ice and causing shifts in the krill distribution. So there's a lot of environmental conditions that are changing in the feeding grounds for not just humpback whales, but all baleen whales in the Southern Hemisphere. And so if those changes make the feeding grounds more accessible to whales from different populations, for example, we might see more of this type of movements over time. But we only will uncover the trends and understand what exactly is happening if we continue to monitor the whales. And so this, you know, the two whales that were seen 22 years apart is a great example of how long-term sustained monitoring programs are just irreplaceable. They might take decades before you uncover the question that you're trying to answer, but the commitment to a long-term monitoring is just so important.
1: Stephanie Stack with you here on ABC Gold Coast, Griffith University PhD candidate. Thank you so much for sharing these findings with us today.
0: Oh, you're very welcome. Thanks for having me.
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1: From the Humpback Highway to a few of the other highways around the place. G'day, Brad.
3: Very good afternoon, Bern. I was going to say whale of time on the roads, but not really.
1: Okay.
3: There's been a lot of congestion out of Brisbane this afternoon. 8 Mile Plains, Springwood, northbound between Tanimura and Slakes Creek. Now, there's that broken down tow truck on the M1 southbound left shoulder before Rochdale Road and Rochdale South. Peak delays, let's say, back to the Gateway Motorway. It's not affecting any running lanes, but really close to that left lane. So traffic has been, and drivers have been taking extra care through there. So still waiting for that specialised tow vehicle to remove that. There has been a breakdown still, Tambourine Mountain Road, between Brahman Road and City Creek Road at Tambourine, and a single vehicle crash, Brisbane Road eastbound before Arundel Drive at Arundel. Minor days, westbound traffic though, back to Pine Ridge Road with those peak conditions. Heavy Smith Street, Parkland Drive still on the brakes, right through to the M1 on Smith Street this afternoon. Ross Street has improved southbound through Benoa, that's all lightened up. Robina Town Centre Drive and Robina Parkway still very heavy around Robina this afternoon. Still very heavy. Robina Street both ways through Clear Island Waters and southbound around Varsity Lakes. Reedy Creek Road looking better through Burley. And the Gold Coast Highway, heavy both ways around Miami and also around Surfers Paradise. Thomas Drive eastbound is is on the brakes as well from Chevron Island. I'm Brad Faitien. That's the latest. More details after 5:30 at 91.7 ABC Gold Coast.
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1: And with Jenny Woodward away, Jackie McLaren is in the chair and she's brought in the big guns for Drive's weather forecast. Hello, Jackie.
4: Hello, Bern. How are you? And I sure have, haven't I?
1: You have. Phelim Hanafy from the Bureau. Long time no talk.
5: Indeed. Would I call myself a gun or a bazooka? Maybe more a bazooka.
1: What are you doing? Are you doing like a tour of the TV studios or are you keeping an eye on the weather presenter?
5: Just keeping an eye in case we end up with any kind of porkies or anything.
1: Making sure she's reading those weather charts correctly. Yeah, supervising. Jackie, do you feel like, you know, you've got the real deal looking over your shoulders?
4: A bit of high pressure, let me tell you that much. That's certainly what's lurking around, Bern.
1: All right. Well, maybe we'll get Phelim to your forecast, but yes. What are we in for here on the Gold Coast?
4: Well, Phelim, I mean, today, what a difference a day makes, Bern, don't you think? It's been quite the golden sunny day on the Gold Coast.
1: It was so nice to have blue sky.
4: I bet it was. Did you wake up, go down to the beach? Tell me about your day.
1: I didn't quite get as far as the beach, other than catching the bus just near the beach. But I know you guys think that we just live our lives on the beach here because we live on the Gold Coast.
4: We do.
1: You know, we kind of have regular lives to lead. We don't always get to the beach. But I wish that I had got to the beach this morning because it looked absolutely gorgeous. I just loved opening up the curtains and seeing blue sky.
4: Yeah, and such a beautiful sunrise as well. We have so many lovely photos tonight. So, yeah, the golden sunshine is back in action. The Sunshine State living up to its name. Now, tomorrow on the Gold Coast, there is a slight chance we could see a shower. And what we've got happening is we've got this low pressure system that's in the Tasman at the moment. So some showers could clip the Gold Coast, but we're not talking about a lot at the moment. It's 2 millimetres in the gauges. Top of 23, Friday 23, Saturday 23. 24 degrees, but that low pressure system is also causing some swell that's building, and I might throw that over to my supervisor.
1: Phelim Hanafy, senior forecaster. What's happening with the swell?
5: Oh, yes, indeed. Yes, swell is at the big watch point actually later this week. That's probably the main issue the weather is. Large and powerful swells from Friday, continuing over the weekend as well, and it's driven by the low pressure system that spawned off that cloud band. So it's the cloud band's finished with us, but the low hasn't yet as well. So it's big, powerful swells, 2 to 3 metres, some potential even for significant wave heights up to 4 or even 5 metres as well. So that is a significant wash point. So certainly not conditions for even the most experienced surfers.
1: Wow, did you say 4 to 5 metre swells? Is that actually like beach swells?
5: That'll be offshore. That'll be the sig wave heights. That's the wind combined with the swells as well. But the swells themselves will be punching right into the coast, and that's 2 to 3 metres, 12 to 13 second as well. So there will be showers around, but they'll be going more parallel to the coast, meaning, you know, the Gold Coast may just briefly see a little sprinkle, but most of the action will probably hold off the coast. So in that type of situation, we generally say the shower is more flirting with the coast rather than actually going on the coast as well. But certainly, yeah, the swells and also the southerly winds are going to be pretty gusty.
1: Yeah, I was going to say, will we still have that strong wind warning when we have the big swells as well? Were they combining?
5: We will indeed. Now, the winds will be more parallel to the coast. So it does mean, though, they'll be gusty. They won't be coming quite on shore, but certainly the surf will be as well. And powerful, so watch point for some erosion as well.
1: Yeah, I was going to say, we've already got a bit of that, of course, that we're recovering from. We're still recovering, of course, from, you know, Alfred all that way back when. And some of our beaches have taken a bit of a battering with some of the bigger swells recently. So sounds like that's going to continue too. Are you taking him? What's the high point of the tour, Jackie McLaren, as you take Phelim Hanafy through your ABC Brisbane studios up there?
4: Oh, we'll definitely have to get him on the weather wall.
1: Do you think so?
4: I think think it's probably a must, don't you think? See what he can come up with.
5: I think this is when I leave the office pretty quickly.
1: Yeah, unfortunately, the days of the pointer and the map are gone. You know, you got to work the big blue screen. Mm-hmm. Only the professionals can do it, apparently, Palin. We leave that to Jackie McLaren.
5: I leave it to the professionals, yes.
1: Exactly. It's so nice to hear from you, though, after, many years since we used to talk on Brekkie every day. Jackie McLaren, we'll see you, of course, on ABC TV from 7 o'clock, and Phelan Hanafy might be off in the corners somewhere in the studio.
5: Hiding.
1: Hiding. Thanks so much, and thanks for the heads up on that big swell.
5: Oh, my pleasure, Bern.
4: Thanks, Bern.
1: We're heading towards the latest ABC News, not too far away, almost 5:30 now.

0: Coldplay and Don't Panic as we head towards the latest ABC News. This is Drive with me, Bern Young. It's Wednesday, which means Nancy Hanch has, well, usually a must-watch and a guilty pleasure for you in terms of television viewing, but this week, two must-watch TV shows, and they're very different. Stick around.
1: ABC News. Good afternoon. I'm Jessica van Vonderen. A second group of Australian families with ties to ISIS appear poised to leave Syria and return home. Kira Jones has details.
2: The six Australian women, along with their children and grandchildren, look likely to leave a camp in Syria within days. The exact timing of their departure is not yet set, as Kurdish and Syrian officials arrange the logistics of their travel from the Al-Roj camp to Damascus and then to Australia. It comes after four other Australian women and nine children with links to Islamic State arrived in Sydney and Melbourne earlier this month. Three of those women were arrested after touching down and charged with offences including slavery and terrorism.
1: Queensland police have charged two Romanian nationals over an alleged card-skimming racket. The pair, aged 36 and 39, have been accused of nearly 400 offences involving ATMs and businesses in and around Brisbane, dating back to February. They were arrested at an address in Boronia Heights in Logan yesterday. Officers also seized cash and skimming devices. Detective Inspector Daniel Cunningham says people need to be vigilant.
3: I would encourage anyone using an ATM to look for something out of the ordinary. If they do identify something, please make contact with your financial institution and police so the matter can be followed up appropriately.
1: The case against a former Australian swimming champion accused of a multi-million dollar business fraud has been dropped by prosecutors in Brisbane. Talissa Saganto reports.
4: Neil Brooks and his wife Linda were charged in 2017 with one count of fraud. It was alleged in 2008 when they were living on the Gold Coast, they made dishonest representations about the success of a sports merchandise company they started in order to induce two investors to purchase a 50% stake, totalling $2 million. More than 3 years after the couple were committed to stand trial, today their charges were withdrawn in the Brisbane District Court. Mr. and Mrs. Brooks, who have been on bail and allowed to live overseas, were not present when a judge formally discharged them.
1: The Property Council of Australia has warned Brisbane faces an uphill battle to provide the hotel rooms needed for the wave of international tourists coming for the 2032 Olympics. Joshua McIntosh reports.
5: The Peak Bodies 2026 Queensland and Hotels Outlook projects there'll be a shortfall of almost 12,000 hotel rooms by 2032. It reveals demand for accommodation is currently at or near record highs, but supply remains low. The report forecasts the state will deliver just 24% of the almost 15,000 rooms needed for the Games and only 9% of the Queensland government's target. Premier David Crisafulli says he's hopeful the state can close that gap.
6: There is a really good feel at the moment. People want to invest here, they want to visit here, they want to live here.
5: The Property Council is calling on the government to address the issue, including through fast-tracking planning approvals.
1: Queensland's newest major public hospital in almost a decade has opened west of Brisbane. State political reporter Jack Mackay has the details.
7: The Mater Hospital at Springfield features 186 beds and is expected to cater to 185,000 patients every year. The hospital's operations are publicly funded, with the state government stumping up more than $630 million over the next 4 years, 335 nurses, 65 midwives and 135 doctors will staff the hospital. Its services include emergency care, maternity care, intensive care and paediatrics. Premier David Crisafulli says he hopes the Springfield facility will take pressure off the nearby busy Ipswich Hospital.
1: South Sydney forward Jai Arrow has announced his immediate retirement from the NRL, having been diagnosed with motor neurone disease. The 30-year-old says doctors are still assessing his condition and he needs to focus on his treatment and rehabilitation. Arrow played two seasons with the Broncos, three with the Titans, and the last five with the Rabbitohs. He also played a dozen games for the Maroons. Queensland's weather, a few showers tomorrow for the exposed southeast coast and eastern Cape York, mostly fine elsewhere. Brisbane 13 to 24 degrees, Ipswich 8 to 24, and the Golden Sunshine Coasts 13 to 23. And I'll have more news, sport and weather at 7 o'clock on ABC TV. Hope you can join me then.
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0: Yeah, that is really sad and shocking news, hearing about Jai Arrow and his MND diagnosis.
9: But do they have the time, Jai Arrow, on David Clemmer?
10: What a shot. What a response from Jai Arrow.
0: A proud Titan before he was a Rabbitoh. And we wish him and all those around him who love him the very best with this very tough diagnosis and news breaking today.
8: 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Traffic.
0: Let's have a look at how those roads are moving. Hi, Brad.
11: Yeah, very good afternoon, Bern. It has been quite solid on the M1 out of Brisbane between 8 Mile Plains and Daisy Hill. So still solid through there, but it is starting to settle down. And northbound has been congested between Logan Home and Sykes Creek. Through that broken down tow truck, still waiting to be towed by the specialised tow truck on the M1 southbound left shoulder before Rochedale Road and Rochedale South. General delays on the M1 southbound, a little bit underspeed through Yatala, settling down between Helensvale and Gave, and the rest of the M1 all performing well. Still got that breakdown at Tambourine. Tambourine Mountain Road southbound between Brahman Road and Cedar Creek Road. And Smith Street outbound are still heavy from Parklands Drive to the M1. It is gradually settling down. And still some minor delays on Brisbane Road inbound around Arundel Drive and Pine Ridge Road. We did have that eastbound crash before Arundel Drive at Arundel. That's all being cleared up, which is great news. So traffic has been settling down through there. And traffic's been settling down on Days Road westbound. We had that crash at Abraham Road, Coomera. So it's been really heavy on Foxford Road back to Finnegan Way, but much improved through that stretch. Still heavy, Provision Street busways through clear on the waters and Varsity Lakes. And the Gold Coast Highway, the heavy spot is busways around Thomas Drive through Surface Paradise. And really heavy on Thomas Drive eastbound as well. That's congested approaching the Gold Coast Highway. I'm Brad from ATN. I'll have more details before 6 Bern on 91.7 ABC Gold Coast. Can I just say, Jai Arrow, he's a magnificent rugby league player. He's been so great for the game, and I wish, as you said, they're reflecting on your words, Bern, but you know, in the end, like, we all support our teams. I've loved the Titans, and I love Jai Arrow when he's playing rugby league generally, so Jai and the family and
0: he's
11: friends
0: only
11: and,
0: 30.
11: And fans.
0: I know, he's only 30 years old, and everybody just knows how cruel motor neurone disease is. It is a very harsh sentence. So I just, was troubling news to hear breaking today. And of course, he's immediately retired from the sport and I guess trying to live life to the full while he can.
11: Absolutely. Tough tackler on the field, but a tough one to tackle off the field now as well. So good on you, Jai, and all the very best. Good on you, Bern.
0: Beautifully said, Brad. Thank you.
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0: Yeah, Trevor Jackson hearing some fantastic suggestions for great moments in women's sport. Keep them coming. Call Trev tomorrow between 5 and 8 on 1300 903 917. Well, she always brings you a must-watch, and she often brings you a guilty pleasure. But today, two must-watch shows, one of which is...
15: delightful, adorable, wonderful. And I think that The Nice Guy has been greatly overlooked.
0: Not anymore. The Nice Guys are going to win I don't know if they're going to win the first must-watch, though. That's going to be tense. Stick around, Nancy Hanch, with your television viewing suggestions.

0: Going out to anyone with a birthday today, but particularly the Helens of this world, things of stone and wood.
1: Hello there, Sinead Mangan coming up with Australia Wide. The Prime Minister, Anthony Albanese, has flown to Alice Springs today to speak to the grieving family of Kumanjai Little Baby.
2: And it was mainly an opportunity just to say to the family, though, that the nation stands with them. They are not alone. Kumanjai Little Baby is known throughout our nation and indeed throughout the world.
1: And we're going to hear firsthand from former Northern Territory child protection workers. Those stories on Australia Wide.
0: She is our avid TV armchair expert, and she has not one but two must-watch suggestions for you. Nancy Hanch, in a moment.
3: They found a body. Let me take it as a field reporter.
4: It could be nothing.
3: I think we both know it's not nothing.
5: And I don't want the world to know.
6: Woman's died. But right now, we can't give you any more than that. That's all we got. Thank you.
7: Detective Harper, is it true you knew her?
8: Jeez, what was with that reporter?
6: It's my wife.
3: So, you got any suspects?
6: Stop.
3: Persons of interest?
6: Hey, Anna, how you doing? You doing good?
3: Yeah, good, Jack.
6: Good, good. It's really great to see you.
3: Killer usually knows their victim.
9: He stabbed 40 times? That's premeditated. It's personal.
3: One of us might know who the killer is. The killer could be in this very room.
0: It's called His and Hers. It's on Netflix. Why is it a must watch?
10: It's a twister. It's just so good. And I don't know, I think I was just really in the mood after The Beast in Me. I just kind of wanted another one, and here it was. It's after a really sort of horrible family tragedy, an estranged couple find themselves back together to solve a murder. And he's the lead detective in their hometown, and she's a reporter who's finally ready to, like, get her career back. And it's just so clenchy. Based on the novel by Alice Feeney and produced by one of my very favorite actresses, Jessica Chastain, who at one point was going to star in it and then didn't, because, you know, she's busy. The Her in the His and Her is played by Tessa Thompson, who you might have seen in Gobbler, the Hedda Gobbler remake, or any of the Creed films. She's lovely and smart and wounded, and I love that we can see her just sort of barely holding herself together. And there's an elegance to her that I actually really adore. The His in His and Her is John Bernthal, who you would recognize from The Bear or The Punisher.
0: Or The Walking Dead, if you want to go right back.
10: That's way back to the beginning of The Walking Dead. He's got this sort of volatile caveman thing that, you know, I don't mind a little bit of the brute going on.
0: Slightly appealing.
10: It's just, you know, I wasn't going to say rooting. I was rooting for him from the, I was cheering him on from the beginning. Here comes the American. There's a lot of complicated details. Some of them are bulldozery. I'm not sure if that's a word, but I'm going with it. Some are really nuanced. It's full of, like, the things I normally don't like: deceit and rage and revenge and bullying, which is usually not what I like. But this was really, really interesting. And they're both behaving erratically. They're both being strange, as we reveal more layers of the onion. Everybody looks super suspicious. And the murder's complex, but so is their relationship. And it really needs repairing. And we actually do get to see them work out all of their poo. Six really speedy episodes. Not that they're short episodes, but they're jam-packed full of things. So it certainly doesn't move at a turtle, slothy, snail pace, which I like. The ending is a bit of a jaw-dropper. If you're like me and think you can figure out absolutely everything almost immediately, this is a humbling experience.
0: Really?
10: And you will say,
0: so you thought it was, you had a genuine
10: moment. I thought it was one
0: moment.
10: Way. Yeah. I thought it was like, oh, I know that. Oh, I know that. And then like, no.
0: So you thought it was predictable.
10: I was wrong.
0: Wrong.
10: Absolutely. Well, I didn't think it was predictable. I thought I was so smart. I'm so clever. I figured it all out. But this one is really good, and only six episodes, so it doesn't stay too long at the fair. You don't have to see how the sausage is made. They just get it done.
0: Do you think this is becoming a new way of doing things, to
10: I
0: go six
10: so.
0: episodes? Because I've just finished watching Legends, and that's only six episodes.
10: I quite like that. We should probably
0: talk about that
10: next week. And because it's got what's his face in it, and I just adore him.
0: Steve
10: Coogan.
0: Coogan.
10: Love him.
0: Yeah.
10: I just love
0: and
10: him.
0: And I also have to say, I love 6 episodes.
10: I do. I used to only want to commit, like, I want the 24 episodes per year, and I can't commit unless they're in for the long haul. I must admit, I like the speedy wrap-up. And it was 10, and then it sort of became 8, and now 6. I'm going with the 6.
0: His?
10: Or as they say in New Zealand, 6.
0: His and hers. It's on Netflix.
3: There are two sides to every story. Ours. And theirs. Yours.
6: You really think that I could do something like that? You really think it?
3: Mine. His and hers.
0: His and hers. I said it's all in the music that goes with the trailer. And just take one listen to this and you know we are in for a completely different kind of must watch.
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13: Yahtzee!
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14: So, tell me about this girl at work.
12: What's her name?
15: I'm Shelley. Nice to meet you, Leonard.
14: You too.
15: Fire! Run for your life!
12: The old fire drill romance, eh?
15: I'm kind of like the office hero.
12: Who said anything about romance?
0: Ooh, I feel like there will be romance, but maybe not. Leonard and Hungry Paul. This is on ABC iView.
10: I'm going to ruin it. There will be romance. This is just the perfect antidote for not only if you just binged His and Hers, but for the state of the planet in general. This is the most delightful, adorable, wonderful show on ABC iView. I haven't seen it on regular ABC, but there's no commercials on ABC iView, and it's free, which is, of course, one of my very favorite F words. This is so good, and you may have recognized the narrator's voice. That was Julia Roberts.
0: Oh!
10: Yeah, there you go. And you would think that because it's an Irish show, they should have had an Irish voice doing it. But if you ask Julia Roberts to narrate your TV series and she says yes, you say thank you. And she does a really beautiful job. Leonard and Hungry Paul are lifelong 30-something friends. They both live at home. They're sweet, normal, good guys. And they're, you know, they might be considered slightly odd in the manosphere, but for, you know, they're just good guys. And they're navigating their lives and relationships. And they're just, this is a celebration.
0: How old are they? Like, what kind of
10: age group
0: is this?
10: They're in their early 30s.
0: Early 30s.
10: Yeah.
0: Okay.
10: So you could say, oh, failure to launch. Or you could say, really happy, content guys. So they're just lovely. And I think that the nice guy has been greatly overlooked. I like the nice guy. I ended up with a nice guy. You ended up with a nice guy.
0: Absolutely.
10: So, and you know, these are just, this is a cozy, meandering story of just plain good guys. And it stars Alex Lauder, who is sporting the worst mustache ever, but apparently he grew it himself. You may recognize him without the mustache from the great series Alien Earth. The mustache kind of ages him up, but ugh, my kingdom for a razor. He plays a children's encyclopedia editor, ghost writer guy. Hungry Paul is Laurie Kynaston, who you might recognize from A Small Light, a really beautiful, really, really beautiful miniseries about Meepkoff, who hid Anne Frank. It's just, and he plays her brother in it. It's just a really good show. And he's a part-time postman and a board game enthusiast. Jamie Lee O'Donnell plays the love interest from Dairy Girls, and she is adorable and funny and spectacular. And they're all really appealing. And even the people in the office who were annoying, they're not that annoying. Because you know what? This is a nice show about good people. All 6 episodes are available. Don't make yourself nuts trying to figure out why he's called Hungry Paul. Apparently, it was not explained in the novel, and it's not explained here. It didn't keep me from... And it's not like he eats a lot, or he's looking drooly or hungry, but all right, well. But the moral of the story is humble, kind, people can live big lives and live at your own pace. Success is not necessarily what society tells you it is. It's you being happy with your own life. And it's not that they're antisocial. They're just content with their quiet lives. And, you know, they find bigness in kindness. And it's heartwarming and comforting. And so far, absolutely no season two mentioned, but I would like a season two. There's just something really welcomingly beautiful about a simple story celebrating the good guys.
0: It really does sound like the antidote to his and hers.
10: It's the exact opposite. It's just a complete bipolar forget it. And let's hear it for the boys who grow up to be good men.
0: And did you say six episodes?
10: Six. We're back to the six. And if I was in New Zealand, what would I say?
0: Black.
10: I'm going for the six. Six is really good. And there's like, you know, as Julia Roberts is just sort of like telling you this story, you think she's like in the room with you, or that could just be me being delusional, like how I used to think that Oprah was my best friend. But now it's like just Julia. I think she's just awesome.
0: Oprah would love you if she had the chance to get to know you. I know
10: she would.
0: That. She would. Absolutely.
10: I know she would. But she wouldn't hug me because she does that two-handed fisty thing to keep people from hugging her. And I would be two-handed fisty. I did have a dream that I ruined her manicure and she was very upset with me.
0: What an interesting dream.
10: Yeah,
0: I had to talk more about
10: that.
0: Blue
10: ink all over me.
0: Leonard and Hungry Paul. It's on ABC iView.
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0: Nancy with two must-watches for you. 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
1: 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Traffic.
0: One last look at those roads. How is it, Brad?
2: Well, still quite congested burnout of Brisbane on the M1 southbound between 8 Mile Plains and Springwood. Still got the broken down truck at the southbound left shoulder before Rochdale Road. A breakdown M1 southbound before Hope Island Road at Oxford. Still peak delays there. And a breakdown at Tambourine Mountain Road southbound between Brahman Road and Cedar Creek Road. Still sitting there. A breakdown M1 northbound shoulder now before Merrimbina Drive off ramp at Ormo. No delays. Brisbane Road eastbound is settling down to Arundel after an early crash around Pine Ridge Road. That traffic is settling down. And also a crash cleared up in Day Road westbound. That's been easing from Fox Road and Finnegan Way. All right, Brad, that's the latest 91.7 ABC.
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0: ABC News. Good evening, I'm Michael Bausch. Queensland's newest major public hospital in almost a decade has opened west of Brisbane. Here's state political reporter Jack Mackay.
1: The Mater Hospital at Springfield features 186 beds and is expected to cater to 185,000 patients every year. The hospital's operations are publicly funded, with the state government stumping up more than $630 million over the next 4 years. 335 nurses, 65 midwives and 135 doctors will staff the hospital. Its services include emergency care, maternity care, intensive care and paediatrics. Premier David Crisafulli says he hopes the Springfield facility will take pressure off the nearby busy Ipswich Hospital.
0: The Australian Council of Trade Unions has outlined its case for a 6% wage increase for the country's lowest paid workers. The industrial umpire is weighing up submissions as Jasper Wells reports.
2: At the Fair Work Commission's annual wage review, the ACTU has argued for a higher-than-inflation pay increase for workers. The Commission is currently hearing submissions on increasing the minimum wage, where the ACTU has said that wages haven't kept up with inflation. ACTU Secretary Sally McManus says that the change is necessary for workers to keep their heads above water. The 6% pay increase sought by the union would increase minimum wage workers from around $49,000 a year to just below $52,000 a year.
0: A second group of Australian families with ties to ISIS appear poised to leave Syria and return home. Kira Jones reports.
3: The six Australian women, along with their children and grandchildren, look likely to leave a camp in Syria within days. The exact timing of their departure is not yet set, as Kurdish and Syrian officials arrange the logistics of their travel from the Al-Roj camp to Damascus and then to Australia. It comes after four other Australian women and nine children with links to Islamic State arrived in Sydney and Melbourne earlier this month. Three of those women were arrested after touching down and charged with offences including slavery and terrorism.
0: Russia's leader has used his latest official visit to China to state that ties between the two countries have reached an all-time high. The ABC's Alison Horn reports from Beijing.
4: Russian President Vladimir Putin has been meeting with China's leader Xi Jinping on his 25th official visit to China. Mr. Putin says the relationship between the two countries has reached an unprecedentedly high level. Russia relies on China for economic and diplomatic support after the country's invasion of Ukraine saw it ostracised and sanctioned. Mr. Putin's visit comes just days after China also hosted US President Donald Trump. Alison Horn, ABC News. Beijing.
0: Taiwan's president has delivered a defiant speech marking his second anniversary in office, insisting that outsiders can't decide what happens to the country. Here's Linda Gruen.
5: China views self-governed Taiwan as its own and has accused President Lai Ching-te of being a separatist. During last week,

0: summit with US President Donald Trump in Beijing, the Chinese leader Xi Jinping made clear that the issue of Taiwan is the most important one in US-China relations and that mishandling it could lead to conflict. Shortly after the summit, Mr. Trump issued a stern warning to Taiwan against pursuing independence. Speaking as he marks 2 years in office, Mr. Lai insists that Taiwan's future can only be decided by its own people. And he says if he were to speak to Mr. Trump, he'd tell him that China is the one damaging regional peace and stability.
1: South's NRL forward Jai Arrow has been forced into medical retirement, having been diagnosed with motor neuron disease. The 30-year-old made his debut in 2016. He played nearly 180 games for Brisbane, the Gold Coast and Rabbitohs, and 12 Origin matches for Queensland. South's chief executive Blake Solly read a statement on behalf of the club.
2: Anyone who knows his character will know how brave he is and what a courageous character he is. And that passion and that character that have been the hallmark of his careers will no doubt be the hallmark of this fight he has on his hands.
1: Queensland's weather, a few showers tomorrow for the exposed southeast coast and eastern Cape York. Mostly fine elsewhere, Brisbane 13 to 24 degrees. Mainly fine in the southeast on Friday, Saturday and Sunday. On Moreton Bay, southerly winds 10 to 15 knots. 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
5: And welcome if you've just joined us across Queensland. Good to have you with me tonight. Just missed a very random chat with the wonderful Phelan Mahenafy from the Bureau of Meteorology. Such a nice guy. Catherine Kingaroy saying, evening, Kel and Alicia. That was a great chat with the weatherman. And she says, look, tonight's song is definitely a clanger. I'll give you the banger or clanger in just a moment. And look, just hearing the news about Jai Arrow being diagnosed with MND, it's just heart-wrenching, isn't it? Whenever you hear this news, it doesn't have to be somebody famous, just somebody in your life and they're diagnosed with any sort of condition, be it MND, be it cancer, be it any other form of condition where you know there's a real battle a-coming, or even in the end just an acceptance of what's going to happen. There always seems to be something dreadfully unfair about it, doesn't it? You always, I don't know about you, but I always think to myself, why couldn't this happen to someone who was just one of life's mongrels? You know what I mean? Why does it always have to be the nice person? You know, the really lovely person who gets these, and every disastrous human being who cares about nobody else but themselves, they get to live to 100. That's the way it seems. I'm sure it's not actually true, but it's the way it seems, isn't it? All right, we are going to get to the quiz in just a moment. First, though, let's see what the weather's doing around the state. Let's start, shall we, at Longreach tonight. Longreach on 17 degrees, Mount Isa on 19, 18 for Birdsville, Charleville 15, Roma and Toowoomba sitting on 12, Bundaberg on 17 degrees. We've got Charters Towers on 17, Cairns 22, Cooktown and Townsville on 23, 20 degrees for Mackay, Gladstone, Rockhampton and 18 degrees for Emerald. 15 degrees on the Sunshine Coast this evening, Gold Coast 19 and Brisbane on 17. Alrighty, tonight's banger or clanger. Well, last night's, you absolutely bangered this one. Something so strong could carry us away. Something so strong. Which was nice. It doesn't deserve to be clangered, so well done, Queensland. Tonight's song takes you back to 1982 and English rocker Billy Idol's debut album. Idol actually wrote this song, saying it was inspired by his pregnant sister's wedding. It got to number 9 on the Australian charts, number 6 in the UK, but only number 36 on the US Top 100. They didn't love it as much. But is it still a nice day for a white wedding? Come on, it's a nice day for a white wedding.

0: Indeed. Justine at Margate saying, Kel, Billy Idol's hilarious and doesn't take himself too seriously. Definitely a banger. So far, big vote for banger. And Kathy Kingaroy, however, saying tonight's song, definitely a clanger. So we're at 50-50 already on the banger or clanger tonight. So text in your verdict. 0467 922 612 is the number. B for banger if you love it and you want to keep hearing it. C for clanger if you never want to hear it again on the evening show, because that's what happens to songs that are clangered. They go to evening show purgatory. So it's up to you. 0467 922 612 banger or clanger. When we come back, we'll get into tonight's quiz, Smart Casual. The first question, what was the name of the prison in the TV series Prisoner, which aired from 1979 to 1986? What was that detention centre called? If you know, give me a call, 1300 222 612.
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4: Welcome to Smart Casual, the quiz that tests your smarts in a casual way. 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And now here's your host, the Queen of Queensland Evenings, Kelly Higgins Divine.
0: Yes, a Wednesday night Smart Casual. What more could you ask for? 20 questions. We see how many we get through. Often it's all 20. Sometimes it's not, but that's okay. And if they're all of a general knowledge sort of slant to them. But we keep it smart, but we do keep it casual. There are usually clues to be had. You know, if you're kind of in the ballpark, I'll give it to you. So just so you know, we take it seriously, but not too seriously, seeing as the prize is a fridge magnet. And we always give a fridge magnet, if they do not already have one, to our first contestant, which tonight is Dean in Brisbane. Hi, Dean.
5: Hey, Kelly, how are you?
0: Excellent indeed. Now, is this the Dean in Brisbane who has 18 children?
5: Two on the way. With my mother. My mother's 102 today. I'll big happy birthday to Mum. She's got 34.
0: 102?
5: Yes, she had me when I was 16 up in Ballarat. She's come up to visit us.
0: Oh, that's wonderful. What's your mum's name?
5: Marina.
0: Hello, Marina, and happy birthday. 102.
5: She's in the car beside me. She's a bit shy.
0: Oh, but
5: say hello, Mum.
6: Hello.
0: Hello, Marina. 102. Good effort.
5: She loves you too, Kelly. She remembers the days of you in when we go to theatre.
0: Oh, really? My gosh.
5: Oh, yes.
0: That was a long time ago.
5: My mum worked with me for many years.
0: That is awesome.
5: She even worked with me with the Grundy organisation. With Ian Smith, he was one of the writers. Mum worked with Ian.
0: Okay, so how many kids did your mum have?
5: 34.
0: Is 34?
5: Yes, yes.
0: Oh, my.
5: It's a lot, I know. I won't catch her unless I get rid of the current wife and get her much younger. Some of mums were adopted.
0: Okay, some were adopted. That makes sense.
5: Yeah.
0: I was going to say.
5: Children, your mother adopted them.
0: Goodness gracious. I tell my brother he was adopted. He wasn't, but I like to stir him up. Okay.
5: Mum's shy from the youngest grandchild.
0: Aww.
5: Anyhow.
0: Well, here's an easy question. Your mum probably knows the answer to this as well, Dean.
5: Oh, yes.
0: What was the name of the prison in the TV series Prisoner, which aired from 1979 to 1986?
5: Well, I said Wentworth and Mum said it's Barnhurst, but we know it's Wentworth.
0: It is.
5: Barnhurst was the secondary prison.
0: It is indeed Wentworth. Oh, my gosh. You've both got great memories. I forgot there was a secondary prison.
5: Oh, yes, that's where B. Smith went to. Remember?
0: Yes. Yes.
5: They had the big fire. Yes.
0: Oh, goodness.
5: Val Lehman. She was a powerful actress.
0: Queen B.
5: Ian Smith was the decorated one from that show. You know, he was in the last scene of Prisoner. He put Joan Ferguson to the jail, Maggie Kirkpatrick, into the police car. And he was also the writer, and he's also head of department as Ted Dexter.
0: Oh, my goodness.
5: And he did all these roles because the actors didn't turn up. So the actors didn't turn up. Ian would go and dress up as the... He did about four characters. I did two of them. They just didn't turn up for us. Mum did one of them.
0: What the... Your mum was one of them too. Who was your... Who were you, yeah, Marina?
5: Who were you? Can you remember, Mum? I don't think Mum can... It's too long ago. I think she might have been one of the minor. Her name was Minor. I was one of the prisoners that come in that were the Mum Foot's friend. What a mum that one of the first seasons was a Mum Foot. I mixed up with E Street. Was it that it, Mum? She can't remember.
0: I love the fact that actors just don't turn up. What is that?
5: Well, it's 1979, 1980 Melbourne.
0: Yeah.
5: Come on.
0: They don't care as much.
5: Studios. It was a bit on. But only minor parts. You didn't get paid much.
0: No, I suppose they're thinking, oh, I've got better things to do. They'll be right.
5: Oh. These are the days of getting paid very little. It was for the love of the theatre, love of the sport.
0: Exactly. All right, well, you two will definitely know this, the answer to this then, I would think. Question two. Happy 80th birthday, not quite 102, Marina, but 80th birthday to singer and actress Cher, who was born on this day in 1946. Which movie gave Cher her Best Actress Award in 1988? Would you like some options?
5: Yeah, sure, we'll have options.
0: Okay, was it Moonstruck, Mask or Silkwood?
5: Oh, that's a good one. It's either Moonstruck or Mask, Mum. Mask was the one with the boy with red hair.
0: Yes.
5: Which one do you think it's Moonstruck, do you? Mm. I'm going to say it's just for the fun, I'm going to say Mask because we've got to get cooking in a minute.
0: Okay.
5: I'm going to say Mask.
0: It is not Mask.
5: I knew it was Moonstruck. I told you, Mum. Look, it was great to speak with you, Kelly, and... Yeah, Mum's here and she thinks you're great. Remember those days.
0: Thank you, Marina. Thank
5: you,
0: Dean. There we go, Dean and his mum, Marina, 102. Thank you very much. Julia Mount Garnet, hi.
6: Hey, evening, favourite, Kelly.
0: Now, wow, how's that?
6: Kids, my God, you'd need a station, wouldn't you?
0: Yes, you would. I was happy to hear that many of them were adopted because I was thinking, oh, my gosh, can you imagine the state of your uterus by the 34th?
6: No. You'd be shot to bits, I'm sure.
0: Exactly. Exactly.
6: But where would you put them all, even in 34 kids? My God.
0: I know. My grandmother and grandfather had eight, and that was still too many. That was the boys used to sleep out on the patio. It was enclosed, but it was still just a patio at the front with some tin around the bottom and fly wire at the top and tin over the front, over the top again. That was a room for four people in Bendigo back in the
6: 50s. Imagine the cold though, in the freezing.
0: Oh yeah. They would be freezing.
6: Boys think they have a good house there.
0: That's it. They grew them tough back in that day. Yep. But, you know, a lot of families did it, so no one thought anything of it. It was just the way it was.
6: Yes.
0: All right. 80th birthday for Cher, which we know it wasn't Mask. Which movie gave Cher her Best Actress Award in 88, Moonstruck or Silkwood?
6: I'm going to go Moonstruck.
0: And you'd be correct. It was Moonstruck. She won a Best Supporting Actress Award for Silkwood. Because Meryl Streep was the star of Silkwood. All right. Now, we can't stop there on Cher. Cher says she was the first person to bear her what on network television? Yep, on network television. What did she show first on network television? Which part of her body?
6: Well, boobs is too obvious, so I'm going to go butt.
0: It wasn't her butt or her boobs, Julie, but I like the way your mind works.
6: All right. Thanks, Kelly.
0: Thanks, Jules, Julie, at Mount Gravatt tonight. Colin's at Coomera. Hey, Colin.
7: Hello, Kelly. How are you?
0: I'm very well indeed. Now, Cher says she was the first person to bear her what on network television?
7: Well, before I even attempt an answer, I wanted to say I have the entire collection of Prisoner on DVD at home. I watch it over and over and over. And every now and again, when I just feel bored, I put it on and start from the beginning right through again because I just love the show.
0: You used to give me roses.
7: That's right.
0: Yeah. The theme from Prisoner. I know.
7: I love the whole show. I was secretly in love with Colette Mann.
0: Why not? She's adorable.
7: Oh, of course she is.
0: She was, what was the name of her character again? Frankie.
7: Doreen. Doreen May Anderson, who became Doreen May Byrne.
0: Oh, a friend of mine and I, when we started in radio, we made it a thing that whenever we'd ring each other, we'd start off the conversation with,

0: Do you miss me, darling?
1: Yeah. And, you know, I want to say this too.
0: Yes.
1: I did like the new series of Wentworth, but I didn't like the fact that they kept the same character names. They should have had a whole new character name regime, not kept the old ones and cycled them through.
0: Oh, okay. Just prisoner in the 2000s rather than a remake.
1: Yeah, like Orange is the New Black. They did that one in America.
0: Yep.
1: But I like the idea of Wentworth, the new one, but I just didn't like the fact that they kept the same old character names, but you've gotten used to who Lizzie was and who Doreen was and, you know, and it just wasn't quite the same.
0: Yeah.
1: They should have kept different names, but I did like the show, though.
0: Yeah. It was beautifully done. It was harsh. It was a harder show
1: than the original one. They wouldn't have gotten away with that stuff in 79.
0: Oh, no.
1: But, you know, they were barely getting away with Meg Jackson's rape and all that sort of stuff, you know.
0: Exactly.
1: Oh, girl, you got attacked so many times, it wasn't funny.
0: All right. Let's Colin at Coomera, thank you very much for all that info, by the way, on Prisoner.
1: What was the question again?
0: I forget. Cher says she was the first person to bear her what? On network television.
1: Well, now, you said it wasn't boobs or bums.
0: No boobs, boobs or bums, nope.
1: I was thinking bums, so it must be legs.
0: Her what?
1: Legs.
0: Wasn't her leg? Oh, no, that's wrong noise. That noise is what I wanted. No, wasn't that. But
1: well,
0: Colin,
1: much left.
0: Thank you for playing. Colin at Coomera tonight. No, wasn't her legs. What can I tell you? I'll give you a little hint. 1300 222 612 if you want to have a crack at this question. It was a bit of the body that you would probably think Barbara Eden from I Dream of Jeannie was the first person to show this bit of the body, but it wasn't her, according to Cher. It was Cher. Tim, the truck driver, hello.
2: Hello, how are you, Kelly?
0: Excellent, Tim. Now, Cher has been showing bits of her body for a while now, and fair enough, if I had a body like hers, I'd be walking around dressed in next to nothing as well, quite frankly.
2: So would I, trust me.
0: Yeah, it's been a fine body for a long time. So
2: it has.
0: She was the first person, she says, to bear what on network?
2: Her bust.
0: Her bust. Yes. Okay, I'm going to give you another shot because we said no boobs, no bums, no
2: her
0: legs.
2: Belly, like a belly in that, a belly region.
0: Oh, her belly button.
2: Yes.
0: Yes.
2: Her navel, I mean.
0: Yes, her navel is what it was.
2: Yeah, navel.
0: Indeed, it was her navel. I don't know whether she showed it in this video clip.
2: Oh, no, I can't say it.
0: Yeah. No, it's Believe, great song. All righty. So that's Cher for tonight. I think they're the only two Cher questions I've got. All right, going to question four. Tim, the truck driver, are you driving tonight, Tim?
2: I am. I'm on my way to Mackay.
0: Ah, very good. Got long to go?
2: Yeah, just left Brisbane.
0: Okay, that's quite the trip then. All righty, Kurt, traffic looking good so far?
2: At the moment it is, yeah.
0: All right, fingers crossed the Bruce will.
2: Like
0: yeah, let's hope the Bruce does well for you tonight.
2: Yeah, hopefully.
0: Okay. In the 60s, there were lots of novels banned, strangely enough. The novels The World is Full of Married Men and The Stud were banned in Australia in the 1960s. Who wrote them?
2: Oh, I'm not a novel person, so I wouldn't be able to tell you.
0: Bugger.
2: I'll bow out on that one. Sorry.
0: No worries. Thanks, Tim. Good. Safe driving.
2: No worries. Thank you.
0: Tim the truckie tonight. This might trick a few people, this one. The novels The World is Full of Married Men and The Stud were banned in Australia in the 60s. Who wrote those novels? It was the same person who wrote both those novels. She has a very famous sister who was in the show Dynasty, if that helps. And it might. Penny at Everton Hills, hello.
3: Oh. Hello.
0: Penny, do you remember those novels, The World is Full of Married Men?
3: Probably one or two, but I'm saying Collins.
0: Yes, Collins is right. Now, both the sisters have the same initial, J, as their first name.
3: Jacqueline.
0: Jackie is right.

0: Holy moly.
1: Jackie Collins wrote those books. And I was looking up banned books, and they don't do that much nowadays because there's not much point. And it was interesting that a lot of them you can now get, but there's no real date on when they were unbanned, when the ban was lifted. It's just kind of everyone went, well, not much point doing that anymore, is it?
0: No.
1: And we just
0: no, we can read them now, so we don't bother.
1: Yeah, that's right. Well, we can get them online. Put it on your Kindle.
0: I think in the US there are a whole lot of books that are being banned, and

0: not like here.
1: That's hopefully. It. Schools ban them, and then you think, well, there's no faster way to make any teenager Everyone. Want to read a book than to go, you shouldn't read that. Really? Must be a cracker. And off they go. Mm. Indeed. Yeah. They pass it around. That's what I would have done with my friends.
0: Well, I don't think we did that. Really? Yes, we did.
1: Yeah, you did. Of course you did. They didn't ban many, though. I mean, we're not a real book banners in Australia, thank goodness.
0: No.
1: Nothing that has less point to it than banning a book. All right. If you want to play the quiz tonight, just like Penny from Everton Hills is doing, 1300 222 612. Penny, which Queensland island is further south? Magnetic Island or Hinchinbrook Island? Which one of those is further south?
0: I'm going to go Hinchinbrook for no reason.
1: You can feel it in your gut?
0: No.
1: Your gut was right. It's Magnetic Island that is further south.
0: Well, thanks for the chat. And also I can think of a few people I would like to have motor neuron disease about 40 years ago, and we wouldn't have to deal with them now. And it's not a rugby league player.
1: You know, are you like me, though? Like, I wouldn't wish anything on anyone. You know what I mean? But
0: if it happened to them by circumstance, it'd be like, okay. Oh.
1: There we go. You probably earned that. You think about someone. But no, it's never them. It's never the evil people. They get to live until they're 100. That's fine. You know, there are lots of good people living to long age too, but...
0: Yeah, it's like what's his face's mum? Who's 102? God bless her.
1: I know, Marlene, what a honey.
0: Yes.
1: Marina, what a honey.
0: Marina, you good thing.
1: Exactly.
0: All right. Thanks, Kel.
1: Thanks, Penny. Right. Penny at Everton Hills tonight. I was saying a little bit earlier, just talking about Jai Arrow, who's received that devastating MND diagnosis, and you do often think... just seems dreadfully unfair. No matter who it is, it just seems dreadfully unfair. This is the quiz, Smart Casual, and we're getting your answers to general knowledge questions tonight. Next up, and you should get on the phone and join me, 1300 222 612, Dean at Salisbury. Hello.
2: Hello, Kelly.
1: All right. Now, Dean, firstly, I've been forgetting to ask people, White Wedding by Billy Idol, banger or clanger?
2: That's a banger.
1: That is a banger. Another one into the banger column. Thank you, Alicia. All right, it's World Bee Day. Dean, B-double-E, little buzzy yellow and black fellas that buzz around. True or false? Bees do a bum dance to tell other bees where they can find good food sources.
2: Well, that would be true.
1: It is indeed true. How do you know that's true? Have you heard those stories?
2: Well, I had a beehive for a little while, but, it got a bit too much and we had to move it on.
1: Oh, that's a shame. But, yeah, they do a little bum dance, and it's like how long the wiggle goes tells the other bees how far it is, and the direction of their bum tells them which way they should fly.
2: Now, Kelly, you were talking about Dynasty before.
1: Yes.
2: In 1990, I went to Los Angeles and lived there with my wife and my young first child, and I got a job at a limo company, and I got the job on the night of the Grammys, and they'd run out of limos with their regular drivers, and they said, you're going to have to make up a sign and go to LAX and pick up, and they said the name, and I made the sign. I was expecting to pick up the star of the Dynasty show.
1: Yep.
2: But I knew her name was Linda, and I knew it was a person that was an actor because that was what this company transported, who they transported. Anyway, so I thought, and then I realised, oh, hang on, it's not Linda Evans, it's Linda Gray who I'm picking up. And so she was the star of, she was Sue Ellen from Dallas.
1: Oh, she was too.
2: Yeah, and she was my first client in the limos.
1: Oh, was she sweet?
2: She was. We chatted all the whole way, and she gave me a tip. It was very nice.
1: Oh, that's lovely. Yeah, oh, she was beautiful too. Linda Gray.
2: They made her look haggard and drunk. That was her character in...
1: Yeah, Dallas.
2: Dallas. But when I met her, she actually was quite...

0: young and not haggard at all.
1: Yeah, beautiful.
0: She was quite a stunning looking woman. But which is not that important, but it was just, you know, observation.
1: Yeah. Oh, but still, yeah, she was quite the actress too, because JR, he'd drive anyone to drink. JR Ewing.
0: Well, that's the connection to Barbara Eden too.
1: What's that?
0: That's the connection to Barbara Eden.
1: Of course, Larry Hagman's mother. Was that right?
0: Yes.
1: Yes. Mary Martin was...
0: She played Jeannie.
1: Yeah, she did. She
0: Larry
1: did.
0: Hagman
1: oh, Larry Hagman's love interest.
0: Martha.
1: That's yes. right. I was thinking Larry Hagman's mother was Mary Martin, who was a stage actress. Yes.
0: So...
1: I don't know anything important, but I know that sort of trivia. That's what's trapped in my brain, Dean.
0: That is what makes you tick.
1: It is. All right, so, yes, bees do a bumble, bum dance. Indeed, to tell the other bees where they can find good food sources. And you can hear a little bit more about that after 9 o'clock tonight. I've got a chat I did with an expert a few years back on the humble bee bum dance. Okay, question 7. Which song starts with the lyrics, "We will fly way up high where the cold wind blows, or in the sun, laughing, having fun with all the people that she knows"?
0: Well, they are fantastic lyrics.
1: They are. And it's from a very well-known song. It's not written by an Australian, but it was made famous by an Australian singer.
0: I'm going to say, before I don't answer...
1: Yes.
0: I wrote a song with in your presence one, 2019. I went in with Francesca de Valens.
1: Did you, the lovely Francesca?
0: Yes. And we did the song where Craig and Loretta met at the Egger.
1: I need to track that down.
0: Well, don't worry. You don't need to do that.
1: All right.
0: So I joined that club around that time, and I think I'm about 240 songs on.
1: Oh, that's brilliant. How's that feel?
0: Oh, very good when I go and sing them somewhere and people say, "Oh, whose song is that?" I say, "Well, that's mine." They say, "Oh, interesting."
1: Well done. There would be no better feeling than that feeling of creation.
0: It is. It's good.
1: Okay, Dean.
0: I have no idea.
1: All right, but thank you for playing and thanks for the chat.
0: Thank you. Bye-bye.
1: Dean at Salisbury tonight. Okay, those lyrics again. "We will fly way up high where the cold wind blows, or in the sun, laughing, having fun with all the people that she knows." They're the lyrics. It's the start of the song. What song is it? If you know, 1300 222 612. Give us a call and be part of the quiz tonight.
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1: We will fly way up high where the cold wind blows. What song starts with those lyrics? 1300 222 612. I can tell you now, it's not this song.

0: Huey Lewis in the news, hip to be square on ABC Radio Brisbane and across Queensland with Kelly Higgins-Devine. It's 22 to 8. This is Smart Casual, the quiz. We got a little bit stuck on question 7. Let's go to Maxine. Hello.
1: Hello.
0: Maxine, the lyrics of this song start, "We will fly way up high where the cold wind blows, or in the sun laughing, having fun with all the people that she knows." What song is that?
1: Horses?
0: Oh, yeah. It is indeed The Horses. Not written by Darryl Braithwaite, but certainly made a hit here with those lyrics. Well done, Maxine. Were you onto it straight away?
1: Yes.
0: Indeed. All righty. Now, tonight's banger or clanger, Maxine, is this one.
2: Come on, it's a nice day for a white wedding.
0: You a Billy Idol fan?
1: Yes.
0: The whole blonde hair, bad boy thing?
1: Yeah.
0: Me too. Bangering or clangering, that song, what do you reckon?
1: Bangering.
0: Bangering, yep. Another one for banger. Just Alicia's nodding. She's going to put that in. Excellent. All right, you're up to question 9, Maxine. Where's Jackson? I feel like I should know.
1: Between Roma and Miles.
0: Ah, okay. Nice.
1: Yep.
0: How long have you lived there? Do you have a property out there?
1: I'm just babysitting my daughter and son-in-law's property. She's away having a baby.
0: Oh, okay. Well, aren't you a wonderful mother-in-law? Woman.
1: Yeah.
0: Okay. Well, but so you got another grandchild coming?
1: Yes.
0: Oh, that's exciting. How many do you have?
1: He's the fifth one.
0: Oh, lovely. Do you know, is it going to be a grandson?
1: Yes.
0: A grandson.
1: Yeah, boy.
0: Oh,
1: yeah.
0: Lovely. All right. Adding another one to the list. Another one for cuddles. Indeed.
1: Yeah.
0: Question 8. Name one of the four presidents on Mount Rushmore.
1: Abraham Lincoln.
0: Abraham Lincoln is absolutely correct. Well done. Do you want a shot at the other three? It won't make any difference. You got the question right. Let's not wreck your record. You've done brilliantly. George Washington, Thomas Jefferson, and Theodore Roosevelt.
1: Oh, yeah.
0: Are the other three. Indeed.
1: Right.
0: Okay, question 10. Question 9. What sporting event has a strict dress code of all white?
1: It used to be tennis.
0: But which event? Which tennis event? Tennis is right, but which one? Probably the biggest tennis event in the world.
1: Yeah, the one in England.
0: Yes. Come on, you'll get there. You'll get there, Maxine.
1: Yeah, Wimbledon.
0: Yes. I could feel it was just on the tip of your tongue. It is indeed Wimbledon. Well done. All righty, let's go to question 10. What is the term for harmful software such as viruses or ransomware? I'm going to give you three options, okay? Is it called badware, malware, or hackware? Malware is correct as well. Well done. You're ripping through these, Maxine. Love a bit of trivia?
1: Sometimes it all depends.
0: All right. Let's get to question 11. This is a question regarding 1991. The first album from an MTV Unplugged performance was released in the UK. It was a bootleg. It was released in the UK on this day in 1991. Being a bootleg, it was actually released by the artist, though, strangely enough. Which artist was it? Was it Eric Clapton, Paul McCartney, or Nirvana? 1991, an MTV Unplugged performance. The album was released in the UK on this day in 1991. Was it Clapton, McCartney, or Nirvana who released it?
1: Nirvana?
0: Nirvana. I do love me a bit of Nirvana. But unfortunately, that's not right. Sorry, Maxine, but thank you for playing.
1: Okay, thank you.
0: And give the bubby a hug from me.
1: Yep, I will.
0: There we go, Maxine at Jackson tonight. Let's go to Brad. Brad's at North Arm. Hi, Brad.
3: Hey, Kel, how are you?
0: I'm doing very well indeed. Now, Nirvana is off the list, so this album from an MTV Unplugged performance, it can only be either Eric Clapton or Paul McCartney, who released it in 1991. Who was it?
3: You know, it's good that Nirvana was knocked out, because that was what I was going to say.
0: They did make a brilliant Unplugged album. It was one of the best.
3: They did. I just tell you, I'm up on the hill. I walked away from my fire where it's really warm.
0: Uh-huh.
3: I'm up on the hill to get reception, and I'm looking out to the east and seeing lightning.
0: Oh, okay.
3: And I'm up sort of the sunny coast hinterland, looking towards Coolum.
0: So you reckon there might be some more weather ahead in their way?
3: Might be some storms out there, yeah. Okay, who am I going to go for?
0: I don't know. Who are you going to go for, Clapton or McCartney? Both geniuses in their own right.
3: All right, I'm going to go Eric Clapton, and I'm probably going to miss out.
0: You are going to miss out, unfortunately.
3: Fine, mate. I sent you a photo with one of your magnets converted into a sticker on the back of my car.
0: You're kidding.
3: No.
0: Oh, that's awesome. Thank you.
3: No worries, mate.
0: Okay, thanks, Brad.
3: Have a lovely night.
0: Thank you. I will. Brad at North Arm giving us a weather update too. So if you're on the sunny coast, you might want to check the bomb website. Sounds like a bit of lightning at the very least headed your way. So that means Kerry at Kangaroo Point. Hello.
4: Hello, Kelly. How are you tonight?
0: Good. There isn't much of an option for you. It's Paul McCartney or nothing.
4: Can I quickly tell you about Darryl Braithwaite? I was at the Cox Plate in 2010 and Darryl was singing Horses.
0: Yeah.
4: But anyway, it was a bit late and the horses were starting to go out onto the track, so they pulled the plug on him. That is priceless. Mark Cummings had a very fancy horse called So You Think It, and his odds on anyway. Pull the plug on poor old Darryl.
0: Well, I suppose Darryl was thinking, oh, well, as long as I get paid, whatever.
4: I'd say so, yeah. Yeah, I mean, it was the right song for the right place, but
0: yes.
4: The timing wasn't right.
0: No more, Darryl, we're about to start. Oh, can you imagine?
4: Things about to happen.
0: Yeah. It's like I'm only here for this. I don't dance. Exactly. All right, we're going with Paul McCartney?
4: Well, it has to be.
0: Yeah, let's do it. Indeed. It was indeed Paul McCartney. He performed 6 Beatles songs, 3 songs from his 1970 debut album and a few covers, and then released a bootleg copy, apparently. Good on him.
4: Yeah, I'm a bit lucky because I probably wouldn't have known. Got on earlier.
0: I must admit, if I hadn't done the questions, I probably would have said Nirvana as well. Although he did do Clapton did a magnificent job of Layla. Remember that paired-back version you did of Layla?
4: Yeah,
0: because he had the Derek and the Dominoes version, which was, screamingly beautiful, as in it was all rock and roll. But then the laid-back Layla was kind of very sensual rather than in your face. Okay, I'm going to play you a bit of audio from a movie. Are you ready?
4: Yes.
0: Okay, which movie features this famous line?
5: A census taker once tried to test me. I ate his liver with some fava beans and a nice Chianti.
0: That at the end always gets me. What movie was that from?
4: That's the wonderful Anthony Hopkins, Silence of the Lambs.
0: That is correct.
4: God, he's a wonderful actor.
0: He is. He was in that movie for, less than 10 minutes? It was hardly any time at all.
4: Hannibal Lecter, wasn't he?
0: Yeah, and scaring the hell out of Jodie Foster's Clarice.
4: Yeah, saw her yesterday in the Secret Letter. It's all in subtitles, but it's worth seeing as well. I saw that yesterday at the Palace.
0: Oh, what's it called?
4: A Private Letter, I think it is.
0: Okay.
4: Yeah, she plays a psychiatrist in More Trouble Than Flash Gordon.
0: I saw a trailer for that and thought it looked pretty good.
4: Yeah, so. Yeah, and it'll sort of, it, it's quite complex, but it's, yeah, I got it right, but I mean, I had wanted to come home and have a look at the synopsis, but yeah, I had it right, but I mean, it's a little bit confusing in parts.
0: Okay, private letter. I'll keep that in mind. If it only gets to streaming and then I watch it, but all right. Now, that is the music, Kerry. It tells that there's a smart casual prize up for grabs. Alrighty, what is a group of pandas known as? What's the collective noun for a group of pandas?
4: Kelly, I've got no idea.
0: Do you want some options?
4: All right, yeah, I'll have a try because I'll get off soon and give somebody else a go.
0: Okay, is it a roly-poly, an embarrassment, or a shy? A group of pandas, a roly-poly, an embarrassment, or a shy?
4: Well, shy sounds like S-H-I would be Chinese, so I'll try shy.
0: No, it's not shy. But, Kerry, you've been fun like you always are. Thank you.
4: Yeah, thanks a lot, Kelly. Thank you.
0: Kerry at Kangaroo Point. Kath from Kingaroy, hello.
6: Hi, Kelly. How are you?
0: Very well. A group of pandas, Kath. Now, we know it's not the shy of pandas. Is it a roly-poly of pandas or an embarrassment of pandas?
6: I'm going to say a roly-poly of pandas.
0: I love pandas. Our nickname for Mackenzie is actually Panda because she's so adorable and she basically just loves to eat and sleep and have a good time. Like pandas, so why not? But unfortunately, it's not a roly-poly, Kath.
6: Okay, thanks a lot, Kel.
0: Thank you, Kath, at Kingaroy tonight. So, Catherine at Whitfield, hello.
7: Hello, how are you going?
0: Good, Catherine. You slide on in for the Smart Casual Mystery Prize tonight. A group of pandas must be then known as...
7: Is it an embarrassment?
0: An embarrassment is correct. I'd also have taken a cupboard, a bamboo, or a pandemonium. Yeah. So lots of really cool names for a group of pandas, actually. I like that. An embarrassment, because they're usually doing things that are embarrassing.
7: So cute, though. They can get away with it.
0: I know. They give you cuteness aggression, don't they?
7: Yeah.
0: It's just so cute. All righty. I'm going to play you a bit of music now. This is the theme from a cartoon show from the 70s. I kind of had to start a little bit in because it gave away the name right at the start. You ready?
7: Yes.
0: All right, here we go.

0: All right. Catherine Whitfield, do you know which cartoon show that was? Oh, Catherine, sorry, I had your fader down. Sorry about that. Do you know which show that was?
1: No, I'd be guessing, I think.
0: Okay. I should probably give you a hint. It might be a bit tough. It was about an all-girl band.
1: And it was a cartoon.
0: And it was a cartoon back in the 70s, yeah. Long tails and ears for hats. Ears for hats.
1: Oh, is it Josie and the Pussycats?
0: It is Josie and the Pussycats. I love that show. Here we go. Here's how it starts. A movie of it in the early 2000s?
1: Yeah, they absolutely did. I think I've seen that like 50 times. It was my prime.
0: Was it any good?
1: Oh, yeah, absolutely. I mean, you know, if I watch it again now, I'd probably have a different kind of rating, but yeah, that was...
0: But for its time?
1: Yeah, I definitely wore a pair of ears and tail after watching that.
0: Naturally. Josie and the Pussycats was so cute. And then they sent them into space, remember? Josie and the Pussycats in outer space.
1: I don't think I saw that one, but
0: yeah,
1: fun.
0: You probably weren't born when they first started that. All right, question 15. You're doing beautifully. The Pantone colour of the year for 2026 was a shade of what? A shade of what colour? And I love I'm getting all these texts now saying, it's Josie and the Pussycats. Like, yes, it is. Ring me. Okay.
1: I know this. Mm-hmm. Is it going to be like a grey or a white? I feel like it's...
0: Don't talk yourself out of it. It is white. It's a shade called Cloud Dancer, a lofty white that serves as a symbol of calming influence in a society rediscovering the value of quiet reflection.
1: Wow.
0: Yeah. In other words, dull. Boring.
1: I think that was a trivia question at our local bowls club a couple of months ago.
0: Yeah. White.
1: I remember that.
0: Yeah, I remember them announcing it. And my cousin, I've got a cousin who every year paints her front door the Pantone colour of the year. And I remember thinking, oh, that's going to be a dull old year, isn't it?
1: Yeah, for sure.
0: A white door, big deal. All right, question 16. The men's Queensland cricket team are known as the Bulls. What's the name of the women's side?
1: Oh, Queensland women's.
0: Yeah, and I can tell you straight up, it's not the Cows because that would be really bad. They've got the Bulls and the women are called Queensland what?
1: Oh, I don't know, like kookaburras or something?
0: Oh, no, unfortunately. But you did get our, I think it was, did you get the pandas question right? So the mystery prize is yours, Catherine.
1: Oh, yay.
0: Yes. Hang on the phone and we'll make sure you get our mystery prize.
1: Thank you.
0: Catherine at Whitfield tonight. Ken is in Cairns. Hi, Ken.
2: Hi, how you going, Telly?
0: Good. The Bulls are our men's cricket team side. What's the name of our women's cricket team in Queensland?
2: I'm not going to be very good at this.
0: I'll give you a hint. It's not an animal.
2: Oh.
0: It's an element.
2: Gee, I don't know.
0: That's okay.
2: Yeah.
0: No problem. But I'm sorry you had to hang on all that time, Ken.
2: That's all right. And, thank you to all you and the team. It's a great show. I love it.
0: Oh, thank you. That's really sweet. Ken and Cairns tonight. The women's cricket team in Queensland, what are they called? Annabelle at Windsor, hi.
3: Hi.
4: Say thunder.
0: What are they called?

0: but I, whoops, that's Billy Idol. We don't need to hear him at the moment. Unfortunately, no.
1: Okay, thank you.
0: Thank you, Annabelle. She was, darn. Jerry at Blackwater, hi.
2: Hi, how are you going?
0: I'm going really well. The women's cricket team in Queensland, it's an element. It's not an animal. I'll give you a choice, earth, wind or fire.
2: Being Queensland, we'll go fire.
0: Fire is correct. It is the Queensland Fire. We'll all remember that now, won't we?
2: Yeah, sure will.
0: We will. All right. Here we go. Did you ever spend time on properties, Jerry, in the outback? You're in Blackwater, so I'm thinking yes might be the answer to that.
2: Yeah.
0: All right. Jerry, the beefalo, the Australian lowline and the centipole are all breeds of what? The beefalo, Australian lowline and centipole.
2: Oh, and you see the outback.
0: What are they breeds of? Beefalo. The beefalo, it's a hint more than an actual beefalo, the Australian lowline and the centipole are breeds of what?
2: I was saying buffalo.
0: Buffalo. Not buffalo. Sorry, Jerry. Thank you, Jerry, tonight at Blackwater. Kirk's at Yeronga. Hi, Kirk.
3: Hey, Kelly. How are you?
0: I'm very well indeed. All right. I think this could be our second last question for the night. The beefalo, the Australian lowline and the centipole are all breeds of what? Now, Jerry was on the right track.
3: Cattle.
0: Cattle is correct. They are all breeds of cattle. All right, question 18. Whose children are named Blue Ivy, Rumi and Sir? It's a famous couple, a famous music couple. Blue Ivy, Rumi and Sir. Whose children have those names?
4: Beyonce and Jay-Z.
0: That's correct. Oh, my gosh. Well done. Well done indeed. All right, question 19. Two questions for glory, Kirk, and you're well on the way. What chocolate is shaped as a series of connected triangular prisms?
4: I know this well because I'm going to be at the airport on Saturday morning. It's Toblerone.
0: It is a favourite spot to get big chocolate Toblerones, isn't it?
4: Yes.
0: All right, one more question. Here we go, and you are tonight's winner. The laughing kookaburra is a member of which species of bird? The kookaburra is a member of which species of bird? I'll give you a hint because it's the last question of the night.
4: Yep.
0: It also starts with a K. Kookaburra.
4: I'm not the aged millennial that became a bird watcher, so I'm...
0: You'll get there eventually. We all do.
4: Yeah.
0: It's a matter of time.
4: I'm going to say Kenwick, and I know it's completely wrong.
0: Oh, unfortunately, it is wrong, but that's okay. We'll make it tomorrow's hangover question.

0: between base camp and camp one is the ice fall, and that's where you see the big crevasses with the ladder crossings. And well, the ladder crossings aren't actually the danger, as most people think they are. It's actually the blocks of ice that can tumble in that sort of area.
1: To sport, and Perth's new rugby league team's seen unprecedented demand for memberships, resulting in a payment issue with some customers being overcharged. The Perth Bears will join the NRL in 2027 and today launched its foundation memberships for fans. Perth Bears CEO Anthony DeSegli says an error has seen some people receive a payment declined message despite the payment going through.
2: Now, there are some people who, in the excitement and in the anticipation, see the payment decline message and obviously try again and again. And so we've had some multiple payments. Now, we will get in touch with all of those people and we'll make sure they get their refunds straight away.
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5: Hello, we're going to be talking international politics shortly. Quite a bit going on in the US and the UK. Gerrymandering, jiggery pokery in the US may not be enough to save Trump in the upcoming midterms. And spying jiggery pokery, there's a lot of jiggery pokery, in the UK may kill one soccer club's chances of making it into the Premier League. So we'll get to that. And maybe a little bit of Stephen Colbert too, whose last show I believe is tonight. So, makes me very sad. I thought it would kind of, they might turn around and go, nah, we were kidding. We're not giving in to Trump. But that's not what's happening. It's ending. All right, so we'll get to all that in a moment. Plus, what do you reckon, coming up a little bit later as well. And about 9:30, songs you love, where you get the chance to say, Kel, I would love to hear this song. I try to dig it out and play it for you. It's that simple. So start thinking about those songs that you might like to hear. All right, tonight's banger or clanger will have a decision for you in about 20 minutes or so. Is this one from Billy Idol? Come on.

0: One Billy Idol wrote himself for his debut album back in the early 80s. What do you think? Is it a banger or is it a clanger? We're sitting at around about the 70 to 30% mark on votes, but which way is it going? Do you want to get rid of it or do you want to keep it? 0467 922 612. Text B for banger, C for clanger this evening.
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0: Let's turn our attention to the world with Paul Osborne, a journalist, BBC commentator, podcast producer and broadcaster, keeping his finger on the pulse of what's happening in overseas politics. You can find his work at paulosborne.net. Hi, Paul.
3: Hello, how are you?
0: Very well. Now, 6 months to the US midterms, and there's been a lot of messing around, a lot of skullduggery, jiggery-pokery with redistribution of seats, what we might call a gerrymander.
3: Yes, regular listeners will remember that we talked about this a very long time ago, actually. So there's no reason why anyone would remember it. Back in August last year when this really kicked off in earnest.
0: And, yes.
3: And what happened was that Donald Trump said that he wanted the Texas state Senate to redraw the boundaries of the House of Representatives ahead of the midterms to give the Republicans more seats. He said he deserved more seats in Texas. Anyway, some of the Democrats actually fled the state so that they couldn't be forced to vote through that measure because they didn't have enough votes to stop it from happening, but they did have enough people there that if they didn't turn up, there weren't enough votes to actually, enough people to have the vote. But that went through. That then prompted California to rig their district map to help the Democrats out. And we talked about how this is basically going to start a redistricting war across the country, which is exactly what has been playing out over the last 9 months across large parts of the United States. But in the last couple of weeks, there's been this big win for Donald Trump in all this, because the Supreme Court struck down a black majority district in Louisiana and said that that in itself was a form of gerrymandering.
0: The others weren't a form of gerrymandering?
3: Well, of course, the black majority districts have a unique history because the Voting Rights Act of 1965, signed by Lyndon Johnson, was put in place because in so many states they erected directly racist barriers to black people voting.
0: Yep.
3: Things like, you know, literacy tests and reading tests and all sorts of things that they basically tried to make it as hard as possible for black people to vote. And the Voting Rights Act banned all of that. It also took away the powers to control elements of the voting system from the states that have most aggressively racialized the voting system. But one of the byproducts of that was it actually is a bit of gerrymandering. But the idea was that by carving out areas that were majority black populations or very high black populations, it raised the chance of the black population of that state actually having a voice in Congress. It raised the chance of black representatives getting elected, and it made for a more racially balanced government, was the theory. And that's been the case in many states for a long time. This judgment by the Supreme Court in Louisiana prompted a whole load of other states to then say, right, well, we're going to get rid of ours as well. We're going to get rid of our black majority districts, which in many cases would mean eliminating the only Democrat seat in a state.
0: Okay, so what does this all mean? I mean, what a mess for a start. It makes you give thanks for the federal system we have. It may not be perfect, but it's better than that chaos.
3: Yeah, and again, you know, I think we mentioned a while ago that Queensland is in the textbooks. If you go back and look at the history of the 1970s, 1980s, it's in all textbooks on gerrymandering.
0: Oh, we know how to do it, and we can do it well if we are allowed.
3: Classic example of gerrymandering to keep one party in power, but it's no longer the case. Give you one example. South Carolina has seven House seats, six of which are Republican, One is Democrat. The Democrat is James Clyburn. He's the only black Democrat to be elected in South Carolina since 1897. He has been there since the creation of a black majority district in the mid-1990s. And Trump wanted his district gone. And there was a push from some Republicans to redraw the boundaries, to scrap it. And actually, the Republican state Senate leader said no. And said that this is an example of people in power who are willing to do basically anything to hold on to power and pushed back. However, other Republicans are trying to have another go. Now, remember, the stakes here are incredibly high for Donald Trump. At the moment, there are 217 Republicans and 212 Democrats in the House of Representatives. So that you need 218 for a majority. So they only need to flip five seats. And the Democrats will have the majority in the House. That then means they can start obstructing his legislation. They can open investigations. In theory, they could even try to impeach him for a third time. So it could make Donald Trump's life much harder, which is why he's been pushing so hard to have this done. Now, the combination of all these bits of gerrymandering that have been going on, they have gained the Democrats a handful, probably three, four seats as a consequence. However, they are probably worth up to 14 new seats for the Republicans. So there's no doubt that Donald Trump's side is winning the redistricting battle, but he is probably still going to lose the war because he is so unpopular now. His popularity ratings are so low, and he has been such a drag on the Republican Party's popularity that all this gerrymandering probably won't stop them from losing control of the House anyway. But what it has done is set in stone this kind of race to the bottom, where both sides now feel completely at liberty to carve up the voting maps across the country in whatever way is going to help their party, rather than actually trying to reflect the best way to represent a state or a city or a country. You know, it's supposed to happen after a census. You're supposed to do the census, work out where everybody is, then redraw the lines based on population movements. You're not supposed to go, well, if I draw this incredibly convoluted line here, then we get six and you get one.
0: It does show you, though, just how much of an iron fist Donald Trump rules with over the Republican Party, that people will bend to his will over and over and over again, even though he is so terribly disliked by the polls or people who in these polls, and well, of course, the Democrats. And you know, it doesn't seem, Paul, to have affected his ability to shape the Republican Party in any manner he sees fit.
3: No, what's extraordinary about it is that you would think at this point that his power would start to fade.
0: Yes.
3: Because he's bumping up against his two-term limit. You know, he can't run again in 2028. Once we get to the midterms, assuming the midterms go badly, and there is every likelihood that they will not only lose the House, but they will also lose the Senate. And so it could be a particularly bad election for the Republicans. Surely you would think the shine would really come off Donald Trump at that point. He can't run for office again, but he has this extraordinary power over the Republican base. He has effectively taken over the Republican base and turned them into a MAGA base, who are still very receptive to him. Now, that's probably only about one third of the overall electorate, and it's nowhere near enough for you to win elections, as we'll probably find out in November. But if you're a Republican who wants to get reselected, if you're a Republican who wants to win the support of local parties in many parts of the country, you need to be in lockstep with Trump, even if you are looking at the numbers and going, this guy is going to kill me. This guy is going to cost me my seat. This guy is going to cost our party control of Congress. But individually, we are all going to get deselected and lose our jobs if we don't stay behind him.
0: Yeah, and was a Massey that he basically crushed.
3: And you also can't ignore the wider context of this. This idea that, in particular, it's black majority districts and black congressmen that they're going after, trying to get rid of their seats. You know, this isn't happening in a bubble. The Trump administration has launched this war against DEI measures. Pete Hegseth's refusing to promote people within the military that he says are diversity hires. you've seen in some states people sort of proudly displaying Confederate symbols. You've seen an overtly racist speeches from some activists. And so this is part of a pattern that those advances that you would have thought that came in the Johnson era, that came through the Voting Rights Act, the civil rights era of the 60s, that you would have thought were set in stone, there's a big group of people who think that they can achieve really significant pushback on that.
0: Yep. Well, as we get closer to November, it'll be interesting to see if those numbers change and just how Trump reacts on social media to whatever is going on. Now, let's get to Stephen Colbert. His last show is tomorrow night in the US. He's been talking about the end of the show, including, talking about his producers. Now, tell us this story. His producers say what to the crowd?
3: So he's obviously been doing lots of interviews and talking about his show coming to an end after 11 years. And in one interview he gave to the Hollywood Reporter magazine, and he talks about how, or the person interviewing him says, is it true that your producers actually go out and say to the crowd, don't boo Trump when we mention his name? And he said, we don't do it every day, but we do sometimes say, because it just becomes a bit pantomimey. And the quote, which I wrote down, he said, booing sounds like we're cheering for sides. I am pointing and laughing.
0: Okay.
3: And in the interview, he says, you know, lots of people assume that you're dyed-in-the-wool liberal. And he said, I'm really not. He said, I'm a, you know, small-town American church-going, small-C conservative, but I also have really strong opinions about the responsibilities of leadership. And that's what, you know, that's what this is. And, to remind people of what happened, so Colbert's been doing, this was David Letterman's old show on CBS, which when he stood down, Stephen Colbert took over. He's been doing it for 11 years, number one show in that late night slot. Remember, they have that real tradition in America of these late night 11:30 at night talk shows. And then last year, CBS said, no, we're scrapping it. We're not renewing it after this season. And the official reason was it's losing $40 million a year. The show is losing $40 million. Everyone on the show said, well, it's the first we've ever heard of losing $40 million a year. And of course, what was actually happening was that CBS's parent company, which is Paramount, it's also the parent company of Channel 10 here and Channel 5 in the UK, so a big global operator, was in the process of trying to negotiate this merger with Skydance. The merger required federal approval from the Trump administration, and Trump was suing CBS because he didn't like the way they edited an interview on 60 Minutes. Mm-hmm. Now, CBS's lawyers have said this is a ridiculous, vexatious lawsuit. He has not got a chance in court. And they cut him a check for $60 million to settle the case, a payment which Colbert on his show described as a big fat bribe. And then not long after the big fat bribe, they cancelled his show as well. And of course, he is one of the most regular, most outspoken, most well-known critics of the Trump administration. Now, he has been studious in all of these conversations about the show coming to an end of saying, I'm not saying I was cancelled because I've been having a go at Trump. Other people have been saying that that's what happened, and I don't necessarily disagree with them.
0: How very political of him.
3: very political of him.
0: And now I'm just going to play a little bit of Stephen Colbert having a chat with Jon Stewart about the end of the show.
4: You're somebody who has left late night once or twice before.
5: Yes, sometimes on my own volition, sometimes not.
4: Yes.
5: Yes.
4: You've been fired.
5: Oh,
4: before.
5: I've been fired, buddy.
4: Talk to me. I haven't been fired yet. Tell me how
5: in your life?
4: No, I've been fired, but I've never lost a late night show before.
5: Oh, so it's the best.
4: Really? How about you were at the Paramount show.
5: I was at the Paramount
4: show. I was there for one of the last shows, actually.
5: But we got, the term back then was canned. I don't know what they call it now.
4: Yeah.
5: And they put security guards at the exits. We had two more weeks to go, and they put security guards at all the exits. Like I was going to run out. A fax machine? We didn't have anything of value.
4: Jon Stewart is known for stripping buildings for copper to buy meth.
5: Thank you for giving me that.
4: That was Paramount too, right?
5: Son of a bitch. Yes, it was.
4: Wasn't Letterman one of your last guests?
5: Letterman was our last guest.
4: Very last guest.
5: He said to me something very profound. He said, don't confuse cancellation with failure.
0: So that, I mean, I'm going to go and watch the whole thing of that because no doubt it was a lot of fun. But there's no doubt that Stephen Colbert will pop up somewhere on something. He's a survivor. He's incredibly talented and he would be tapped into so many people who would want his skills. It's...
3: Yeah, I mean, there's a fantastic book. I can't remember who wrote it now, but it's called The War for Late Night. It's about what happened when Conan O'Brien took over The Tonight Show.
0: Oh, Jay Leno. Yeah.
3: And then Leno wanted it back. Mm. And this whole battle started. And Conan, you know, took a payoff and left this show that he'd always wanted to do his whole life. But then he went off and he did another show and it was incredibly well received. And Colbert will be in demand. What's extraordinary is that they're not replacing it with anything similar. They're just getting rid of the show as if somehow that is going to stop people from ridiculing Trump. Well, there is no need for satire. If you believe there is no need for satire, firstly, when the President of the United States posts fake AI images of himself as Jesus healing people, but also the other one that I learned this week, the G7 summit that is taking place next month has had to be delayed so that it doesn't clash with Donald Trump's White House lawn cage fight.
0: Right. Oh, that's right. They're having a cage fight.
3: They're having a cage fight at the White House for his birthday. And they are delaying the G7 summit, which at least will give Britain probably time to find a new prime minister. But they're delaying the G7 summit so that Donald Trump can go to a cage fight in his own house, in the garden. That is apparently part of the celebration of America's 250th anniversary. Now, if you don't think this needs satirizing or ridiculing in some way, I don't know what to tell you.
0: I feel like somewhere we branched off into a parallel universe. There was a moment that none of us remember where we just went, off we went into a parallel universe, and here we are.
3: It's like
0: having cage fights at the White House.
3: There is another universe in which you and I are having a conversation about how normal the world is these days, how reasonable the grocery prices are, how great it is that there hasn't been a war for the last 10 years.
0: Yeah.
3: Isn't petrol cheap these days? So there's another version of
0: this universe
3: having that conversation. And we, meanwhile, are living in, I don't want to overstate it, hell.
0: Let's go to the UK where this, by the way, this, in the old dart, a championship playoff final due this Saturday in the UK. Okay, it's a battle for the last place in the Premier League next season. I don't understand a word of that sentence, but it's important to Premier League fans. And I saw the scenes for... which A team won the Premier
3: Arsenal.
0: League? Arsenal, that's it. There's a very good joke about that. Anyway.
3: If you were the guy walking through the Brisbane CBD this morning in an Arsenal scarf, you were spotted and acknowledged and well done, sir.
0: There we go.
3: For showing your support.
0: What's happening with Southampton? What do they do?
3: So I need to preface this by saying I know I ought to say soccer, but I'm English, so I'm going to say football and you're just going to have to cope with it.
0: All right, only because you're British.
3: So the championship playoff final doesn't sound like much. It's a match between two teams in the second tier of English football. And yet, it is the single richest football match anywhere in the world.
0: Crikey.
3: To the winner, it is worth anything up to $400 million.
0: Wacky doodle.
3: To win that game.
0: Okay, you really want to win
3: because
0: that game.
3: Because you get a spot in the Premier League, you get all that Premier League TV money, and even if you lose every single game and get relegated the season afterwards, you get even more money next year to help you cope. It is worth having.
0: Good to be a loser.
3: And so they do it as four teams play in this playoff and then there's a final. The final should have been between Southampton and Hull coming weekend at Wembley in London. However, Southampton have been banned from taking part in the match because it turns out they were spying on Middlesbrough.
0: Really?
3: Now, bear in mind, for those who don't know their UK geography too well, Southampton is on the south coast of England, and Middlesbrough is right up in the northeast. It's a long way away. And what happened is that...
0: Well, only in UK terms.
3: Only in UK
0: terms. I mean, how far is it, really?
3: Oh, it's probably from...
0: Brisbane to Maryborough.
3: Yeah, maybe.
0: Yeah. In other words, it's a day trip.
3: You tried travelling anywhere in the UK?
0: No.
3: So anyway, what they did was they sent, Southampton sent an intern from their coaching squad to Middlesbrough, who rocked up there with an iPhone and started filming the Middlesbrough training session.
0: Okay, that wasn't clever.
3: And when a guy came over, they think he might have been live streaming it back to Southampton.
0: Yeah.
3: And when a guy came up and said, well, who are you? He ran off.
0: Uh-huh.
3: But they got a picture of him, and then they recognised him from his picture on the Southampton Football Club website.
0: Which they're not very good at spying.
3: That might be where he worked.
0: It's not quite 007 level, is it?
3: So Southampton then said, yep, yeah, hands up.
0: Yeah,
3: you know, we have been spying. I mean, actually, we've been spying on other teams as well over the season too, because they thought they'd get a slap on the wrist, maybe a fine or something. Mm. And what actually happened was they said, right, you are now banned from playing in the final, and Middlesbrough, the team you beat in the semi-final who you were spying on, will play the final instead of you.
0: Oh, wow.
3: Now, they're appealing that decision today, saying that although they agree that they did something wrong, that punishment is far too severe, and so it could be overturned. But I think they thought they'd get away with it because there have been, these kind of things have happened before, and it's always been a fine or a slap on the wrist. But the problem is that 2 years ago at the Olympics in Paris, the head of the Canadian women's team got banned from world football for 12 months because they had hatched a plot to spy on the New Zealand women's team by flying a drone over the training ground.
0: Mm.
3: And because this is increasingly becoming a thing, football leagues then introduced all these new rules, and you can't do this, really tough punishments. And it said, up to and including having matches taken off you, and their next match is the playoff final, so they're at the playoff final.
0: I mean, if you were clever, you'd just get a satellite, wouldn't you? You just pay off someone to one of Starlink, you know, a bit of Elon Musk work
3: send
0: there.
3: Send it over, like send a James it over, Bond just, film.
0: Yeah, film the whole thing and send it back. You don't even have to be there.
3: So the match is supposed to be on Saturday, though, depending on the outcome of this appeal, who knows, it may end up getting delayed a little bit.
0: Yeah.
3: But, you know, where are we now? Middlesbrough may or may not be in the final against Hull, depending on the outcome of this appeal. If they are in the final, they have 2 days to sell 35,000 tickets for the game. The fans will then have a slight problem because the railway line that links Middlesbrough with London is closed this weekend for engineering work. So getting to London could be a little bit tricky.
0: Oh, it sounds very much like Magic Round in Brisbane, doesn't it?
3: As if that's not enough.
0: Are the trains working? No!
3: You can imagine that the Southampton players are not terribly happy that their chance of getting into the Premier League has been taken away from them. So there are reports that the Southampton players could take legal action against their own club, suing them for loss of potential future earnings. Because they're saying,
0: fair.
3: We would have earned more money in the Premier League.
0: Yep.
3: We would have got bonuses for getting promoted to the Premier League. We would have got more money from brand deals and sponsorship deals by being in the Premier League. Mm-hmm. And then other clubs would have wanted to sign us because we were Premier League players, and we would have got more money and signing bonuses for moving to our new club. So we've lost all of that because of this. So their own players might sue them. We don't know who's playing in the Championship final, the biggest, most expensive football match in the world, in 4 days' time. We actually don't really know who's going to be playing it yet. And it's all because they sent a teenager with a phone who couldn't hide behind a tree properly.
0: I will now be hanging on to see what actually happens with this. Paul Osborne, thank you so much.
3: Thank you.
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0: All right, tonight's banger or clanger, Billy Idol's White Wedding. If you loved it enough that we're going to keep it, you'll hear the whole thing and then the accordion of destiny giving you the thumbs up. If you didn't, I'll drop a bomb on it at some point. He wrote it himself. Is it a banger or is it a clanger?

Ah, yes, there's the accordion of destiny saying that White Wedding by Billy Idol, indeed, still very much a banger in your minds and hearts. Getting over the line, around 70% to 30%. Tonight. And John Boy says, how do you think you're right, that lip curl? How do you think you get that lip curl into your music? It's got me beat. He did, though, didn't he? And beautifully so.

0: Ah, yes, it's time for What Do You Reckon, where we sit down and just have a bit of a reckon about life, love and the universe. Let's meet tonight's reckoners, and just reminding you that we've only got about a week and a half of What Do You Reckon left. We've named it the Final Reckoning series, and something new will probably be on the board in a little while, but you just got to tweak every now and again. There was somebody who said, I hear you finishing. It's like, no, I'm not going anywhere. I still have a mortgage, so I'll be going nowhere. But this segment will be recreated in some form. Let's meet tonight's reckoners, former Australian of the Year, local hero for Queensland, founder of the Bangle Foundation, which helps women experiencing domestic violence. Yasmin Khan is here, and QUT exercise science researcher and coach, Associate Professor Vince Kelly. Hello. Hey, Kel. Welcome.
1: You've been schmoozing with Kevin Costner at the Lions games, haven't you?
0: Yeah. Well, you know, and at the Sting musical, The Last Ship.
1: Oh, okay.
0: Yeah, there as well. Costner and I were close.
1: Just like that, right?
0: Yeah. We DM each other all the time, as you can well imagine. I wonder what he made of an AFL game. It probably wasn't his first.
1: He went to the Carlton game, and then he went to the one after that. I can't remember.
0: Oh, the Geelong game.
1: Yeah, the Geelong game. That's right.
0: Yeah.
1: On a replay.
0: One of those I was really glad he saw. The other one, not so much.
1: No.
0: Indeed. Oh, well, I hope he liked it. I think Americans kind of watch AFL and go, why? Where is all the padding?
1: Well, that's the thing. I think they get fascinated by the fact that there's no padding and there's no safety gear.
0: Yeah.
2: Pretty easy to follow, though, if you're high up in the stand.
0: Yeah, you can see the movement of the players. But for a game, their great game is so structured.
2: Yeah.
0: And it must be weird to have everybody on the field all at once, unless you're
2: non-stop, all going the whole time. Yep.
0: That's right. And just throwing each other to the ground whenever you can. And why have they got two posts at the other side, and why would
2: why is one 6 and the other one's 1?
0: And it's just kind of, well, that's the way it is.
2: Yeah.
0: Yeah, I think everyone agrees, though, that we need to make hitting the post more than just one.
2: Yeah.
0: I think it needs to be
2: 10,
0: a 3.
2: I reckon. You're it's like, yeah, if you can do it on purpose.
0: Yeah, that's right. We'd all just be doing that.
2: Got to be high up, though.
0: That's it. It's got to be above a certain level.
2: Yeah.
0: Indeed. All right. Well, talking of boisterous crowds, and they are boisterous, at the Gabba, when your beloved team triumphs or makes a historical comeback, how wild do you get at home or in the pub? And if you're in the grandstand swarmed by hundreds of other fanatics buzzing, completely overjoyed, do you join the unruly mob or try to seek shelter? Now, of course, I was at the Lions Collingwood game. It wasn't out of control. We're all actually quite in control, but we were loud. Arsenal has won its first English Premier League after a 22-year drought. Manchester City needed a win against Bournemouth to send the title race to the final weekend, but drew 1-1.
2: No good.
0: Leaving Arsenal 4 points clear with one match to play. So the Today Show had sent European correspondent and former ABC reporter Josh Bavis to report live from the streets of North London following the win. Now, I don't know what Josh, who is an excellent reporter and has broken many wonderful stories, I'm not quite sure what he expected in his role as being European correspondent, but I'm not sure this was it. Here's a snippet of poor Josh attempting to do a cross, lost within a mob of Arsenal, of very happy Arsenal supporters.
3: So let's go live to Joshua Bavis in North London. Josh, understandably, it is crazy.
4: Yeah, Danica, I don't even know if I can get through this cross because the streets across North London
5: are
4: erupted.
5: We told you!
4: First time in 22 years that London won this Premier League. The fans are beside themselves. It's pretty hectic. Okay, everyone's going to try and get through a cross.
0: So you can hear the chaos of that. He's surrounded by Arsenal supporters who are all just, how would you describe it? They are overjoyed. They're in a state of euphoria about winning Premier League. They were going a bit cray-cray, but they were kind of physical but not rough, you know what I mean? Yeah, they were just joyous and kissing him and trying to grab the microphone to yell, Arsenal! And all that kind of thing. Josh handled it very well. And the woman who was doing the interviewing back in the studio was just laughing her head off at poor Josh. Have you ever been that out of control in a crowd, Yasmin Khan? I can't imagine it. But
1: No, but I have been excited about my football team.
0: Yes.
1: But the two times I went to Sydney for the grand final, I cried because the Broncos lost.
0: Yeah.
1: But last year I didn't go and they won and that
0: Okay,
1: was
0: so that's good. The difference. You're not allowed to go anymore?
1: Looks like it. I'm the bad seed in that. Yeah, so, yeah. But I know, and it's always the... Somebody should do a PhD on that. The excitement of your football team winning or losing. And with the Broncos, it's because they're high profile and they draw the crowd, they usually put them on a Friday night.
0: Yes.
1: So if they win, it's great. You've got a great weekend coming up. But if they lose, I tell you, you're on a downer for the rest of the weekend.
2: It's not fun.
1: So it's that sort of – I've always just thought somebody should do a PhD on that and how people experience the highs and lows of their sport team and what that actually does to them physically.
0: Yeah, that loss.
1: Yeah.
0: Yeah, I wonder. I mean, Vince, you've worked with a lot of high profile athletes.
2: Yep.
0: How does it affect them?
2: They love it. I mean, they thrive
0: the win
2: on it.
0: Or the loss.
2: Well, both actually. I was just discussing this last week that one of the things when I left high performance sport, I really struggled with the mundane, you know, normalness of life, because in a high performance sport, an elite sport, every week you're either celebrating or you're commiserating and you're reviewing and you're, you know, you're going over stuff. So normal jobs, people don't like that word normal too much, but we don't get this, you know, celebration every week and if things go wrong, we don't sort of get together and pull ourselves in and say, you know, let's tighten up and review and do it better next week. So, but from a crowd perspective, you know, I've been out in the middle of stadiums with 40, 50,000 people. And, I remember the first time I went to Suncorp warming up and there's only 10,000 people there and I couldn't hear myself.
0: Yeah.
2: So when there's 50, it's crazy. And you certainly thrive off it. And there's a lot of evidence, not so much on what you were talking about there, Yaz, around after the game, but certainly on home ground advantage is a real thing. Mm-hmm. Yeah.
0: Oh, yeah, the Lions, the gabatoir. Mm. Like that is a real thing. Not last week against Geelong, unfortunately. But it is, and you can tell that the noise of the crowd does make them work harder. It just lifts their performance.
1: But it's also whether that helps the Lions because they know they're home and they've got their supporters around them, or does it scare the other team to say, oh, God, we're going to Suncorp this weekend and 50,000 Queensland.
2: Yeah. Bit of both.
1: Yeah, that's right.
2: Yeah. Mm. So while you were at the Geelong game, I was together at NRLW
0: at the women's game.
2: At the game, and
0: not a good night for either of us.
2: Well, no, and particularly when you have a daughter who was born in New South Wales, and you have to sit next to her the whole time, and then when Queensland scores on the last minute, and you're doing exactly what those Arsenal people are, jumping up and down, only to get told,
0: no try,
2: the foot was out. My daughter went home happy.
1: Yes.
0: Good for her.
2: We had a balanced household after that one.
0: That's it. I think it's great. The thing I kind of love about Aussie crowds mostly, anyhow, is that after the game there's very little sort of yelling at each other about each other's teams. If you lost,
1: you
0: it's kind of
1: feral.
0: Yeah, normally you just go and go, yeah, good game. Yeah, yeah. See you next time.
1: Yeah,
0: and
1: you
0: know, and out you go and all is well. Which is kind of nice. You've got to be reasonable about it. It's just sport.
1: Except there was a big fight the other day at the Warriors.
0: Was there?
2: Warriors, yeah, but they've been there for 6 hours
1: days,
2: probably drinking all afternoon.
1: Yeah, magic round, I suppose. Yeah.
0: That's it. You know, there come a time, and this is totally off topic, but I've often thought, you know, you watch people on who are on planes and they're misbehaving. Usually they're drunk. Not always, but usually.
2: Yeah.
0: And I often think, you know what, you should have to be sober to get on a plane. I think now, if you're going to be 30,000 feet in the air for any length of time, that's it. Maybe you should be breath testing people and just going, if you're drunk before, and not everyone who's drunk is belligerent or a problem, but at least start sober and you've got a limit. You've got one drink an hour tops.
1: Correct. Yeah, yeah, yeah.
0: And that's all you're getting because it's not actually a flying bar.
1: Yes.
0: It shouldn't be.
2: Yeah.
1: And no. But, I mean, where does that responsible service of alcohol come in?
0: I don't know. I don't know whether he was drunk before he got on the plane.
1: No, but even just serving alcohol, people just are downing drinks one after another. And you just think if you were in a bar situation, you would have a responsible service of alcohol guideline to follow.
0: Yeah. I would be like, people would disagree vehemently with me on this, but I would just go, no alcohol on a plane.
2: Yeah.
0: You're on a plane, you're there with hundreds of other people. Right. And
1: safety issue.
0: Yeah, maybe one. That's all you get. Mm. So enjoy. Mm. But you know,
2: good luck
0: hardcore.
2: Getting that at the footy, though.
0: Well, yeah, I know. But this is the thing at the Gabba. It's I think there are two coffee carts, two of them, and every 30 meters you can get beer.
1: Yeah,
0: I'm really angry about that. Like that is it's dreadfully unfair to people who actually don't want a beer. Yes. Like if you want a beer, have a beer because most people behave themselves. But honestly, like, and you lined up for the entirety of the however long you're going to be of their halftime to get a coffee. It's wrong. I should be able to get a coffee at an event.
1: Yeah.
0: As I can get a beer.
1: Right. Mm. Correct. Yeah.
0: Absolutely. And you can't do it.
1: And especially now coming into winter time.
0: Yes, it's freezing.
2: So.
1: That's right. Yeah, exactly.
0: And they won't let you bring in a thermos, and I get why.
1: But
0: to all those at the Gabba who may be listening tonight, step it up. That's actually wrong.
2: Yeah.
0: And a lot of women want coffees too.
1: That's right.
0: And there are a lot of female NRL
2: supporters,
0: and AFL fans.
2: Yeah, 100%.
0: Is it just as hard at Suncorp to get a coffee?
1: Yeah, it is. It is. And with Suncorp too, you've got the different levels, whereas I think the Gabba's all on the one level.
0: Yeah, oh, no. There's another one up, but I don't think it says on the ground level of where I am.
1: Yeah.
0: Yeah, there are two of them.
1: Well, there's seven levels at Suncorp, and, it's very hard. And some things are sold at some and some, and you've got to go sort of hunting around for whatever.
0: Yep.
1: But when you consider that the basis of, a suburban football, and that started with parents sitting in their cars with blankets and hot chocolate and coffee and whatever. They weren't sitting there with a beer watching their kids run around. You know, they're sitting at the ground in those sort of conditions.
2: Yeah.
1: And yet you go to the football and you go to the grounds and that, and it's just, you know, alcohol.
0: Yeah, everywhere. Mm. Anyhow, just saying, more coffee spots, please. All right, let's move to biopics, reckoners. Yasmin Khan and Vince Kelly joining me tonight. I'm Kelly Higgins-Devine. Now, if you lucked out snagging a ticket to MJ the Musical, would you be as satisfied with a seat for his new biopic? Whilst the film has seen huge box office success, critics have slammed it as shallow. His portrayal of his complicated story that glosses over many of the dark aspects of MJ's life. A lack of depth and underwhelming storytelling seems to be a trend in this kind of booming genre, with the Bruce Springsteen and Elvis films also receiving similar treatment. And with four Beatles biopics currently in production, yes, four of them, one for each of them, it really does beg some questions. Should we keep making these sort of musical tributes, and what is their true purpose? So what do you think about that? Like, I didn't go to see MJ the Musical. I've heard it's very good.
1: I did. I watched it. Yes,
0: Was it good?
1: It was good. It was good. It didn't go into any of that other stuff.
0: It stopped before we kind of got into that area.
1: It was. But it did show the abuse that he went through as a child from his father, and how he was forced to do the things, and his brothers sort of, he wanted to go out on his own, and his brothers sort of controlled that to a certain extent, how he was a perfectionist and he wanted to get things right. So there was a lot of that sort of stuff. I haven't seen MJ, but they say that that's quite good too. I think there's a new generation of people that are introducing themselves to Michael Jackson music, which I think is the purpose behind it more than anything, rather than tell the whole sordid story, whichever way you believe that to be correct or not. But I think it's about introducing music to a new generation. And there's a whole heap of, 6 and 7 and 8 year olds now trying to do Michael Jackson goose steps. I mean, sorry, the moonwalk.
0: Moonwalk, I hope they're not goose stepping.
2: That was the last one.
0: That's bad. That's bad.
1: Yeah.
0: Yeah, it's interesting, isn't it? Because I suppose there's a generation also watching on going, well, he was, I think we were all have those people that we watch that are famous and their stories aren't as pure, as pristine as we would hope.
1: And you've got an hour and a half or 2 hours to tell a story.
2: Yeah.
1: And you're going to tell the story that's going to sell the tickets to, and music would be the story for him rather than, you know, the monkey or the Neverland Ranch or whatever it was.
5: Yeah.
1: Yeah.
0: What about you, Vince?
2: Oh, I love tonight's topics. This is sport and music are two of my things. And all I read is nonfiction. So I read a lot of biographies.
5: Yeah.
2: And then I will go and watch the biopic of the artist. I think, you know, I've been reading biographies of the 90s of my generation. And I think some of it is not just the new people, it's we've forgotten, or there wasn't a story about them in the 90s, or they weren't, very big in the 90s, or you know, we watched them, but we really didn't know the background, or we've forgotten all these things about them, and we sort of have this opportunity now to go back and go, oh, that's right, I forgot that they did that, or that they knew that person, or they were in that relationship with this person. I love them, and I think, you know, if we get some of the background stories, I think, you know, if we lived it, we lived the hits and the MTV and the videos and those things, but we didn't know their backstory.
1: Yeah, exactly.
2: So I think, I think sometimes when you see where people have come from a bit more, you get a bit more of an understanding of, you know, how amazing it is that how successful they are. Yeah. I mean, I was thinking about 8 Mile, for example, with Eminem. You know, we kind of knew that story in the 90s, but if you went and watched it now, you'd be like, oh, wow, he was famous, but I never knew he was from a trailer. And Bruce Springsteen.
0: And like, white in a genre that most of the great artists at the time were African-American or you know, British and black.
2: Yeah. Mm. But yeah, Bruce Springsteen, like he played for like 10 years before he got a hit. You know, people just remember the music rather than
1: the struggle and all that went with it. That's it. So I'm reading Adam Reynolds at the moment, his book, and you just think, okay, the backstory of him, of how he got to where he got to, and you just think, I can see the wins and I can see the work that he does on the field, but I don't know what he does at home and how he you know, looks after his family and what his, you know, life was like growing up and how that's led him to where he was and all the people that supported him along the way. So it's just that side of it. And, again, it's in the telling, the story is in the telling of the person that's telling it. So if a director gets it and said, I'm going to go in warts and all and do this movie biopic on somebody, then it's going to be brutal. But if you go on a soft one, you can do a soft one as well and, you know, sort of air out a lot of those other sort of erase a lot of the other sort of, you know, dark secrets in that.
2: I like the dirty stuff though. You know, the Johnny Cash one, it was warts and all. He went to prison, he was on drugs, you know, but he was successful.
1: Absolutely.
2: You don't just want the
1: saccharine, sugar,
2: sweet stuff. You want a bit of dirt because, in that rock and roll world, there's a lot of
0: struggle that makes it interesting.
2: Yeah.
1: That's it.
0: I've often wondered whether people who had happy childhoods and basically really nice lives, can you succeed?
2: Yeah.
0: Is there something about that that goes, I don't want to try too hard because I haven't had to.
2: That's right. There's an interesting anecdote in sport that you need to have had some type of struggle for you to be successful. Mm. And I blame my parents. I was never any good at sport because I had such a good upbringing.
0: Yep.
2: And I never had anything go wrong. So that's why I was no good at sport.
1: Yeah.
2: That's my claim.
0: That's too happy.
2: Yeah.
0: Yeah. I needed an abusive parent.
1: Yeah. You know, drugs and all sorts of things. And they've had to overcome lots of obstacles in their life and therefore now they've become champions.
0: Yeah. Maybe it focuses your desire to succeed because you know what it's like when you don't.
1: When you don't. Maybe
2: what it's like to have nothing. Yeah. Nothing,
0: yeah.
2: Yeah. Yeah.
0: Indeed. I've got a SMS here, 0467922612, from Robin saying Jetstar was serving alcohol on the 6:30 flight to Hobart today.
1: Oh, okay.
0: Oh, goodness gracious. See, just
1: AM.
0: No.
1: AM.
0: No.
1: No, PM.
0: That's it. John Boy from Unruben saying, couldn't agree more, Kelly, as a non-drinker, well up until recently, again, in a 20 cup of coffee a day, man. Ooh. Oh, my gosh. I would expect more coffee outlets than beer outlets. You know, I'm not Pollyanna enough to hope for that, but just a couple more.
1: Yeah,
0: that's all, exactly. All I'm asking. And another comment saying biopics are inherently fake. Maybe they are too. Maybe they deliver a bit more of what you want rather than what is true. Yeah. Unless you're there and doing it, like, you know, they the one on Fleetwood Mac, you know, where they were all fighting.
2: Yeah.
0: And that was pretty good because it gave us Rumours, so nice.
2: Yes.
0: But came out of misery. You can't get a great album out of happiness.
1: Yeah, yeah, but there's a biopic which is sort of more of it's a different genre to a documentary.
0: True,
1: yeah.
0: And
1: true. The documentary, like the Beckham documentary, I love that.
0: Mm.
1: It just showed a different side to him and whatever. And now there's a Kylie documentary. They're saying, that's 5 stars. I'm not a fan of Kylie, but I'd watch it because, again, you grew up knowing what she'd gone through and what she'd experienced. But the I quite like the documentary style of media rather than the biopic necessarily.
0: Yeah. It'll be interesting to see what, because I haven't watched the Kylie stuff. I'm not sure if it's out yet, but it is.
1: Oh, Netflix, yeah.
0: Because when she and Michael Hutchence first got together, the word was that it was a put together relationship, that it wasn't real.
1: Yes.
0: I would be disappointed if that was, it wouldn't surprise me, but I'd be a bit disappointed. Mm. But it also wouldn't surprise me if it was true and yet they became a couple. They got to know each other.
2: Yeah,
0: and
2: yeah.
0: So I'll be interested to see what that has, because he was such the bad boy and she was such the good girl.
1: Of course, yeah.
0: And so it was kind of a relationship made
1: in a marketing heaven office somewhere,
0: Absolutely. And just on this, we're talking about this because there's a new Billy Joel biopic that was announced yesterday. It's going to be called Billy and Me, and we'll tell the story of Billy Joel's first manager, Irwin Mazur, who discovered the singer in 1966, signed him in 1970, oversaw his career, and filmmaker John Ottman revealed on Tuesday casting's underway. But Billy Joel's condemned this as legally and professionally misguided. He's not signed his approval, any rights to his life or original songs. And they're saying, no, this is more about Irwin than it is about you, but it's called Billy and Me. So, do you want to see a biopic about somebody who they're basically talking about the other
2: manager.
0: Person?
2: Not really.
1: No.
2: And like you said, I've just watched only about a month ago the Billy Joel documentary.
1: Yes.
2: I wasn't a Billy Joel fan, didn't really like his music. But
0: what?
2: Man,
0: what do you mean you didn't like Billy Joel's music? What the heck?
2: 90s grunge kid.
0: Don't
2: here, you
0: know?
1: Like, I love Billy Joel.
0: Oh, thank you. But, Yasmin can stay. You
2: but I
0: love
2: the documentary. I just kept going, all right, there's another hit. There's another hit. And I was just amazed at how many hits he actually put out. Yeah. I have respect for him now. But this is what I'm saying. If 20 years ago that came out, I probably wouldn't have been interested to watch it. But I know how successful he is.
0: Yep.
2: Love the documentary. Probably not too interested in the movie, though.
0: Yeah, I would rather see one that was – I'm with you. I'd rather see something gritty. I would rather see something real than something just gave me a little bit of nothing really and a lot of padding.
1: Just give a camera to Louis Theroux and let
0: him do his stuff. That's right. Just ask the questions and wait for a response. Exactly. All right, well, we'll see whether Billy and Me actually gets up. It probably will, but, you know, how can you tell a story involving Billy Joel if you've got no access to Billy Joel's life or music?
2: Or music,
0: Good luck with that.
1: Yeah, exactly.
0: Yeah. Indeed. It's been so much fun. Oh. Yasmin Khan. Thank you.
1: Thank you, Kel. It's been a pleasure, actually. It's been a pleasure. And we look forward to many more meetings down the track in whatever form this takes.
0: Well, you live in my suburb, so we need to coffee down at
1: Not
0: So Grand Plaza.
1: No, that's right.
0: Indeed. And thank you so much, Vince Kelly.
2: Oh, it's been my pleasure. Like I said, great topics tonight. Always up for sport and music.
0: Music and sport. There's no losing with those two. It's 6:12 ABC Brisbane and ABC across Queensland. You're with Kelly Higgins Devine. After the news, it is World Bee Day, where we basically raise awareness of the role of bees and bees, trees, food. You don't have apples, for instance, if you don't have bees pollinating. So they're pretty important, but they do a bee bum dance to tell each other. Brisbane and ABC across Queensland, you're with Kelly Higgins Devine. After the news, it is World Bee Day, where we basically raise awareness of the role of bees and bees, trees, food.

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3: We just had What Do You Reckon? And I was having a whine about, well, a whinge, not a whine, a whinge about the fact there's not enough coffee places at the Gabba on game day. And Jim says, I'm not sure complaining about the lack of coffee at a footy game garnered you any extra fans. Just saying. Oh, Jim, I know. Look, I'm not saying that people can't have beer. Like, go ahead. I'm not worried about that. But if you don't want to drink alcohol and you don't like soft drink, you're kind of a little bit stuffed at the footy. You know what I mean? I'm just saying, just a couple more coffee vans. I'll man one. I'll make the coffee. It won't be good, but I'll be there. Me and a bit of the instant coffee, just a bit of hot water. There you go, love. Can you imagine how that would go down in modern day Australia? Indeed. It is World Bee Day, not bidet, as in the toilet, but B-B-E Day. And you'll be hearing about the amazing bee bum dance shortly, a conversation I had a couple of years ago with an expert in this area, plus today's daily haiku as part of our 100-day project. Mine today is about some winter soup that I made on the weekend. Yes, anything can be turned into a haiku, as we've discovered. So if you want to get your requests in, you can throw them in now if you like. 0467 922 612 is the text line, or you can call 1300 222 612. And I'd like to just give you a reminder that if it's a difficult song, if it's not, you know, one of those songs you hear a bit, it can be harder to find, take longer to get. Just so you know, doesn't mean we won't play it, doesn't mean I don't want to play it, just means it's in the realm of we've got to find it. Okay, now that we have that clear, let's go to a woman who is celebrating her 80th birthday today. Gosh, aged her 10 years, she wouldn't be happy. Cher, who was born on this day in 1946. Indeed, here's the Shoop Shoop song.

0: Cher and the Shoop Shoop song. It's In His Kiss. Happy birthday, Cher.
1: Hi, this is Trevor Jackson. 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
0: Thought you might like a bit of Rimsky-Korsakov, Flight of the Bumblebee, because it's World Bee Day, a day designed to raise awareness about the critical role bees play in ecosystems, biodiversity and global food production. A few years back, I chatted with Emeritus Professor Mandyam Srinivasan, that's better, Kelly, about some of the work he and other researchers were doing at the Queensland Brain Institute, looking at bees for inspiration on new technologies. And during our chat, we talked about the famous bee bum dance. Tell us about bees' dance movements, which also are a form of communication.
3: That's right, that's right. It's an amazing symbolic language. So when a bee comes back home after it's discovered a good source of food, it will do a very stereotyped dance in its hive to tell its nest mates exactly where the food source is, so they can also go and check it out. So it's called a waggle dance.
0: And a waggle dance.
3: Yeah, because the bee actually waggles its abdomen from side to side. So it's done on the vertical surface of a honeycomb. Mm-hmm. It has the shape of a figure of eight, like that. And every time, so you have alternating left and right hand loops that the bee does. And then every time it's finished a loop, it waggles its abdomen from side to side like this for a certain period of time. And the duration of that waggle is proportional to the distance to the food source. So the longer the waggle duration, the further away the food source is. That's the direct distance information, but you also need to give it the direction information, right, to know which direction to go.
0: Yeah.
3: So that is given by the direction of the axis of the waggle. So if it's waggling in the vertically upward direction, it means you have to fly directly towards the sun.
0: Uh-huh.
3: If it's waggling 20 degrees to the right of it, it means you've got to go 20 degrees to the right of the sun. So you've got the distance information and the direction information, so the other bees go and actually look in that particular spot.
0: That's fair. That is just fascinating.
3: It's a beautiful symbolic language.
0: Do we know how far a waggle is?
3: Yes, well, an experienced bee dance watcher can tell you by looking at the bee dance how far away that food source is, and we've done that ourselves. So we have these bees that are actually marked, individually color-coded.
0: Mm-hmm.
3: So when you see a particular bee dancing that's marked in a particular way, we can guess that food source is probably 200 meters away in the northeastern direction. So we can actually go there and see this bee actually visiting some bush over there. So it's a very precise
0: that is
3: language.
0: Now, does every bee have the same distance for a waggle?
3: Yes.
0: Like, let's say it's a metre, just for the fun of it.
3: Yes.
0: If it's a metre, they all waggle to a metre.
3: They seem to have, well, give or take a bit. I mean, bees are only human after all. They're not perfect.
0: Sounds like they're better than human, to be honest.
3: But certainly they seem to have this universal calibration code, and that seems to work. And get this, we were talking about cognition some time ago, right?
0: Mm.
3: And what people have found some time ago is that if a bee comes back from a food source and has had a fight with a spider that's been lurking at a flower there, and it watches another bee dancing to advertise that particular food source, this wounded bee will headbutt this dancing bee and stop it from advertising that food source. Now, how is that for a cognitive sort of function in a simple creature?
0: So it's going, oi, don't tell them about that,
3: yes,
0: they'll get eaten.
3: Exactly. I mean, it's hard to believe that all this is done just purely by instinct, isn't it?
0: Well, it is, really. So what does that say then about the consciousness that a bee might have?
3: Oh, look, we really don't know. There's a lot to be learned. I mean, some of our other work where we are measuring, looking at things like the cognitive abilities of the bees are telling us that they do have quite interesting and quite unexpected cognitive abilities. Mm. They can classify symmetrical versus asymmetrical patterns. They can learn to navigate through complex mazes. They can make very complex associations. The more we study them, the more we find that they're actually quite human.
0: And yet, such tiny brains.
3: They're very tiny brains. So it makes you wonder what we're doing with these brains that are 1.5 kilos or whatever they are.
0: think we might be nature's underachievers when it comes to size and comparative use of brains. There we go. Isn't that fascinating? That was only a small part of the conversation that I had with the good Professor Mandiyam Srinivasan about the work he and other researchers are doing at the Queensland Brain Institute.
2: 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ABC Gold Coast.
0: On the way, we're going to be chatting about windmills and who fixes windmills when they break. Is there a windmill whisperer? Apparently the answer is yes.
2: ABC Gold Coast.

0: Tom Petty and the Heartbreakers, Free Fallen on 612 ABC Brisbane and ABC around Queensland. Thank you to Phil from Alexandra Hills. Sent me a picture of some blue-banded bumblebees. He says, Cal, they sleep on our fern roots at night. They can't fly until it's 17 degrees. That's so specific, isn't it? So we watch them warm up their wings just before they take off. That is beautiful. And thank you for the pic. And John Boy saying, come on, Kel, please don't think we're the alpha species on this planet. Bloody bugs have been here a lot longer than us, and they're a lot smarter than we are. Remember, alpha species have come and gone over the millennia. Thank you, John Boy. You are so right.
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0: Look, there aren't too many scenes more iconic to Australia than an outback silhouette of a great big windmill turning its blades in the breeze. And while they are few and far between these days, there are still enough windmills around to require a special tradesman like Tim Matt to keep them in good.

0: Nick. Here's the ABC's Chris Calcino with the story.
1: The image of a sleek white wind turbine might be the modern face of renewable energy, but the classic windmill is the true mechanical heartbeat of Australia. For more than a century, these wind-driven pumps have been more than just farm equipment. They're the survival kits that have made life in the arid interior possible, and their silhouette has become part of the landscape itself. But while they were once found on just about every working property, windmills are becoming increasingly scarce these days. And for those that remain, they still need upkeep and maintenance. And that's where Tim Matt comes in. He's based in the New South Wales Riverina region, but he's built and repaired windmills all over the country. He's not just a repairman, he is a windmill whisperer. And he reckons that if one of those squeaky old windmills could talk, it'd have a few complaints up its sleeve.
2: The first thing it would say, there's been oil coming out of my gearbox now for ages and nobody's topped it up, and I'm starting to squeak.
1: Tim grew up in the UK but came to Australia as a 10-pound pom. He never intended to become a windmill whisperer, but sort of fell into the job while working on properties. The windmills needed fixing, he had a bit of mechanical know-how, and before long he'd been taken under a pro's wing and was on his way to becoming the country's foremost windmill man. So much so that in the year 2000 he got a call up to build a windmill from scratch for no less than the Sydney Olympics. The windmill was to be the centrepiece of a special showcase to celebrate the history and the future of the Australian wool industry. And they wanted the whole shebang, a working windmill, pumping water for everyone to see.
2: The visitors had never seen anything like it, could just watch this water going round in circles. But the thing was, immediately the Olympics finished, all that, this has included the stuff in the exhibition area, infrastructure and that

0: got a crane in and lowered the mill over, and I pulled it all apart, packed it all up. And then my manager, who was pretty astute sort of man, he'd already sold the thing to people 100 kilometres down the road in the Southern Highlands. So I got to put the thing back up for these people down there. So I got paid for the job twice, and knew every bolt.
1: Tim's services are still in demand because he has such a specialised set of skills, but there's definitely one great threat to the windmill's place in the Australian outback. Solar pumps are everywhere. Even so, Tim has some clients who are pulling out all of the fandangled solar pumps and replacing them with the old tried and true version.
0: I've actually put up over the last 6-7 years half a dozen big windmills that they've acquired, but they've got a lot of the smaller ones, and they're quite capable of maintaining all those. Now, the solar pump business, I got into that back in 2001, I think. People are under the impression that you put in a solar pump and, oh, golly, off it goes, you know, but they still need checking. Can be problems with them, and we tended to have a lot of problems. And towards the end of it, I just had enough with solar pumps. Biased, but a properly set up windmill, you know, worked out what they want to do with it, the depth of the bore, where it's pumping from, specify a particular mill, and then put it one size bigger. Quite often at night, they can't hardly feel a breeze, but they are just still turning over. You can have windless days when you've got no wind for the windmill. You can get a wind drought for, you know, 2 or 3 weeks, but basically a well set up windmill, I always think, is better.
1: Now, I've been calling Tim a windmill whisperer this whole time. I wonder if there's an actual term for his very niche position.
0: The general term for a windmill man is a windmill expert, which, of course, we all know what an expert is. It's drip under pressure. I'm a windmill contractor.
1: Australia's windmill heritage is steeped in the past, but there's still a future of sorts for these windmill whisperers. Sorry, contractors. But not a particularly big one.
0: It's just the same old story with the younger people today. It's a malady, unfortunately, in the nation. People don't particularly want to work with their hands. A lot of people don't want to go out in the bush anyway. It's still hard work. A lot of them, they all want to be IT experts now, you see.
2: 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Chris Calcino with that story with windmill fixer Tim Matt.
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2: And a big hello tonight to Tara the Truckee. Hey, Tara. Tara has been sending through fabulous drawings on the ABC Evening Show 100 Day Project Facebook site, which I'm going to trawl through tonight to see some of the great photos and contributions you've been making to the 100 Day Project. I have been slack and I've been doing my haikus, but I haven't been putting them up. So my apologies. Tonight's haiku is all about the winter soup that I made. Here we go.
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2: Indeed. Another haiku for your listening pleasure as part of the 100 Day Project. Let's get into songs you love. It's a little bit early, but we can do what we want on the evening's program, can't we? So this one comes from Anne at Lutwich, kicking us off with a song that she has had stuck in her head for days. Sometimes the only way to get rid of the song is to hear it all the way through. She says, Cal, I'd love it if you could play it for me tonight. the lovely Maria Muldoon.

0: Oh, such a very cool song. Annette Lutwidge, nice choice to kick us off tonight for Songs You Love, a bit of Maria Muldaur.
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0: Another classic tonight. This request coming from Trucker Rob. Says, Kel, a great banger you picked tonight, for those who missed it, Billy Idol and White Wedding. Can I please hear another banger, Joe Cocker and The Letter?

0: Love that minor chord resolve at the end. Just brilliant. The Letter by Joe Cocker. Marty texting in to say, what an absolutely great tune.
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0: All right, let's go to something a little bit different. This request is from Jeff at Dolby. Heading back even a little bit further, some Lynn Anderson. And I Never Promised You a Rose Garden.

sometime. I haven't heard that song in so long. Lynn Anderson's I Never Promised You a Rose Garden. Nice choice. Jeff at Dolby. This is Songs You Love. You're with Kelly Higgins Divine tonight. It's 20 to 10. And basically, if you've never heard it before, I just say, hey, what song would you love to hear? And you can give us a call on 1300 222 612 to tell us about it, or you can text on 0467 922 612. Our next request comes from David at Budrum. And he says, this song was a favourite of my wife and I. One of the Townsville restaurants has a talented guitarist who would perform it. And apparently his wife loves this song.

0: such a gorgeous song. I hope your wife enjoyed that because it is absolutely fabulous. David at Budrum tonight.
1: This is Kelly Higgins Divine, ABC Gold Coast.
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0: And you're with Kelly Higgins Divine. This is Songs You Love Tonight. And Lynette says, Kel, would you be able to play Do Do Run Run by the Crystals?

0: That one's for Lynette. Wall of Sound at its best. Do Run, Run, Run by The Crystals tonight. This is Songs You Love. It's 13 to 10. And Viv from Toowoomba texted in and wants to hear a bit of Jem Casadale. And why not? Such a Queensland talent. And here's her song, Like It More.
1: ABC Gold Coast.

Jem Cassidaly and Like It More. That was requested by Viv from Toowoomba tonight. I've met Jem a couple of times. She's come into the studio to play a new track. She is just as beautiful as you would expect. And I don't mean that just from a physically beautiful point of view, which she is, but as a human being, just absolutely delightful, honestly. If the world was full of Jem Cassidaly's, it'd be a great place. She's just adorable, so I wish her all the best. She's actually one of the Queenslanders playing at Vivid in Sydney. She's got a gig there, so I hope that goes really well for her. Our next request tonight comes from Hayden in Townsville, who loves one particular Aussie tune. He says, look, I love the show. Because I'm a 27-year-old but an old school at heart, a song I love and my all-time favourite is a classic Aussie one, Heaven Must Be There by the Eurogliders.

you were gliders, and heaven must be there. This is our last song for Songs You Love tonight. Ian from Cooperoo wanting to hear an Ice House classic. Great Southern Land. It's 5 to 10.

0: What an awesome song she loved tonight. Thank you so much for your great choices. Back tomorrow night to do the exact same thing about 9:30 tomorrow. But otherwise, the footy is on for those of you around. Actually, I think the footy is on for everyone because the Dolphins are playing. I can't remember. Anyhow, I'll either be here at 6:30 for you or at 7. Otherwise, you're listening to the footy. It's 10.
1: Yeah, just to change the way I make money and do something that I love.
2: Voices you trust.
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4: ABC News. Good evening. I'm Noni Edwards. The Northern Territory is struggling with workforce shortages in the face

0: memory. How do unhealthy diets affect memory?
1: Yeah, so we have some pretty good evidence from both rodent studies and also in people that eating these diets can cause us to have poorer memory over the course of just a few days. But we also see that these effects are commonly seen in like a couple of months of access or over the long term as well.
0: Okay, how does that work? How does eating too much sugar and fat and salt affect your memory? Or is it one of these things? Because I think your research suggested sugar might be the critical factor, wasn't it?
1: Yeah, that's right. So in our study, we weren't looking at the effects of the diet on memory, but we were looking at what happened when we replaced the unhealthy diet with a healthier one.
0: Mm-hmm.
1: But the other research that looks at the effect of diet specifically suggests that it's probably something to do with inflammation. So we know that added sugar can cause inflammation, and maybe that is the cause of the memory effects that we see. But of course, we need to test that more directly to have a clear view on that.
0: Mm. Tell me, how much did it affect memory?
1: Yes.

Yes, well, hello and how are you? Philip Clark with you on ABC Radio. This is Nightlife and we are into the third hour of the program. How are you? Good to be with you too. 1-300-800-222. We're about to play the Mighty Challenge, so grab a line. There are lines free. It's the third hour of the program. 6 past midnight, 6 past 10 in WA, South Australia and the Territory, 24 to midnight. We're all the way through the Pacific, where it's 6 past 3 in Tonga and Samoa. After 1 till 3.30 a.m. in Melbourne, by the way, this is important for you guys listening in Melbourne, the transmitter

0: Yes, there you go. See, there you go, Panda.
1: Well, but how lovely was how he did that flying higher than an eagle bit. That was that was a moment in time that I will treasure.
0: Gary in Perth says, Phil, I would have to be Wind Beneath My Wings. But Colleen Hewitt did the best version. I don't think I've heard that. Okay. Steve from
1: We can't get into an argument with that best version.
0: No, I know. I agree. Question number eight. Well, no more 80s pop, so we've got no more of that. Country of origin, bread and circuses, baseball, fears and phobias.
1: I don't like any of them. Bread and circuses.
0: Bread and circuses. Bread and circuses. Okay, that's the category. Remember that. First broadcast on the 5th of October, 1969, Wither, Canada, is the first episode of which British TV series? The category is bread and circuses.
1: Only Fools and Horses, that's the only thing I can think of.
0: No.
1: So,
0: no, not great.
1: Farewell.
0: Not great. Thanks, Pandora. Bye-bye. 1-300-800-222. Adrian, yes, that's correct. That is correct. Anybody else? 1-300-800-222. Kane from Carlton says, that's a good bit of trivia, that, about Kamal Wowie. It'll go into the back pocket for future knowledge for sure. I hope he got paid handsomely. Yeah, I don't know. I don't know how much he would have made out of it. I guess. No, Pat from the Point, it's not the Great British Bake Off. No. 1-300-800-222. Anybody know the answer to this? Question number eight. We're in bread and circuses. First broadcast on the 5th of October, 1969. Wither, Canada is the first episode of which British TV series? All right, who's got? You'll get through if you want one. We're making slow progress with this. Cameron in Montrose in Tassie's got the right answer. Daniel from Morford Vale, correct. Yeah, now everyone's onto it now. Margot from Wangaratta says bread. No, Jules from Annalie says bread. No, it's not. It's not bread. Bread and circuses is the category. First broadcast on the 5th of October, 1969. Wither, Canada is the first episode of which British TV series? Anybody want to help me here? 1-300-800-222. Come on, give us a crack. Somebody must know the answer to this. Bread and circuses is the category, which should also provide you, I guess, with a clue. Steve from Audialic, yes, correct. Robin, correct. Jude from Kadena, Jim in Campbelltown, also correct. Josh is travelling Australia, says, Phil, I once saw Kamal and Bette Midler live at the Crown. Oh, okay, there you go. Lozzie from Huntley in Victoria's got the right answer here. Cam from Innaloo, yes, it is. That's correct. Babs in Ringwood's got it. Come on, someone give us an answer here on the phone line. 1-300-800-222. First broadcast on the 5th of October, 1969, Wither, Canada is the first episode of which British TV series? Bread and circuses is the category. Sam from Harvey. Hello, Sam.
2: Oh, that was quick.
0: Yeah, I know. It's got. I know. We've got a dearth of contestants here, Sam. What do you reckon?
2: What was the question again?
0: First broadcast on the 5th of October, 1969. Wither, Canada is the first episode of which British TV series? We're in a category called Bread and Circuses.
2: Would it be Coronation Street?
0: No, it's not Coronation Street. No. Sorry, no, it's not Coronation Street. Nope. Peter from Minor Beach. G'day, Peter. Hi, Peter. Hello, Peter. Come in. I'll put you on hold just in case you can hear us and we can't hear you. Julie the locksmith.
3: Hello.
0: Hello, Julie.
3: Hello.
0: Help me out here. Bread and circuses. First broadcast.
3: It's a bit of a what the kind of.
0: First broadcast on the 5th of October 1969. Wither, Canada is the first episode of which British TV series?
3: Monty Python.
0: Correct. Yes, Monty Python's Flying Circus.
3: Yes.
0: Very good. All righty. Question number nine. What
3: can
0: do you
3: I
0: like?
3: Change category? Can I change category? I rang up specifically because you have a category on phobias, and I have a clinically diagnosed phobia that nobody else seems to have.
0: Oh, really? Are you allowed to say what it is, Julie?
3: Well, why wouldn't I be allowed to say what it is?
0: Oh, well, I mean, you know,
3: It's like it's so hardcore that I faint sometimes, like from the fear.
0: Really?
3: And nobody else, as I've never been able to find anybody else that has the same fear to the same degree. It's of underwater swimming pool lights.
0: Gee, that's weird, Julie.
3: I know it's weird. And the thing is, right, that if they're out of the water, no problem, actually.
0: So if you're sitting in your lounge room looking at the light, that's fine.
3: Yeah, yeah. But sometimes, like, I'll see a magazine, a picture of and it makes me break out in a cold sweat if there's a light in a picture in a magazine in a pool.
0: But the light has to be in a pool.
3: Yes. Yeah.
0: What about street lights on a rainy night?
3: They're quite pretty. And the thing is, people go, "Oh, is it about the electricity?" And I'm like, "No, actually, I prefer them on so I can see where they are. It's not about the electricity."
0: Do you like swimming pools?
3: I was about 5 months old, they reckon. I got spooked by the one in my grandparents' pool, and it's just gotten bigger since because I've reinforced this fact that there's something to be afraid of. And
0: do you like swimming pools?
3: I've not been able to break it, so I've made it part of my personality. So,
0: do you get into swimming pools generally, Julie?
3: I have to check them out first. I have to walk around them twice. Make sure I know if there is lights where they are, and I can't do laps in the swimming pool that has lights. No goggles.
0: I would generally, Julie. I think I'd stay away from swimming.
3: I love swimming. That's the thing. You see, I love swimming.
0: Okay.
3: It's really intense. And I went to therapy and everything, and I couldn't do what they suggested to do, which was to just go to a pool I'd never been to before and jump in. And I'm like, I'm sorry, I can't do that. And I put my money on the table and left. I just couldn't do it.
0: Gee whiz. Hey, Julie, question number 9, fears and phobias.
3: Yeah.
0: Pluvia.

0: Batista in 1959. He's on the very, very ground floor of the Cuban Revolution. He created it. He was one of its creators. So that will harden their position, the idea that a 94-year-old man is basically being threatened with indictment, criminal charges in the United States over something that took place in the 1990s.
1: An expert in U.S. politics says Republican primary results for the upcoming
0: Batista in 1959. He's on the very, very ground floor of the Cuban Revolution. He created it. He was one of its creators. So that will harden their position, the idea that a 94-year-old man is basically being threatened with indictment, criminal charges in the United States over something that took place in the 1990s.

Yes, well, hello and how are you? Philip Clark with you on ABC Radio. This is The Night Live and we're into the last hour of the program. How are you? Hope you're well. Thanks for dropping in. 6 past 1, 6 past 11 in Western Australia, South Australia and the Northern Territory, 24 to 1. We're right through the Pacific as well. From now till 3:30 a.m. in Melbourne, could be some problems in Melbourne with the transmitter on 774 a.m. All right. Now, you can pick us up on digital or the ABC Listen app or Channel 25. So there's lots of other ways to listen. But from now till 3:30 a.m. in Melbourne, 1-300-800-222 is my number. Issues of the day coming up. Whatever issues you want to raise, if there are things in the budget you still want to talk about, that's fine. Grab a line there. An increasing number of Australians live in apartments. Some think

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On Breakfast This Morning, you'll hear local news, local weather and local stories. 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
3: Yes, welcome to Breakfast and welcome to Thursday, the 21st of May. A partly cloudy one today. There is a chance of a shower or two this afternoon. Chasing a top of 23 degrees. A little bit chilly for me this morning getting up in the hinterland. Don't know what the temp was, but I was too afraid to look. But it's slowly starting to warm. 16 degrees at the Seaway, 16 at Coolangatta, 8 degrees in Canungra. No wonder I felt cold this morning. Yes, even Charlie felt cold, but yeah, he's from WA. He thinks the Gold Coast is freezing. I don't know what planet you're living on, Professor, but no, this is nothing, absolutely nothing. But yeah, certainly warming up to a reasonably, quite lovely, really, 23 degrees. Autumn, beautiful. What more could you want? Yeah, a little chilly start in the morning doesn't hurt, okay? Keeps you on your toes, keeps you alive, gets you awake. We've got three tunes to wake you up this morning. We'll start with an event that happened on this day in 1971. Marvin Gaye released an album that is arguably one of the greatest of all time, What's Going On. It was a concept album. It revolved around the bittersweet homecoming of a Vietnam vet, and it had some very pointed social commentary about inequality in America. Have things changed? You be the judge. The album was a turning point in Marvin Gaye's career, finding, well, the Prince of Motown swapping upbeat singles for a very honest and introspective lyrics with songs like Mercy, Mercy Me, Inner City Blues, and the title track.

0: Right on, Marvin.
1: That's option number one this morning. What's going on? Option number two, on this day in 1980, Joe Strummer was arrested at a much-troubled gig in Hamburg after clashing with a fan. Strummer smashed his guitar over the head of the audience member. He was later released after an alcohol test proved negative. Yeah, but did they test for anything else?

The Clash and London Calling. And last but not least, David Bowie went to number one on the US singles chart with Let's Dance on this day in 1983. It was Bowie's first single to reach number one on both sides of the Atlantic. Did you know that? The music video, you might recall, was shot on location in a bar in Corinda in western New South Wales, featuring Bowie impassively watching on as an Aboriginal couple struggled with Western cultural imperialism. Let's take you back to this classic 80s track.

And that's Stevie Ray Vaughan doing the guest lead guitar work on that track too. Bowie's Let's Dance, that's option number three. 0487 993 222 to cast your vote. Take a look at what's been making news next. It's 5:10 now.

Buzz from Silk Degrees and Lido Shuffle on 91.7 ABC Gold Coast. It's Trevor Jackson this morning, 13 past five. And being Thursday, Charlie's World Discovery Tour. Where will Charlie be heading this week? Stay tuned for more of that. At first, before we get to all that, a little later in the show, three tunes for Morning Glory. Here they are. Option number one. Talk to

Marvin Gaye, What's Going On? Or you might have something a little more oomph in your brekkie musical diet.

0: Bowie's Let's Dance, 0487993222 to cast your vote this morning. Let's take a look at what's been making news on this Thursday, the 21st of May. Australia is facing its biggest diphtheria outbreak since national records began more than three decades ago. Federal and state governments have mobilised to address the outbreak, with the Commonwealth preparing a support package to bolster vaccination rates for a disease once considered almost eradicated. There have now been more than 220 cases of diphtheria reported this year across Australia, primarily in the Northern Territory, but also in Western Australia, South Australia and Queensland. Queensland's Chief Health Officer, Dr. Marianne Gale, says Queensland Health is closely monitoring the situation.
1: We've certainly taken actions in Queensland to protect our community and try to minimise the risk of cases occurring, here in Queensland.
0: Authorities are waiting on the outcome of an investigation into a reported diphtheria-related death in the Northern Territory, which would be the first death from the disease in almost a decade. The ribbon has been cut and the doors opened on Queensland's first major new public hospital in almost a decade. The Mater Hospital Springfield will provide care for around 185,000 patients annually in one of southeast Queensland's major growth corridors. It'll also provide a major employment boost, giving jobs to almost 1,000 healthcare workers. The partnership between public and private will see the state government fund the new Mater over the next 4 years to the tune of almost $640 million. The hospital is expected to be fully operational in the coming days. Gold Coast Mayor Tom Tate says the city stands to benefit if Brisbane can't fulfil its accommodation needs for the 2032 Olympic and Paralympic Games. A Property Council of Australia report has warned that Queensland's capital faces a 12,000 hotel room shortfall for the Games based on current demand. Councillor Tate says if Brisbane can't cope, the Gold Coast has plenty of beds for weary athletes and fans.
2: It's not just the athletes' accommodation, because the athletes' village, for instance, I can talk to Royal Pines and get them to accelerate stage two and have that ready, that we can take more sport. And at the same time, friends and families and support crew will have accommodation for that.
0: The finals of the International Cybersecurity Challenge are being held on the Gold Coast today. More than 100 competitors representing Asia, Europe, the Americas, Africa and Oceania have been taking part in the event that's being billed as the World Cup of Cybersecurity. It's the first time the competition's been held in Australia and pits seven global teams of 17 players against each other in hours-long sessions simulating real-world cyber threats. The international challenge is seen as a breeding ground of the world's future top security experts and runs alongside the 25th AusCert conference, with 500 of cybersecurity's peak industry and academic organisations watching on. Team Europe are the four-time reigning champions. Former Gold Coast Titan and Maroons player Jai Arrow has been diagnosed with motor neurone disease, forcing an immediate retirement. The 30-year-old choked back tears as South Sydney CEO Blake Solly delivered the news on his behalf.
3: He has spent a lot of time crafting a statement, which I'll read from now. Thank you to everyone for being here and for the support I've received over what has been an incredibly difficult and uncertain period in my life. After extensive medical testing and consultations regarding ongoing symptoms, I've recently received a diagnosis relating to nerve and neurological condition. Further tests, specialist reviews and medical processes are still ongoing, and my doctors are continuing to assess my condition. Over recent months, my symptoms have affected different parts of my everyday life. On medical advice, I'm not currently medically cleared to train or play at the required level, and I'll be stepping away from those duties while I focus fully on my health, treatment and rehabilitation. I want to sincerely thank everyone at the South Sydney Rabbitohs for the personal support they've shown me and my family throughout this process. South Sydney Rabbitohs, my teammates, staff and everyone behind the scenes have made an incredibly hard situation much easier to face.
0: Teammates Cody Walker and Latrell Mitchell watched on as coach Wayne Bennett spoke of the shock.
4: Goosebumps running through me now, just being here. It's the last way you want someone to retire, but it is what it is. And he's handled it great, and he's helping us handle it a lot better as well. He's been able to maintain coming to training, and whilst he hasn't been doing the training, loads of the other players have, he's done a lot of training, and he can keep coming. We'll take him on the trips with us away. or we don't need to cut him loose. We need him here with us.
0: Meanwhile, Gold Coast Titans forward Arama Howe says he's excited about the opportunity to play in Las Vegas next year. The Titans will travel to the United States for the first time to face the Parramatta Eels in the NRL season opener. But Howe says coach Josh Hannay has warned players not to be distracted by the news.
5: A couple of us young lads will be over there, so it'll be good. But yeah, that's next year, so we just want to focus on this year and getting the job done this weekend. I had Josh come speak to me and just said, don't look too far ahead, just focus on this week, focus on your job, and yeah, just trying to do that, eh?
0: And that's what's been making news on this Thursday, the 21st of May, on 91.7 ABC Gold Coast. It's 20 past five. This is

Dancing with your what? Oh, eyes closed. Ed Sheeran on 91.7 ABC Gold Coast. G'day, it's Trevor Jackson this morning. I've got three songs for you for Morning Glory. Want to have a listen? Here they are. Talk to

definitely one of my favourite albums of all time. Julie loves the sound of Marvin Gaye, as does Mike. Thanks for your votes. But what about The Clash?

0: 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Up next, we're going to look to the stars with a passionate backyard astronomer who's just been made a star himself.
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0: From his backyard observatory in Gippsland, passionate astronomer Chris Stockdale spends his evenings watching for a faint flicker of light in the sky. A citizen scientist who's helping uncover new worlds beyond our solar system. Chris has contributed to more than 100 exoplanet discoveries, earning him a national medal for his work. Oh, and here he is.
4: In a quiet backyard in eastern Victoria, a small white dome opens to the sky. Astronomer Chris Stockdale is going to work.
5: I got into astronomy in the 60s because of, in part, the Apollo program at the time and the moon landings. I remember my father getting me up at 4 a.m. to have a look at these comets that were in the sky, and it was really good. We had really dark skies where we were, and I've maintained an interest ever since.
4: Decades on, it's taken shape in his Gippsland backyard, where a fully automated observatory helps him track the night sky with precision. The telescope locks onto a single patch of stars and stays there, sometimes for hours, because what Chris is looking for, most people would never see.
5: Just a small dip, which was typically 0.5% or 1%, so not very much.
4: A fraction of a percent, a barely there flicker. But in astronomy, that tiny dip in light can mean something enormous.
5: Because of the small telescopes, there were lots of stars under each pixel. So it was a case of, you know, which star caused the actual dip in the light that was associated with a planet crossing in front of the star as we would see it.
4: A planet passing in front of its star hundreds of light years away. They're called exoplanets, worlds beyond our solar system. Each observation feeds into a much bigger effort, a global network of astronomers, both professional and amateur, working together to confirm new planets.
5: Through that cooperation, through that group, is how I identify. So that there's actually this quite a large list of the candidates and when they'll be observable at my location.
4: Space telescopes scan the sky and flag potential targets. But those signals need to be checked carefully from the ground. That's where Mr. Stockdale comes in, night after night, working through lists of candidate stars, timing each observation down to the minute.
5: I could spend another 8-10 hours actually looking. Can be a long process.
4: It's precise work. Light curves, graphs, tiny variations in brightness, and each one a clue or a false lead. Sometimes it's a planet, sometimes it's something else entirely. Mr. Stockdale has helped confirm up to 100 exoplanets and contributed to more than 100 scientific papers.
5: There's many people involved in actually doing the discovery, and I'm sort of one of the cogs in the wheel.
4: And it's why Mr. Stockdale has now been recognised on a national stage. ScienceWorks resident astronomer Dr. Tanya Hill says astronomers like Mr. Stockdale play a critical role in modern space science.
6: Not only has he been able to confirm so many planets, he's worked with professional astronomers, he's co-author of a Nature paper, which is, you know, a pinnacle for research astronomers themselves, but it's also the fact that he has built up his own expertise. He's become quite an expert using his IT background to really be able to look at the data and pull out these very faint signals of the exoplanet moving in front of the stars, and it's something that the professional teams have begun to rely on.
0: Isn't that fantastic? Wonderful story of Chris Stockdale. Jack Colantuono had the details. And nice to see the amateur astronomers like Chris being recognised for their work. Wonderful. Okay, Morning Glory, last chance to get your votes in on 0487 993 222. The options are number one, Marvin Gaye, What's Going On? Number two, The Clash, London Calling? Or Mr. Bowie with Let's Dance. Lots of votes rolling in. If you want to have your say, we'll play the winning song out of the news. 0487 993 222, and then we'll get into this morning's quiz. It's 5:30.
7: ABC News. Good morning, I'm Maria Hatzakis. Foreign Minister Penny Wong has condemned a video posted by Israel's far-right National Security Minister taunting detained pro-Palestinian activists. His Middle East correspondent, Matthew Doran.
8: Itamar Ben-Gvir posted the video on social media platform X as he toured a facility where the crews of the Global Samud Flotilla were being held days after the Israeli military launched an interception operation in international waters. Some of the activists can be seen being pushed and dragged by police, as well as kneeling on the ground with their hands zip-tied as the Israeli national anthem played over a loudspeaker. There are 11 Australians among the group, and in a statement, Penny Wong says it's shocking, unacceptable and degrading. Israel's Prime Minister Benjamin Netanyahu has also issued a rare rebuke, saying the behaviour was inconsistent with the values and norms of the State of Israel.
7: The man chosen by President Donald Trump to be the next US ambassador to Australia has outlined his priorities before a Senate committee in Washington. John Lyons has the story.
9: Businessman and economics lecturer David Bratt has appeared before the US Senate Foreign Relations Committee as part of his confirmation process for the new role. He listed critical minerals, defence cooperation and partnership in the Indo-Pacific as his three top priorities should he be confirmed. Mr. Bratt was not subjected to tough questioning and is almost certain to be confirmed to take up his new role in Canberra. John Lyons, ABC News, Washington.
7: Former Labor Prime Minister and Treasurer Paul Keating has backed the federal government's changes to the capital gains tax discount. This report from political reporter Lexi Junowick.
10: As Treasurer, Mr. Keating introduced the capital gains tax in 1985, taxing profit from investment after inflation was stripped out. The measure was replaced in 1999 by then Liberal Treasurer Peter Costello with a 50% capital gains tax discount. In last week's budget, Treasurer Jim Chalmers announced a return to a Keating-style model for CGT. Mr. Keating says the new changes are structurally sound and the government is seeking to arrest a Howard and Costello-era measure that has made housing unaffordable for a whole generation.
7: A depot operator in Queensland's container exchange program has been accused of having employees sleep on depot floors in a multi-million dollar federal court dispute. Kira Jones explains.
11: Operator COEX sent contractor You Can Recycle a show cause notice in July last year with allegations staff were working outside their visa requirements and were miscounting cans. You Can Recycle says COEX employees visited its depots on numerous occasions in an aggressive manner without giving the business a chance to remedy any of the alleged breaches. It further alleges COEX had misled the contractor into believing it would be operating a new cash refund point in Beenleigh, south of Brisbane.
7: Police are investigating a fatal crash in southeast Queensland. Officers say two cars collided on Atkinson Dam Road in the Somerset region yesterday afternoon. A 50-year-old woman driving one of the vehicles died at the scene. Her passengers, a 22-year-old man and 26-year-old woman, were taken to hospital in a stable condition, along with a baby boy who wasn't hurt. The driver of the other vehicle was also taken to hospital in a stable condition. In the NRL, the Rabbitohs coach says the club will never walk away from player Jai Arrow. Arrow hasn't played for Souths this season due to a serious shoulder injury. But yesterday, the club revealed he's been diagnosed with motor neurone disease. Wayne Bennett says Jai's been loyal to him and the Souths won't let him down.
12: He will hang around here as long as he possibly can, okay, even after I'm gone. That's just the DNA of this club, and that's he'll need us, we'll need him. It's as simple as that. And so no one's walking away from anybody. We're just telling you what's going on so that we can be candid with everybody and he can get on with his life and have all the treatment, all the stuff that he's got to go through.
7: Queensland's weather, isolated showers about eastern Cape York, mostly sunny elsewhere. Cairns 26, Townsville and Rockhampton 27 degrees, Mackay 23, Bundaberg 25, Mount Isa 24. In the state southeast, mostly sunny Brisbane and Ipswich 24, Logan, the Gold and Sunshine Coast, a top of 23 degrees, Toowoomba 20. Looking ahead for the southeast, mostly sunny tomorrow, partly cloudy on Saturday and Sunday. 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
0: Good morning. Welcome to Thursday, and a partly cloudy one. Possibility of a shower or two later this afternoon, chasing a top of 23. Currently 16 in Talabudgera, 15 in Ashmore, and 7 degrees in Gilston. My teeth almost chattered as I said that. 7 degrees in Gilston at the moment. Yes, a chilly start for our hinterland dwellers this morning, and not good news for coastal dwellers either, if particularly if you want to get out for a surf or a swim, because the Bureau's issued a hazardous surf warning for southeast Queensland coast, including Gold Coast waters, for damaging surf conditions which may lead to coastal erosion and damage. The Bureau advising that people stay well away from the surf and surf-exposed areas, with damaging surf conditions expected to ease during Saturday. Locations which may be affected include Gold Coast, Coolangatta, and Stradbroke Island. Okay, now we've got our Morning Glory winning song coming up. Before we get there, though, our quiz today, here's a little heads up on the quiz. On this day, one of the greatest protest songs of all time was released. It was back in 1971 that Crosby, Stills, Nash and Young released their response to the Kent State shootings the year before. The song came from the pen of Neil Young. You'll know it. It is, of course, Ohio. I need you to tell me the next line after this.

yeah, you know it. You know it. One of the great songs in the protest movement. But what is the next line in the song? Have a think about that. 1-300-903-917. And we'll get to the quiz in just a tick, as indeed Dawn Patrol with Charlie as well. Okay, Morning Glory winner this morning. A lot of votes. Thanks for all of them have come in. And a lot of love for Marvin Gaye. Some love for The Clash. But man, whenever we put up David Bowie, he always seems to come in hands down.

David Bowie, who reached number one on the US charts on this day back in 1983 for his first ever transatlantic number one. Can you believe that? Let's Dance, the winning song for Morning Glory on 91.7 ABC Gold Coast. It is 19 to 6. My name's Trev, and I need you to give me a little hand here. Come on, you can do this. It's quiz time, and I need you to identify the next line in this classic Crosby, Stills, Nash & Young protest song. What's the next line?

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0: Good morning, it's Trevor Jackson and quiz time ahead of the Dawn Patrol. Professor Charlie Mills standing by, but we'll also get Brad on for our first traffic report of the morning as well, see how we're travelling on the roads. But before we get to that, we need you to help us out here. I want the next line in this 1971 Crosby, Stills and Nash song. The song is Ohio. What's the next line after this?

Got to get down to it. Soldiers are cutting us down. Should have been gone long ago. One of the great Neil Young songs, and there's a lot of those. But yeah, a brilliant song. Of course, it was written in response to the Kent State shootings the previous year. And I remember that David Crosby was so excited when Neil Young came to him with this song that they rushed out into the studio to get it down and get it out and release it as quickly as possible, as you would with a song like this. But what's the next line? I guess, you know, they say, you know, if you remember the 60s, you weren't there. But this is the 70s. It's 1971. So come on, if you were there, you should be able to remember this, surely. What's the next line? Help me out here, people. 1-300-903-917. The line is, got to get down to it. Soldiers are cutting us down. Should have been gone long ago. What's the next line in the song? 1-300-903-917 to be in the running for our prize draw, the weekly prize draw, which we'll do tomorrow on this show around this time. You just need to give me the next line in the song to be in the running for our weekly prize. 1-300-903-917. Got to get down to it. Soldiers are cutting us down. Should have been gone long ago. One of the great Crosby, Stills, Nash and Young tunes, Ohio. But what is the next line? If you know it, you need the hippies

0: calling all the old hippies, all the old protest long hairs. Where are you? We need you to help us out here. From 1971. My memory's a bit foggy. I'm not sure what the next line in the song is. Can I remember? I'm not quite sure. Maybe you can. Maybe you can help me out here. 1-300-903-917 is my number. And while you're thinking about it, we might just check in with Brad and get a heads up on the traffic this morning too.
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1: 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Traffic.
0: Good morning, Brad.
4: Yeah, very good morning, Trevor. Not too bad on the roads this morning. Got a breakdown still sitting there, actually, from overnight at Tambourine Mountain Road, southbound between Brahman Road and also City Creek Road at Tambourine. So extra care through there, waiting for that to be towed off. Also, very light conditions for the early start this morning, Trevor. Just the M1 northbound, a little bit under speed around Pippa Bar, and the run into Brisbane is building between Logan Home and Sachs Creek. So starting to thick it up around those mergers as well. Still got some localised flooding around Stanmore Road at Wolfstein. Remember, if it is flooded, forget it. But a good run the Gold Coast Highway, Brisbane Road this morning, Hope Island Road looking great as well. No problems on Gooding Drive and Reedy Creek Road, especially heading towards the M1 this morning. I'm Brad from ATM. More details before 6 on 91.7 ABC Gold Coast.
0: Thank you, Brad. Have a lovely morning. We'll chat again shortly. Yes. Thank you. 14 to 6 now. And still looking for the next line in the Crosby, Stills, Nash & Young song, Ohio. What's the next line after this?

0: Got to get down to it. Soldiers are cutting us down. Should have been gone long ago. What's the next line of the song? 1-300-903-917. Have a think about that. In the meantime, let's get the professor in the studio, shall we?
1: Did you ever have one of those mornings when you wake up to a whole series of unexplainable phenomena?
2: Good morning, Vietnam!
0: Good morning, Charlie.
3: Good morning, Trev.
0: How are you?
3: Yeah, good.
0: Good.
3: I'm wondering if somebody will be able to get this lyric.
0: Yeah, didn't think it'd be that tough. It's a classic Crosby, Stills and Nash and Young song.
3: You know, I think on the screen we might actually have somebody calling in.
0: Do you want to go?
3: I'll come and grab him.
0: Yeah, you go to the phones.
3: Okay, I'll keep talking.
0: Okay. see how Charlie bosses me around? He just tells me what to do, and I go, yes, Charlie. Yes, sir. No, sir. Yes. Three bags full, sir. Yes. Look, it looks like we've got a caller coming in, so Charlie's just going to grab that for the lyric, and I'll play you the clue again. This is the song...

0: Yes. Now, what is the next line in the song? 1-300-903-917 is my number. Chantel, good morning to you. How are you?
1: I'm very well, thank you. I thought somebody would get it, so I didn't ring.
0: Oh, that's okay, but I'm glad you have. You sound very confident. You know this song very well, don't you?
1: I'm a child. I'm a music girl, so yes.
0: All right. You help.
1: I'm not going to tell you what I'm a child of. That's why I stopped.
0: Okay. It's a family program. Yes, let's be careful on that front. Tell me, Chantel, what is the next line in the song?
1: What if you knew her and found her dead on the ground?
0: Yes. Let's check. Can you run when you know? I know. It's such a great Neil Young lyric, isn't it? Oh, it still cuts through all these years later, doesn't it?
1: Great artist. Great artist.
0: Indeed. Well done, Chantel. Congratulations. I should do this. Yay! We're going to put you in tomorrow's draw for the Wicked Prize.
1: Thank you. I just
0: took a bow. I'm so glad you did. As you should, Chantel. Thank you so much. Have a wonderful day. Thanks.
1: Thank you.
0: Bye. Look, and Charlie's rejoining me in the studio.

0: there.
1: The magic of live radio.
0: Well, I think it is the magic of live radio. But that's the thing too, isn't it? Sometimes people go, oh, yeah, I know that. But, yeah, I don't need to call in. Someone else will get it. And then no one calls in.
1: You got to take the shot.
0: You got to do it. You got to be in it to win it. Chantel's in the running now.
1: Exactly.
0: Now, tell me, what's happening for the Dawn Patrol?
1: Well, the big international news story today is Raul Castro. So the brother of Fidel Castro, a name you'll know from history, he has been indicted in the United States on murder charges in a major escalation of Washington's pressure campaign against Cuba's communist government. Right. Now, Raul Castro was also the president of Cuba following his brother Fidel.
0: He's got to be a fair age now.
1: He's 94 years old. Okay. He last appeared in public in Cuba earlier this month, and there's no evidence that he's since left the island or that the government would even allow him to be extradited.
0: Yeah.
1: A pretty frosty relationship between Cuba and the US.
0: Sure.
1: The indictment against the former president returned in federal court in Miami. It charges him with one count of conspiracy to kill US nationals, four counts of murder, and two counts of destruction of aircraft. Five other people also named as defendants in this case, and the charges stemming from a 1996 incident in which Cuban jets shot down planes operated by a group of Cuban exiles. US acting Attorney General Todd Blanche said at an event in Miami on Wednesday. Castro was part of Cuba's revolutionaries who unseated a dictator Fulgencio Batista in 1959, after which Fidel became the leader. Christopher Raia, the deputy director of the FBI, gave a bit of an explanation of the thought behind the charges.
2: Four humanitarians were on a noble mission to help those fleeing oppression. Instead, their lives were violently taken in a reckless act by the Cuban regime. The FBI, the Department of Justice, and countless others never forgot them, and we never stopped hunting for the truth. Today's announcement shows that if it's 5 months, 5 years, five decades, we will keep pursuing you, and we'll keep pursuing anyone who intends to harm our citizens, and they will face American justice.
0: Oh, okay. Will they be pursuing the ICE agents who've been harming their citizens?
1: That's a whole other question. I could be here for a while talking about that.
0: Yeah, okay. All right. What's your next story?
1: Staying in the US. You know what a Cybertruck is?
0: Oh, yeah.
1: The Tesla truck.
0: That's the weirdest looking vehicle on the road.
1: They're such bizarre vehicles. And now authorities in Texas have had to remove one from a lake.
0: Really?
1: After the driver intentionally drove in an attempt to drive the vehicle's wade mode.
0: It has a wade mode.
1: I
0: wonder what that does.
1: On Tuesday, police in Texas announced the vehicle's recovery from a boat ramp, adding that the driver stated he intentionally drove into the lake to use the wade mode feature. Police said the vehicle, and I'm unsurprised by this, became disabled, started taking on water, prompting the driver and passengers to abandon it before calling for help. A picture posted online showed half-submerged silver Cybertruck near the shoreline. But here's the kicker. The driver has been arrested on charges of operating a vehicle in a closed section of a park or lake, as well as several water safety equipment violations. So this is like, you know, the idea is it's supposed to cross, you know, creeks and rivers like a four-wheel drive might on a road trip here in Australia. It's got a much lower clearance than any four-wheel drive.
0: So maybe 6 inches of water as opposed to 6 feet.
1: Yeah.
0: They kind of charged him with stupidity as well, really. So it's an electric vehicle. Let's just submerge it and see what it does.
1: It looks like a boat.
0: It does now. Okay. And what's the next story? I can't believe this one. Tell me.
1: This one is great. A British football club has been punished, kicked out of the finals for this.
0: For dressing stylishly and ordering martinis?
1: I wish this was the case. No, it's Southampton. They've been kicked out of the championship playoff final after being found guilty of spying on multiple opponents during the 2025-26
0: football
1: season.
0: Football club spying.
1: Spying.
0: Oh, no.
1: The English Football League hit Southampton with an additional 4-point deduction ahead of next term. Middlesbrough, who lost to Southampton in their playoff semi-final, have been reinstated, and they will face Hull City on Saturday for a spot in the Premier League. So this is all due to coaches essentially going to trainings and viewing those. And there is EFL rules that say you can't be there within 72 hours of a match that you're playing them. So those are the rules. No spying allowed. Southampton, of course, have appealed that decision. And that's being heard May 20, so yesterday, but kind of right now. Yeah, UK time, with a decision likely to come within the day. The EFL originally charged Southampton with spying on Middlesbrough ahead of the first leg of their playoff semi-finals. The further charges were levelled at Southampton on the 17th of May in relation to additional breaches during the season that corresponded with their fixture against Oxford United in December and Ipswich in April.
0: Jeez, okay. Spying in football. Try him in the Hague now. Wow, okay. Surely in this day and age, there's nothing that's secret anymore, is there? Really?
1: Or do they film training sessions?
0: Yeah, like drones zooming
1: in. I know there is open and closed training sessions here in Australia. I wonder if they do the same thing there and how many secrets you can glean from drills.
0: He's wearing red socks. Taking over that. Right, yes.
1: Figure out the code.
0: Okay, right. Okay, and you got a tune today?
1: Yes, I do. Today, the 21st of May, is International Tea Day. Maybe you're sitting down with a cuppa now.
0: Oh, yes.
1: So, Trevor, how about a bit of tea and sympathy? Wish you well, Bernard Fanning. But not just Bernard, also Baker Boy.
0: Oh, right. This is the version he did with Baker Boy.
1: Yeah, a couple of years ago.
0: All right. I'll put this on. You put the kettle on.
1: I will do it. Two sugars?
0: All right.

0: measures as overreach,
1: unintentionally hitting the broader business community.
0: The coalition has pledged to repeal the planned changes, but the government is standing by them, saying they apply a fairer, more neutral tax treatment to different types of assets. It's also vowed to keep consulting, particularly with the startup sector. Meanwhile, economists are canvassing changes that could see the government meet business halfway. Contributing economics editor at The Australian, Judith Sloan, says the government should update its definition of what a small business is so more businesses can access concessions to CGT rules.
2: So at the moment, you basically don't pay any capital gains tax on the sale of a business if the revenue's under $2 million and its value's under $6 million. But that has not changed in all that time, so in nearly 20 years. So one obvious solution for this government would be to say, okay, we'll change those, we'll indeed index those thresholds.
0: As debate continues, the man who introduced the capital gains tax back in 1985 has issued a missive, signing off from Potts Point. Former Labor Prime Minister and Treasurer Paul Keating backing in the proposed changes to capital gains taxes, suggesting they arrest a distortion that has made housing unaffordable for a whole generation.
3: Oliver Gordon and Stephanie Smail with that report. Almost 60% of Australian parents are experiencing psychological distress with flow-on effects to their children. That's the finding of a national survey of 10,000 parents, the largest to date. National Education and Parenting reporter Connor Duffy and Rhiannon Hobbins have the story.
4: Yes, Connor, hi. William, where are you?
5: Melbourne mum Nicole Tandy loves to play hide-and-seek with her four-year-old son William. But juggling parenting, running a household and working two jobs often leaves her feeling lonely and overwhelmed.
4: I don't have the village. The picture that I'm seeing on social media of people is people really loving it, thriving as a parent. And I love being a parent, but I just think, like, I feel sometimes like nobody's talking about how hard it is.
5: Nicole says parenting in survival mode makes it harder to be the parent she wants to be.
4: Feeling overwhelmed means I might have less patience. I could definitely be more snappy. And then that kind of just contributes to that feeling of like shame and guilt. Like I really want to do this and do a great job and show up as a parent, but I'm doing a billion things. Yeah, it's really hard to balance it all.
5: A national survey of 10,000 parents has found many are struggling with poor mental health. Lead researcher Dr. Catherine Wade from the Parenting Research Centre says loneliness, self-doubt and low self-compassion are key drivers.
6: 12% of Australia's parents are reporting psychological distress in the high range. So that's, you know, clinical levels of depression and anxiety. But in addition, 45% of Australia's parents seem to be reporting moderate levels of psychological distress.
5: The research also shows the struggles are universal, and Dr. Wade says they cut across gender, education levels and income groups.
6: The struggle and the juggle is real. When they're feeling under pressure themselves, they're less likely to do the sorts of parenting behaviours that we know children need to thrive.
5: Dr. Wade says peer support programs can help parents feel less isolated and have more self-compassion. Demographer Dr. Liz Allen from the Australian National University warns the impact extends beyond families.
7: Poor mental health among parents could be partially to blame for declining birth rates in Australia. Australians are having fewer children, and that's not because they necessarily want fewer children. It's because life gets in the way. Life is simply too stressful.
5: Dr. Allen says the solution can't be left to individuals or communities.
7: We require structural change, a rethink in the financial supports for families, a reconsideration of what work looks like.
4: What are you doing, buddy?
5: For Nicole Tandy, she's happily one and done.
4: The idea of adding another child to the family just feels impossible.
5: She hopes that by speaking openly about the hard, unglamorous parts of parenting, others might feel less alone and prompt a rethink of how Australia supports families.
3: Connor Duffy, and that's Early AM for today. It's a quarter past six.
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9: Good morning. It's Thursday. And somewhat cloudy, or at least partly cloudy day. There is a chance of a few showers later this afternoon. We're chasing a top of 23 degrees. Jeff at the Seaway says 16 degrees there. Winds from the southwest at 9 knots. Next tide will be a low just in a few minutes' time, as a matter of fact, at just under 0.4 of a metre. And there'll be a high just after midday at 1.13 metres. Bruce at Point Danger says the temp there 16 degrees, winds from the south-southwest at 11 knots. No boats out, about a dozen board riders, and the water temp is 23 degrees. Although, on the subject of board riders, the Bureau has issued a warning for hazardous surf and coastal conditions, which could lead to coastal erosion, but advising that we should stay well away from beach and surf-exposed areas with damaging surf conditions. They won't expect to ease until Saturday. I'll talk more about that when we get a surf update with Tapper a little later this hour. Charlie's World Discovery Tour, that's coming up. Yes, it's Thursday. We love the World Discovery Tour. Where will Charlie be heading this week? We've also got more double passes up for grabs for the State of Origin next Thursday night. So a week away, the third and final game in the Women's State of Origin being held here on the Gold Coast. We're looking for more of your amazing moments, your favourite moments in women's sport to share this morning. 0487 993 222. Keep them coming in. We're going to speak to an extraordinary young woman who's achieved some rather remarkable sporting goals herself later in the show. But next up, we know that humpback whales utilise the humpback highway down the east coast of Australia. But until now, it wasn't known if they were ventured elsewhere. Well, thanks to some citizen scientists and a little bit of AI, marine biologists have proven that at least two whales have travelled over 14,000 kilometres across the Pacific. Next up, you'll hear this amazing story from one of the marine biologists involved.

0: The wonderful Wendy Matthews on 91.7 ABC Gold Coast. It is 21 past 6. Trevor Jackson this morning. We call it the Humpback Highway, and aren't we lucky to be on it? Watching whales head north and then back south again every year. But brand new research is proving that some humpback whales are even more intent on seeing the world than we realised, travelling east and west. And it's all due to a fluke discovery, in more ways than one. Griffith University PhD candidate Stephanie Stack is a marine biologist, and Bern Young asked her about the two whales in particular that were spotted on the other side of the Pacific.
1: So what we discovered is that two individual humpback whales were photographed in both eastern Australia and in Brazil. And that's the first time any movement between these two breeding populations was confirmed. Not only that, it's the greatest distance ever recorded between two sightings of the same humpback whale anywhere in the world. And we found two individuals, and they went in both directions. One of the whales moved from Australia to Brazil, and the other whale moved from Brazil to Australia. We didn't set out to discover this, really. It was sort of a happy accident. But we do long-term monitoring of the humpback whale populations using a technique called photo identification. So researchers in Australia and all around the world, really, take photographs of humpback whale tails when they do their dives and they lift their fins up out of the water. We take a photo of the underside of the whale's tail. And each humpback whale has this unique pattern of black and white pigmentation. And that's like the whale's fingerprint. We can use that pigment pattern to identify which individual whale we've photographed. We uploaded our photographs to this global platform called Happy Whale. To our great surprise, we found not one, but two matches.
2: And this is across a long period of time, isn't it? So let's talk about the whale that was first photographed in one of Brazil's main humpback whale nursery areas back in 2003. And then another photo in September 2025, close to where we are, just up the road in Harvey Bay. That's astonishing after so long. And you know for sure they're the same flukes?
1: Oh, believe me, I've checked many times for myself. I needed to verify this, and we were very careful before we said definitively this is the same whale, because it's just such an extraordinary thing to find. So yes, many people, very experienced whale matchers, verified these photographs by eye. And we photographed this particular whale 22 years apart, and nobody knows what happened to it in those 22 years. It went 22 years without another photograph. So it's so fascinating and interesting to us. We really don't know where else it may have journeyed to, or, you know, where else it went, how come it wasn't seen in those years. It's just a bit of a mystery, but so exciting for us to discover that that whale was still around and had just gone on a world trip.
2: Another one of these whales was photographed earlier in Harvey Bay, again, 2007. It got another photo moment, another fluke moment in 2013. But then it turns up again off the coast of Brazil in 2019. Did you already know that whales were doing, because we always talk about the humpback highway being north-south, did you already know this east-west thing was going on?
1: To some extent, yes and no. We know that there's some amount of movement that is possible within the southern hemisphere, and some whales do move between populations. For example, we've seen some interchange between east and west coasts of Australia. That happens not commonly, but it does happen. But this is the first time we have any evidence or, you know, documentation that whales are moving between these two locations. They're just so far apart that we didn't really know if it was possible or not.
2: As the crow flies, you know, these sorts of distances are kind of like Sydney to London. But do you have any idea what kind of route these whales are taking across the Pacific Ocean?
1: No, we don't. And I so wish we did. The method that we use to make this discovery, photo identification, it has its limitations. It's not like tagging where we get a GPS track of where the whales go. So we really only have 2 points in time. We know that they were at Harvey Bay and we know that they were in Brazil, but we're not sure what happened in between because there just are no photographs in between. We've all used our imagination a little bit and wondered about it. But we just don't know at this point in time.
0: Such an extraordinary story. That's Griffith University PhD candidate Stephanie Stack and marine biologist speaking with Bern Young on 91.7 ABC Gold Coast. My name's Trev. Going to catch up with a guy called Brad in just a tick to take a look at the traffic. And then we've got Gemma Sapwell with the latest ABC local news. 27 after 6.

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0: Hey, Brad, what you got?
2: It's all pretty good news this morning, Trevor. Generally on the roads, very light conditions around the Gold Coast this morning. The M1 northbound into Brisbane, a little bit under speed around Pippa, and the run into Brisbane is slow between Tanimura and Snakes Creek, so really heavy around those mergers. Still got the breakdown at Tambourine. Tambourine Mountain Road southbound between Brahman Road and City Creek Road, and a breakdown at M1 northbound before the Main Street off-ramp at Beenleigh. That has been a little bit under speed through there at the moment. I'm Brad from ATN. More details before 7 on 91.7 ABC Gold Coast.
0: Thank you, Brad. And more tickets up for grabs to catch the Women's State of Origin on the Gold Coast next Thursday night. Looking for your great moments in women's sport. 0487993222. Keep them coming. It's news time, 6:30.
3: Good morning, Gemma Sapwell with ABC Local News. Gold Coast Mayor Tom Tate says the city stands to benefit if Brisbane can't fulfil its accommodation needs for the 2032 Olympic and Paralympic Games. A Property Council of Australia report has warned the Queensland capital faces a 12,000 hotel room shortfall for the Games based on current demand. Councillor Tom Tate says if Brisbane can't cope, the Gold Coast has plenty of beds for weary athletes and fans.
4: It's not just the athletes' accommodation, because the athletes' village, for instance, I can talk to Royal Pines and get them to accelerate stage two and have that ready, that we can take more sport. And at the same time, friends and families and support crew will have accommodation for that.
3: Gold Coast police are investigating the attempted theft of a fuel from a truck yesterday morning. Officers were called to Barnett Place in Mullandina about 1:30 a.m. following reports a man was siphoning diesel from the vehicle. The victim confronted the man, who then fled the scene in a white dual cab ute. Anyone with information or vision from the area around the time of the incident is urged to contact police. The Bureau of Meteorology says the Gold Coast can expect large surf from tomorrow, with possible offshore wave heights of up to 5 metres. The swells are a result of a low pressure system which spawned off the cloud band that brought heavy rain earlier this week. Senior meteorologist at the Bureau of Meteorology, Philem Hanafy, says strong southerly winds are also forecast.
5: Large and powerful swells from Friday, continuing over the weekend as well. And it's driven by the low pressure system that spawned off that cloud band. 2 to 3 metres, some potential even for significant wave heights up to 4 or even 5 metres as well. Not conditions for even the most experienced surfers.
3: Australia's most costly disaster recovery program has failed to deliver a single home or housing lot in the 44 months since its creation, according to a report by the New South Wales Auditor General published today. Hannah Ross has the details.
6: The disaster recovery programs were rolled out after the 2022 floods across northern New South Wales, in which more than 15,000 homes were destroyed or damaged. A performance audit of the $880 million Resilient Homes Program and the $100 million Resilient Lands Program found they were not effectively planned or administered by the New South Wales Reconstruction Authority. The Auditor General recommends the authority finds ways to speed up the delivery of flood-free land and make plans for land left vacant by a housing buyback scheme. The authority says it accepts the findings and is acting on the recommendations.
3: Queensland's 11-month child safety inquiry wraps up today ahead of its final report on Friday. Nadal Mustafa reports.
7: The Independent Commission uncovered major failures within the state's child protection system, including unlicensed residential care providers receiving millions in government funding. It also heard that one-third of young people were placed with potentially unqualified providers. The inquiry found the cost of residential care had soared from $200 million to $1.1 billion over the past decade. Without reform, that's expected to balloon even further to $7 billion by 2030. The Commissioner will use today's ceremonial closing to outline the direction of the final report, set to be handed down on Friday.
3: In sport, Gold Coast Titans forward Arama Howe says he's excited for the opportunity to play in Las Vegas next year. The Titans will travel to the United States for the first time to face the Parramatta Eels in the NRL season opener. But Howe says coach Josh Hannay has warned players not to be distracted by the news.
8: A couple of us young lads will be over there, so it'll be good. But yeah, that's next year, so we just want to focus on this year and getting the job done this weekend. I had Josh come speak to me and just said, don't look too far ahead, just focus on this week, focus on your job, and yeah, just trying to do that, eh?
3: Briefly, in other news, former Prime Minister and Treasurer Paul Keating is rejecting criticism from some startups and investors that Labor's tax overhaul will have negative consequences. And a major survey shows almost 6 in 10 Australian parents are struggling with their mental health, with loneliness and self-doubt driving widespread distress. To the weather, a partly cloudy day, medium chance of showers, most likely during this afternoon and evening, a top of 23 degrees. Right now it's 16 in Coolangatta and the Seaway and 12 in Bow Desert. For news at any time, go to abc.net.au/Gold Coast. 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
1: Good morning, and as the sun starts to pop up over the horizon, the official sunrise was at 6:25, so only 10 minutes ago, but yeah, we're just starting to see a nice shade of blue across Gold Coast skies, and as Gemma says, partly cloudy, but there is the chance of possible showers later this afternoon. We won't ponder that too much, will we? Let's just enjoy the sun while we've got it, chasing a top of 23. It's currently 16 in Miami, 16 in Illinois, 16 in Oxenford. We're going to check surf conditions with Tapper in just a tick, although the Bureau has issued a hazardous surf warning for Gold Coast beaches, which could lead to erosion and localised damage, but they're advising us to stay well away from the surf and exposed areas. The damaging surf conditions expected to ease by Saturday. More on that when we check in with Tapper. And, of course, we'll check in with the City Lifeguards as well later in the show, as we always do. Still more tickets up for grabs. We've got two more double passes, one today and one tomorrow, for the Women's State of Origin game next Thursday at Robina. We've had some extraordinary responses to this week. Really, it's just been amazing. And just some of them have been reminders too. Some of them going way back to Betty Cuthbert, Nadia Comaneci, or even just a few years ago to the likes of Ash Barty. And then, of course, Kathy Freeman, the Matildas, so many suggestions for great moments in women's sport. Have you got one you'd like to share with us? One that we haven't talked about yet? I'd love to hear from you. 1-300-903-917, or just text it in, 0487-993-222, and we'll put you in the running for one of those last two double passes that we've got to the State of Origin next Thursday night. Charlie's World Discovery Tour is coming up, and I can't wait. But next up, it's Surf with Tapper. 23 to 7 now.

0: as yet. Like, I'm looking at Burley at the moment. A good set's just come through. It's a long wait between the sets. It's about an 11-second period swell, and that period's supposed to increase. So what's the go with the hazardous surf warning as well? Dangerous and deceptive conditions warnings out there. When I opened my app on my phone, it looked like something like an SBS warning, you know, movie warning with all the little numbers and letters and everything going on. But yeah, there's a big, big southerly swell about to kick in. On the Tweed Wave Rider, which is about 10 or so k's off to sea, it's averaging 3 to 5 from the east-southeast. On the inside here, it's averaging about a metre to about 2 metres from the east. But there's still some solid stuff, and it is pretty chilly down the beach, mate. I'm in the hoodie and I'm feeling the cold. The ears are cold, the feet, the legs are cold. So
1: get a coffee into you, mate. Come on, what's wrong?
0: I've already got a coffee, mate. The coffee's there right beside me, mate. But I tell you what, they southerly winds, south to southwest now, and then they're going to go southerly. And there is a strong marine wind warning current too, so up to 55 kilometres an hour. So it's going to get windy, and that swell is going to increase through the day. So at the moment, on the points with the low tide, high tide at midday, low tide again at 5:37 tonight. Checking out Burley, Currumbin, Snapper through to Rainbow. There'll be occasional ones in at Kira and Greenmount at the moment. But once that swell starts kicking, all the points are going to light up. So I reckon by this afternoon, we're going to have some really solid, really good waves. At the moment, you might even try a few beaches, Miami South. And it is pretty dirty here at Burley at the moment. But yesterday, as the tide came in, the water cleaned right up. It's just early on the end of this outgoing tide, everything. So a lot of junk coming out of all the rivers and creeks. So make sure you're observant while you're out there, particularly if it gets big. You don't want a big log in front of you when you're on a big wave.
1: No. So we've just had the low tide, so we won't get a high until about midday. So reckon it'll clean up again by then. But by then, you're probably too dangerous to get out there.
0: Well, it depends. It's a long period swell, and it's, you know, how much it is supposed to be from the south. So how much we get in, I don't know. See, out to sea, if you're looking at where I am and you're looking at the horizon, it's like corduroy. Or there's a lot of swell right out to sea. So how much swings in as that low moves further out towards Lord Howe Island, that's when the swell will start kicking. So sometime today, I'm not sure. But the thing is, it's best if you're looking to go out and you're not too experienced, is to sit and watch for a while. Because if you're looking now, you're going, 1-2 foot, I'm out there. And then if you look in a couple of minutes, there'll be some sets that are overhead. So you really need to sit and observe the ocean for a little while before you decide to go out, because it's hazardous and it's deceptive. So that means, like, there's not many sets, and then there's some hua sets, and they're really powerful. So that's what you got to do. You just make sure you know what you're doing out there, know your fitness, and also know your ability.
1: Come here, Tapper, spiritual surfing guru with his advice. Thanks, Tapper. Have a great day, mate. Stay
0: cheers,
1: warm,
0: mate.
1: And safe. 16 to 7. Former Labor Prime Minister and Treasurer Paul Keating is the latest to weigh in on the government's tax changes in the federal budget. ABC political reporter Samantha Dick has more.
2: It's been a really tough week for the federal government, which had really tried to frame its federal budget as a way to make life easier for young Australians and addressing intergenerational inequity. But all week, Treasurer Jim Chalmers has been under a lot of pressure, particularly from the Coalition, which has been arguing that the changes, particularly to the capital gains tax discount, will actually hurt young Australians and make life harder by removing some of the benefits that were previously available to older generations. But now, Paul Keating, our former Labor Prime Minister and Treasurer, has weighed in by issuing a statement backing in Labor's tax changes. Now, he was the politician who actually introduced Australia's first capital gains tax all the way back in 1985, taxing the profit made from investment minus a discount for inflation. Now, his model was later replaced by a coalition government in 1999 with the 50% capital gains tax discount, which Mr. Keating attributes to Australia's soaring house prices. Now, in his statement, Paul Keating says that the federal government's system outlined in last week's federal budget is structurally sound, and he says that the old system was actually making housing unaffordable for a whole generation. But it's not just the Coalition that has been heaping pressure on the federal government. Yesterday, we heard from New South Wales Premier Chris Minns, who belongs to Labor, and he appeared to be attacking the federal government for not doing enough to tackle bracket creep, saying that the current top marginal tax rate of 47% is way too high and results in workers effectively working half of the week for the federal government.

0: And now that, of course, did not go down well with Treasurer Jim Chalmers, who says, well, that's not how the system works, and that Labor is actually doing its bit to return bracket creep to workers. But really, Emma, all this debate about the federal government, really just about the budget, shows that the government is under serious pressure to sell the changes outlined in its budget last week.
1: That's ABC political reporter Samantha Dick there. And after seven, we're going to be taking a look at those tax changes and the reaction of one Gold Coast entrepreneur who says the changes will hurt startups and small businesses. It's 13 to 7. Linda Woods from Ord Minnett joins us now. Linda, the market's down. No doubt the rising oil price is probably not helping that, but what else is going on?
2: Oh, look, US markets have closed positive, Trevor, and I am reporting to you live from the G-Link tram. So if we get any great background noise, you know that this is live.
1: It's money on the move.
2: It's money on the move. Yeah, here we go. So, oh, there you go. There goes the bell. So the Dow
1: right
2: Jones closed up. I know, so good. Just saying I'm on the tram. I really am. The Dow Jones has closed up 1.3%. That's 645 points higher. The NASDAQ up 1.5%, and the S&P 500's up 1%. So all looking really positive, pushing our futures up for a 1.4% rise. Now, oil is down 5.5%. It's come down to 98.5 a barrel. And that's because President Trump has said that they are in final stages of negotiation with Iran. Let's hope that holds, because we've got gold up $36 and we've got the Aussie dollar firmer at 71.5. Now, the big one is NVIDIA. They did report earlier this morning, not long ago, about 20 minutes ago, came out with $80 billion in profit. So that came out after the market. The market was already positive. NVIDIA is one of the biggest companies in the world. So you're going to have to expect that the US market will probably open positive tonight, because that's going to push the indices up once again. So things are looking pretty positive, Trevor. There was another one of those. Here we go. We're at Cavill Avenue. Just so that you know. You know how we've been saying Taco Trump always chickens out? Well, they had another one that came out yesterday, Nacho. Not a chance Hormuz opens, but that might actually end. So that might just be a one-day saying. So Nacho, that's the latest one.
1: Taco
2: Trevor.
1: And Nacho.
2: Here we go. Okay. We're at Service Paradise at the tram stop. I think we're on time,
1: right,
2: just in case you wanted to know.
1: Thank
2: Capital
1: you.
2: Avenue stop pulling up.
1: Thanks, Linda.
2: So, yeah, futures positive, looking for a good start today.
1: All right. We'll leave you to it, Linda. Money on the Move with Linda Woods this morning on the tram live. 91.7 ABC Gold Coast. Charlie's World Discovery Tour of the Gold Coast continues, not by tram, but where will it take him this week? It's 11 to 7 now.

0: Ivor Davies and Ice House, Can't Help Myself, 91.7 ABC Gold Coast, Trevor Jackson this morning. Taking your suggestions for great moments in women's sport, and they've been rolling in a few nominees for swimmers. Shireen says Dawn Fraser, both. And she also says Flojo. No, it's not Australian only. No, Shireen, definitely not. Flojo. Yeah, Florence Griffith-Joyner. She was an amazing sprinter, wasn't she? Dawn Fraser, incredible swimmer. And then Robin in Ashmore says, don't know if anyone's mentioned Shane Gould. Oh, Shane Gould, the 72 Munich Games. 5 individual medals. The first female swimmer to do that. 3 gold, 1 silver and 1 bronze. She was extraordinary. A household name, Shane Gould. Well done. Great idea. Great suggestion, Robin. Meanwhile, Darren in Corumba Water suggests Steph Gilmore's perfect 10 in Bali back in 2019 at Karamas. After beginning her ride with a sharp turn near the lip of the wave, Gilmore disappeared as the wave barreled before emerging unscathed to cheers from the beach. Her victory and the world number one ranking was confirmed shortly afterwards when the 10s dropped from the judges. Oh, Darren, that is a perfect score on that great women's sporting moment recollection. Thank you. Keep them coming in. 0487 993 222. Up next, Charlie's World Discovery Tour of the Gold Coast continues. Where will it take him this week?
1: Bet you didn't know we're the world's biggest gamblers.
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0: Last week on Charlie's World Discovery Tour, my intrepid producer, Professor Charlie Mills, took you up to Mount Tambourine to meet local artist Margaret Goldsmith on her 90th birthday. But, of course, you're not going to go all that way and just talk to one remarkable resident, are you? So this week, it's part two of Charlie's World Discovery Tour of Tambourine Mountain. This week, he introduces you to former local councillor, passionate community advocate, and fun fact, local snake catcher, Vanessa Ball.
6: I'm Vanessa Ball. I've lived on Tambourine Mountain for 62 years. I came to the mountain from East Africa through to England, and England was so cold. My mother said, we've got to find a warmer place, which we did, and came to Australia, and we settled on Tambourine Mountain.
7: And, I mean, that's an incredible journey. Why the mountain?
6: Well,
7: what drew your parents here?
6: Well, what happened was we were in England and it was freezing cold because we were in the Mau Mau and when independence in Kenya, and it's a bit like that movie Out of Africa. We went to England where my aunt was. She remembered how cold it was, and we went through the worst winter in 40 years. And at the end of the winter, we went to a train station to go up to London, and there was this huge picture of Cairns, and we looked at it and it said, come to Australia, sunny Queensland, Cairns. And she goes, this looks like Mombasa. And the rest is history. We were 10 pound pond. Somehow she found some person in Brisbane who would sponsor us. And while we were there, it was February, the hottest time you can possibly be in Brisbane. And so the husband said, you need to go to Tambourine Mountain. It's much cooler up there. And that was where we stayed for an awful long time.
7: And you've been on the mountain since?
6: Been on the mountain since.
7: Before we were chatting, before we turned the microphone on, we were talking a bit about the history, and I'd love to just get, a story from you. Pick a story out of the hat, the story that you think kind of most describes Mount Tambourine.
6: Oh, there are lots of stories. We're at the showgrounds now, and I'm the president of the Show Society, but this has been the hub of everywhere. In the early days, the dancers were here, the Christmas Santa would arrive and give us all a present, each child, and lots of the show and lots of things happened here. As is the Zamia Theatre in North Tambourine. It's a wonderful place as well. And they had an early show here. The first show, it rained so much, they had to take it indoors to the Zamia because there was no building here. But the buildings there are very few very old buildings, but the road down to Gold Coast was a massive thing to, because that was a community road fundraised by the community, and the Geisman family provided their machinery to bulldoze all the way down, and they sort of followed the government map to a degree, but headed where they thought was better than where the government body thought they should go, and that road still stands today. The government did bitumen it and connect it up to where they were, and that's our road down to Oxenford.
7: And that's history. You know, we're not far from the Gold Coast here, but I wouldn't be surprised if a lot of people who live down there might not have spent much time up here or even at all, and, you know, a lot of people travelling through the area wouldn't know that Mount Tambourine and the hinterland is out here. What is one thing that you think they should know, or one reason they should be coming out here?
6: Because it's so close to the Gold Coast, and yet it's so different. You've got Springbrook and those areas, but Springbrook doesn't have the community that we have. They've got a lot less population, which is lovely. I came here when it was 660 people, and there's now 8,000. So a lot has changed. If I'd go into a shop, even a few years ago, people had never heard of it. I couldn't believe it. That we're 30 minutes away, and they would say, where are you from? Can we have your postcode? Where is that? Tambourine Mountain. Where's that?
7: Have they gotten better?
6: They've gotten better. They have. I'll tell you exactly what's happened now. After COVID, and everybody wasn't allowed to drive, and then the Anastasia Palaszczuk said, you can drive 25 kilometres. Well, we happen to be 24 kilometres from the Gold Coast or something. So the mountain was accessible to a lot of people. I was amazed. I was driving my little truck to the dump and thought, how did all these people get into the middle of Main Street?
0: Just lovely. Charlie with Vanessa Bull for our World Discovery Tour this week.
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3: Took the breakdown at Tambourine. Tambourine Mountain Road southbound between Brahman Road and Cedar Creek Road waiting to be towed. And a breakdown at M1 northbound before the Main Street off-ramp at Beenleigh. Minor delays there, but heavy into Brisbane. We do have a truck and car crash. M1 northbound. Two left lanes are blocked after Paradise Road and Slacks Creek. Traffic is solid back to Tanimura, but getting back to Logan Home as crews get that cleared. Southbound on the M1, generally a little bit under speed around Helensvale and Gabon. The rest of the Gold Coast running smoothly. I'm back from ATM. More details after 7, 91.7.

0: talks and promote its reputation as a new geopolitical power broker.
1: Back home, there's been another minor earthquake in Queensland's North Burnett. Geoscience Australia says it had a magnitude of 3.5 and was felt southeast of Monto about 4 o'clock this morning. It's the second earthquake in that area this week. It's hoped a new birthing clinic in far north Queensland will boost support for pregnant women from the Torres Strait and Cape York who have to give birth in Cairns. Roseanne Maloney reports.
2: The Cairns Hospital's Sunbird Midwife Clinic for women relocating from north of Cape York will see patients supported by the same two midwives regardless of their birthing risk. Expectant women travel to Cairns about a month before their due date. Clinical midwife consultant Laura Armitzball says consistency of care provides better outcomes, particularly for women away from those they love.
3: To leave community, to leave other children, to leave your support network, you need to feel safe. You need to feel like you belong.
2: The clinic expects to see up to 30 women a month.
1: Now with sport, here's Chris Mitchell.
4: The Rabbitohs NRL coach says the club will never walk away from their player Jai Arrow. Arrow hasn't played for the Souths this season due to a serious shoulder injury, but yesterday the club revealed that following extensive testing, he's being diagnosed with motor neurone disease. Wayne Bennett says Jai's been loyal to him, and the Souths won't let him down.
5: That's just the DNA of this club, and that's he'll need us, we'll need him. It's as simple as that. And so no one's walking away from anybody.
4: The Dolphins' injury concerns continue to mount, with their centre Herbie Farnworth ruled out of their clash against the Canberra Raiders later due to a hamstring injury, with Oren Keeley coming in to cover. The Australian all-rounder Cameron Green pulled off a running catch from mid-wicket to dismiss Rohit Sharma and picked up two wickets as well as his Kolkata Knight Riders beat the Mumbai Indians by 4 wickets in cricket's Indian Premier League to keep their playoff hopes alive. And the Australian cyclist Chris Harper has claimed 4th spot on stage 11 of the Giro Italia and moves up to 10th overall.
1: In finance, Wall Street stocks have ended higher, bouncing back from a three-day sell-off with a boost from technology and chip stocks. The Dow Jones Industrial Average rose 1.3%. The broad S&P 500 gained 1.1%. The tech-heavy NASDAQ lifted 1.6%. The Australian share market is set to open higher later this morning. Oil is down. The global benchmark Brent crude is trading at $104.90 US a barrel. Gold is up at $4,545 US dollars an ounce. And the Australian dollar is higher. It's buying 71.6 US cents. Recapping the top stories in this bulletin, a man's been arrested, accused of an attempted burglary at a Sunshine Coast home. Queensland's 11-month child safety inquiry wraps up today ahead of its final report on Friday. And former Prime Minister and Treasurer Paul Keating has dismissed criticism from some startups and investors about the federal government's tax overhaul. To the weather for Queensland, isolated showers about eastern Cape York, mostly sunny elsewhere. Moderate east to southeasterly winds north of Cairns, light to moderate south to southeasterly winds elsewhere. Cairns 26, Townsville and Rockhampton atop of 27, Mackay 23, Bundaberg 25, Mount Isa 24. In the state's southeast, a mostly sunny day with a slight chance of a shower about the southern border ranges, Brisbane and Ipswich 24, Logan, the Gold and Sunshine Coast heading for a top of 23, Toowoomba 20. Looking ahead for the southeast, mostly sunny tomorrow, partly cloudy on Saturday. ABC News.
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7: Yeah, good morning. And a great looking morning it is on the coast too. Although the Bureau has issued a hazardous surf warning, so if you're thinking about heading to the beach, be very careful. The Bureau is saying that we should stay well away from the surf and exposed areas. Damaging surf conditions expected throughout at least until Saturday. Although Tapper, a little earlier in the show, was saying that it's okay at the moment. Looks like it conditions might be worsening as the day goes on, but just keep a close eye on that, particularly if you're inexperienced. Perhaps the beach is a good place to stay away from. We will check beach conditions with the Gold Coast City lifeguards a little later this hour. A partly cloudy one in store. Chance of a possibly a shower or two this afternoon, chasing a top of 23. It's currently

currently 16 degrees in Coolangatta, 16 at Gaven, and also 16 degrees in Jacob's Well. Still taking your favourite moments in women's sport, and a few more have come in as well. Tony suggests Raylene Boyle, who won 3 silver medals, nominated as a national treasure. Well done, Tony. Yeah, women's athletics. Who could ever forget Raylene Boyle? And Phil, what about Heather Mackay? She deserves a mention. One of Australia's most successful sporting women. She's considered by many to be the greatest female squash player in the history of the game. Now, Charlie, I think if this is correct, Charlie says to me that Heather Mackay never lost a professional game in her entire career until she retired. Is that right? Is that possible? That's extraordinary. That is incredible. So many great moments in women's sport. Keep them coming, and we'll put you in the running for those 2 tickets to the Women's State of Origin Thursday next week here on the Gold Coast. 0487 993 222 is the number. Last week's federal budget will present a fundamental shift for hundreds of thousands of business owners. The Treasurer says its bold reforms are designed to redress Australia's intergenerational equity. But many small business owners are concerned. I'm going to speak to a Gold Coast small business owner next for his perspective on the changes and how he believes they'll impact on his business.

0: From the river to the what? Careful, Fancy, get arrested for saying things like that in Queensland. It's 91.7 ABC Gold Coast. It's 16 past 7. Trevor Jackson this morning. Last week, Jim Chalmers delivered his fifth federal budget. The Treasurer says its bold reforms are designed to redress Australia's intergenerational inequality. But the reaction has been mixed. Opposition leader Angus Taylor calls it an assault on aspiration.
1: We're going to fight this all the way. Now, Labor refused to take these policies to an election. They're now refusing to give time for scrutiny in the parliament and outside of the parliament. That's because they're frightened. They're frightened of small business people saying this is not good enough. They're frightened of Australians saying this is a government that simply doesn't understand what it's doing. And so they're going to try and rush it through. That's what you would expect from this Prime Minister and this Treasurer. They're not in touch with what's going on in this country, and they are going to keep taking us down the drain, which is exactly where we are heading right now under this rotten budget, this absolute stinker of a budget that is taking Australia and Australians backwards.
0: That's Opposition Leader Angus Taylor there, his thoughts on the Treasurer's budget. One particular point of concern are the proposed changes to the way capital gains are taxed, with startup founders and investors warning that it will be a disincentive to starting or investing in business. The tax changes represent a fundamental shift for hundreds of thousands of business owners. But are they really an assault on aspiration, as Angus Taylor claims? Sean Braybrook is the co-founder of Inscribed, a recently established marketing startup based in Miami. Joins us now. Sean, good morning.
2: Good morning, Trevor. How are you?
0: Yeah, good, thanks. Sean, the Treasurer says the tax changes are more equitable. Angus Taylor says they're an assault on aspiration. How do you see it?
2: Well, Trevor, they're very strong words from the opposition leader, but certainly there is some truth to that in the element that the stakes here run wider than the case of a single founder, because small businesses are taking collectively the largest single source of private sector employment in Australia. And a population that begins as startups and then settles into long-lived small businesses, the ones that employ a handful of people for two or three decades, that pass between generations of a family or fell to a competitor on retirement, is many, many multiples larger than the small minority that exit through a clean trade sale or a listing. So in plain speak, these changes have the impact, may potentially impact a founder's decision to either start their startup, but particularly the big point is where they domicile it in.
0: So do you think going after businesses for capital gains tax is fair?
2: Well, fair's in the eye of a beholder, Trevor. I think there's an interesting, from a governance standpoint, they can sit there and argue that by building a business in Australia, you have access to an education system, infrastructure, rule of law, and other benefits that some countries do not have. But there is an element of, I believe, I won't use the word unfair, but certainly they're taking away some of the reward that is, you know, provided at the end of, if you do successfully exit, and let's be honest, not many businesses will have that exit event, that reward for years of hard work and labour that you put in and, you know, paying yourself unders, et cetera, that you would expect.
0: Yeah, it's, and there have been questions raised about, well, how do you define a small business? And certainly that needs to be looked at very closely. Sean, we know that almost all major companies minimise their tax and in many cases pay very little, if any, tax at all. And the Treasurer's reforms are more of an issue of which businesses are being targeted as opposed to how, do you think?
2: I believe there is certainly an element of that. And so they did add some startup-friendly measures here, so loss carryback rules and early refunds, which are sensible enough, but they only help in year one and year two when you're scratching pie. They don't change what happens at the exit or 10 years later when a founder finally sells a company. So what effectively is occurring is that people are taking, you know, up to a decade of personal financial risk, hoping that, you know, the loss carryback rules will be the part that makes it all worthwhile. The inflation adjustment that they've put in doesn't really account for this. And I believe that what we aren't doing is rewarding effort appropriately and costing that in with these proposed changes.
0: Right. Sean, economist Saul Eslake says that there is a valid argument around the reversion to the pre-1999 system of taxing capital gains at the full marginal rate, less an allowance for inflation that doesn't really offer any offset to the effects of inflation on those whose assets start with

0: value of zero, which is so common for obviously startups and small businesses. He suggests that the government should consider provisions designed to ensure that investors in startups are not unduly penalised compared with other investors and businesses. So perhaps the government could consider some form of averaging, which is like similar to that available to farmers, sports people and entertainers. Does that suggestion seem reasonable to you?
1: 100%. And this is not a tech point, and it's not a point about a particular cohort in inner city Sydney. I believe that it applies across the board to founders of mining services businesses headquartered in Perth, to the founders of agribusinesses headquartered in regional New South Wales or Queensland. I really believe that we need to look at the startup sector in, I guess, separately in some respects, and the positive impact that they might have on both the Australian economy from a productivity and innovation standpoint, and look at how we can better incentivise for those businesses to both start in Australia, grow in Australia, and hopefully have their exit event in Australia with all of the benefits along the way across payroll tax, land tax, employees, etc. that that might bring.
0: It's 21 past 7 on 91.7 ABC Gold Coast. Sean Braybrook, co-founder of Inscribed, a marketing startup based on the Gold Coast, is my guest this morning. Sean, it's often said that the Gold Coast is the small business capital of Australia. As risk is a key ingredient of any startup or business venture, are you worried about the federal government's plans will act not only as a disincentive for business investment, but in the way these businesses work together, particularly a B2B business like your own?
1: Somewhat. I believe that, again, you know, the devil's in the detail and we'll have to wait for how this policy is fleshed out. But certainly I believe that any government setting that might provide a disincentivisation for business formation needs to be avoided. We need to be encouraging people in Australia to start businesses and providing the right policy settings via the tax system, which is how we do this, to incentivise people taking an active risk, which often means leaving a safe job or investing their hard-earned savings into an idea or a concept and going without for a number of years to see if they can get product market fit and validate these ideas. You look at the Gold Coast, and yes, we are, as often quoted, the small business capital of Australia. And this entire ecosystem exists on people basically being willing to put an element of risk into their lives and, you know, for want of a better term, giving it a crack. And anything that the government does that might take away the reward for that should be looked at in its entirety and ensure that we're assessing what the impact might be, you know, the law of unintended consequences for anything that might stop business formation.
0: Sean, the federal government has indicated it'll consult on these changes. If you could speak directly to Jim Chalmers right now, what's the one thing you'd say that he needs to fix over anything else from the proposed changes to the tax laws?
1: Look, I would certainly suggest that the changes to the CGT, the exemption, I would probably request that we leave that. And don't change it, particularly for the startup sector. But more importantly, I've asked the Treasurer to take a look at innovation and productivity in this country as a whole and how we can better set the policy settings to achieve, you know, the development of more scalable companies in this country. As you're probably aware, Trevor, a lot of Australian companies hit a growth gap for a number of reasons. And what we need to be doing is creating an Australia, quite frankly, where we are the easiest place to open a business, grow a business and sell a business. And what I would implore the Treasurer to look at is that we need to look at the policy settings around what each of those statements means and what that means in practicality around how we can develop the tax system and the legislation and policy settings to encourage that. It's absolutely critical that we get this right, Trevor, in terms of where we are heading right now economically. We're in a very interesting time. Capital and ideas are mobile. You know, there's people can pack up and move to Singapore or even across the ditch to New Zealand if they wish, particularly the type of people who can found a tech startup. Most people want to stay in Australia. Australia's a fantastic country, but right now we do have issues around productivity. We do have issues around company growth. And I believe that the startup sector, in conjunction with education, the education sector, And

0: various other areas of the economy is the unlock, if you will, for us to actually be able to kind of change the narrative and bring, you know, more productive businesses and companies into the country.
1: Sean Brainbrook, co-founder of Inscribed, the Gold Coast-based marketing startup. 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
1: What you got, Brad?
3: Here at the moment, Trevor, we've had quite a few breakdowns this morning, so we've had a couple of cleared, which is good news. The breakdown at M1 northbound, the main street off-ramp at Beenleigh has been cleared. There was some minor delays there. Had a crash on the M1 northbound. That's been cleared after Paradise Road at Sykes Creek. Traffic is solid back to Yatala, and got a breakdown cleared up at Palm Beach, M1 northbound for KP McGrath Drive. Was only there briefly. Got a breakdown M1 northbound right shoulder after Fox Road, Upper Cooma, and still a breakdown at Tambourine Mountain Road southbound between Brahmins Road and Cedar Creek Road. So extra care through there. The M1 southbound generally busy around Helens Vale and Gaven, but really solid around that Upper Cooma stretch at the moment. Bermuda Street a little bit busier around Varsity Lakes, but only minor delays. I'm back from ATM, back after 7:30, 91.7 ABC Gold Coast.
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1: Good morning, Gemma Sapwa with ABC Local News. Gold Coast Mayor Tom Tate says the city stands to benefit if Brisbane can't fulfil its accommodation needs for the 2032 Olympic and Paralympic Games. A Property Council of Australia report has warned the Queensland capital faces a 12,000 hotel room shortfall for the Games based on current demand. Councillor Tate says if Brisbane can't cope, the Gold Coast has plenty of beds for wary athletes and fans.
2: It's not just the athletes' accommodation, because the athletes' village, for instance, I can talk to Royal Pines and get them to accelerate stage two and have that ready, that we can take more sport. And at the same time, friends and families and support crew will have accommodation for that.
1: The Bureau of Meteorology says the Gold Coast can expect large surf from tomorrow, with possible offshore wave heights of up to 5 metres. The swells are a result of a low pressure system which spawned off the cloud band that brought heavy rain early this week. Senior forecaster at the Bureau, Phelim Hanafy, says strong southerly winds are also forecast.
3: Large and powerful swells from Friday, continuing over the weekend as well. And it's driven by the low pressure system that spawned off that cloud band. 2 to 3 metres, some potential even for significant wave heights up to 4 or even 5 metres as well. Not conditions for even the most experienced surfers.
1: Gold Coast police are investigating the attempted theft of fuel from a truck yesterday morning. Officers were called to Barnett Place in Mullandina about 1:30 a.m. following reports a man was siphoning diesel from the vehicle. The victim confronted the man, who then fled the scene in a white dual cab ute. Anyone with information or vision from the area around that time of the incident is urged to contact police. Australia's most costly disaster recovery program has failed to deliver a single home or housing lot in the 44 months since its creation, according to a report by the New South Wales Auditor General published today. Hannah Ross reports.
4: The disaster recovery programs were rolled out after the 2022 floods across northern New South Wales, in which more than 15,000 homes were destroyed or damaged. A performance audit of the $880 million Resilient Homes Program and the $100 million Resilient Lands Program found they were not effectively planned or administered by the New South Wales Reconstruction Authority. The Auditor General recommends the authority finds ways to speed up the delivery of flood-free land and make plans for land left vacant by a housing buyback scheme. The authority says it accepts the findings and is acting on the recommendations.
1: A major survey shows almost 6 in 10 Australian parents are struggling with their mental health, with loneliness and self-doubt driving widespread distress. National education and parenting reporter Connor Duffy has more.
5: More than 10,000 parents took part in the largest ever survey of Australian parents. Nearly half reported moderate psychological distress, while another 10% had more serious symptoms. Lead researcher Dr. Catherine Wade from the Parenting Research Centre says the findings show poor mental health can affect any parent, a major shift from earlier studies that suggested only certain demographics are at risk.
6: It suggests that the struggles associated with parenting are universal.
5: The report calls for better access to community-based support.
1: The Rabbitohs NRL coach says the club will never walk away from their player, Jai Arrow. Arrow hasn't played for Souths this season due to a serious shoulder injury, but on Wednesday, the club revealed that following extensive testing, he's been diagnosed with motor neuron disease. Wayne Bennett says Jai's been loyal to him and Souths won't let him down.
7: He will hang around here as long as he possibly can, okay, even after I'm gone. That's just the DNA of this club, and that's... He'll need us. We'll need him. It's as simple as that. And so no one's walking away from anybody. We're just telling you what's going on so that we can be candid with everybody and he can get on with his life and have all the treatment, all the stuff that he's got to go through.
1: Gold Coast Titans forward Arama Howe says he's excited for the opportunity to play in Las Vegas next year. The Titans will travel to the United States for the first time to face the Parramatta Eels in the NRL season opener. But Howe says coach Josh Hannay has warned players not to be distracted by the news.
8: A couple of us young lads will be over there, so it'll be good. But that's next year, so we just want to focus on this year and getting the job done this weekend. I had Josh come speak to me and just said, don't look too far ahead, just focus on this week, focus on your job and just trying to do that, eh?
1: To the weather, a partly cloudy day, medium chance of showers, most likely during this afternoon and evening. A top of 23 degrees. For news at any time, go to abc.net.au/Gold Coast. 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
0: Good morning. Nice to have you on board for this Thursday morning. Nice looking day on the Gold Coast. Yeah, let's hope that rain stays away. We've had enough for a while, haven't we? I think so. Check in with the Bureau in just a moment to get the official word to find out what's happening. We're taking your suggestions for great moments in women's sport yet again. And just amazed at how many keep coming through. Trudy in Kingscliff says, morning, Trev. Queenslander Kari Webb also deserves a mention. She certainly does. I think Kari won something like 40, maybe more than 40 LGPA tour events. Extraordinary. Amazing career. Yes, I think she might still occasionally turn out every now and then for the odd event. Yes, thanks, Trudy, for that suggestion. Excellent. And how about this suggestion from Christine in Buds Beach? Really loving the focus on sport this week, particularly sports that are not the two football codes in Australia. Well, there's actually four at least, but yeah, two that get all the attention. That's right, Christine, you're right. What do you think of Charlie doing a report on world sports maybe once a week? Focus on sports stories that are often fascinating, funny, quirky, and are definitely not normally covered here. You could call it Charlie's World of Sport. Just a suggestion. Oh, Christine, I love it. And look, don't Charlie is a huge sports fan, so you don't even have to ask him once. He'll be champing at the bit. So well done. That's a great suggestion, Christine. We will take that up and see what we can do on that front. I like it. I really do. It certainly, though, this week highlighted the extraordinary achievements of women in sport. So many, and so many varied sports too. Now, this morning, we're getting golf, we're getting squash, we've had surfing, we've had soccer, we've had tennis, swimming, athletics, so many. Wonderful. Long distance running, all sorts of nominations this week, which has just been wonderful to see. Keep them coming. And Charlie will announce today's winner for the double pass to get along to Origin 3. That's Women's Origin, next week on the Gold Coast. We'll do that in just a tick. I mentioned we go to the Bureau. Robert Urbaniak is there now. And Robert, it's a good-looking day on the Gold Coast, but is there more rain in store for us?
10: Yeah, look, not today, not really. I mean, there's a chance of a really light shower in kind of like the late afternoon and early evening, but it's not likely. So yeah, pretty much a nice sunny day on the Gold Coast. Tops of about 23 in surfers, about 23 inland in Bow Desert as well. And then the outlook for the rest of the week is you might get a few more showers, perhaps not so much tomorrow, but perhaps Saturday, Sunday, again, more likely in the later afternoon and evening. But even then, they'll just be light if we do see showers. So yeah, pretty decent weather for the end of the week, to be honest.
0: Okay, and chilly starts to the day, obviously getting closer to winter now, so more of those to come.
10: Yeah, no, so tomorrow morning will be reasonably cold as well, but on the weekend and through early next week, temperatures will warm up to about 16 degrees, which definitely isn't quite as chilly, so I'll certainly be loving those warmer nighttime temperatures. So yeah. Winter, though, I'll have to say, because since you brought it up, the seasonal forecast is actually warmer than average for pretty much the whole of Eastern Australia. So I wouldn't expect a particularly warm winter, to be honest with you.
0: Oh, a particularly cold one. Okay, yeah, quite warm. Okay, thanks, Robert. Yeah. Appreciate that. Robert Urbaniak from the Bureau of Meteorology there. That's maybe some good news. Not quite so cold as you might anticipate. Let's head to the beach now, where a hazardous surf warning has been issued by the Bureau of Meteorology. Shane Barry, Acting Chief Lifeguard, good morning.
11: Good morning, Trevor. How are you?
0: Yeah, good, thanks, Shane. Tapper was saying earlier that the conditions don't look that dangerous yet, but suspects that they'll build throughout the day. How's it looking from your perspective? Where are you? Are you at Burleigh?
11: Yeah, definitely down here at Burleigh at the moment. And as you said, the swell it's kind of dropped out. We haven't quite seen any of that hazardous warning just yet. We'll just monitor that over the coming days and we'll see how that goes. But in terms of the ocean this morning, we've just got a light gentle southerly breeze at the moment. It obviously is supposed to increase throughout the day. Waves are about that waist high, so there is a couple of waves on offer for the board riders all along the coast this morning. The points are going to be pretty good as well. We're coming up to a high tide of midday and then a low tide later this afternoon at 5:30. Water temperature is still 23 degrees, so it is quite nice in. If you are going to go for a swim today, please just go to those red and yellow flags, check in with the lifeguards if you've got any questions, and hopefully it's another beautiful day.
0: Yeah, indeed. Well, it's certainly starting out that way. Good on you, Shane. Enjoy yours.
11: Take care.
0: Thank you. 22:08 now, and the professor, the intrepid producer of this program, Charlie Mills, joins us. Hey.
12: Hey,
0: Charlie.
12: Hey, Trevor.
0: Charlie's World of Sport. What a suggestion.
12: You're already working on it, aren't you? It's in my head. I've got so many ideas now. Thank you, Christine in Buds Beach, for that suggestion to help me take over this show, because it's going to be all Charlie soon. The world according to
0: Charlie. I'll just put my feet up and have a cup of tea on International Tea Day.
12: You can come in, you know, the show for about 7 o'clock. You know, I'll do the first few hours.
0: Nice, I get to sleep in, sure. Yeah. I like the idea of it. And it has thrown a spotlight on a lot of sports that don't often get a lot of coverage. In fact, in the waiting in the wings right now,

0: Good morning, Bonnie.
1: Good morning, Trevor. So nice to be here.
0: Yeah, and lovely to have you in the studio. Now, before we get to your sporting achievements, you're actually studying to be a journalist. Do you want to work in sports journalism now?
1: Absolutely. I'm halfway through my degree at Bond University. So total career change. I'm a dietitian by trade. But it was doing this paddle and having the opportunity to, you know, do a bit of media with it that sort of reignited, I guess, my love of storytelling. And I wanted to be able to share other stories.
0: So was it more that it was a way to stay in touch with sport? Because obviously as an athlete, you have a limited lifespan as a professional. So was it like, yeah, dietitian, that's nice, that's fun, I enjoy it, but I miss sport. Was it more about that?
1: Yeah, absolutely. I've always had two big loves, which is sport and writing. And I wanted to study journalism when I finished high school, but I thought the dietetic side of things would help with my professional career as an Iron Woman. So right. I sort of, you know, there's a fork in the road. I took that path, but I always had a feeling I would come back to journalism at some stage. So at the age of 35, I think I'm about 10 years older than the next person in my class most days, but absolutely loving it.
0: That's fantastic. Fantastic. And you're just about to start here as an intern as of tomorrow, aren't you?
1: I am coming in tomorrow, well done. So looking forward to learning.
0: That's great. So it's been 4 years now since your epic journey. What are the moments that most stick with you to this day?
1: Absolutely. I mean, that 8 months of my life, it was all the emotions. It was incredible, terrifying, you know. But what I do remember is the moment shared with my crew. I was lucky enough to have this incredible crew of four, and across the Great Australian Bite, where we were 2 weeks at sea, it was getting through that together. You know, it was 8 kilograms of weight loss from seasickness. There were shark sightings. It was about 10 degrees in the water. But when we touch sand on the other side, just the group hug, holding on to each other, like, we did that and we can always be proud of that. And then there was the beautiful moments. I mean, sunsets over the ocean in Western Australia, being surrounded by 100 dolphins, you know, 100K out to sea, and just those things you never, ever forget. And I'm lucky enough to still have the footage. And sometimes I look at that like, oh my God, we did that.
0: Yeah. Is that me? Did I really do that? Yeah. I was going to ask you about when you're talking about the Bite, I've personally, not that I'm experienced in that area, but I would think that's probably one of the more dangerous, if not the hairiest parts of that journey. It's shark-infested waters. It's incredibly cold. The seas can be incredibly fierce. So was that your experience? Was that what you were worried about?
1: Yeah, absolutely. We were quite lucky. We've got a 2-week weather window, so we did get tailwinds across there. But, you know, you need, it's 100 kilometres of paddling a day, every day, backing up. There's no days off. You know, the seasickness was one of the worst parts. It was 5 to 6 metre swells. And
0: 8 kilos you lost.
1: 8 kilograms.
0: 8 kilos.
1: Absolutely. Not, I would not recommend it, but it's sort of considered an initiation of sorts for sailors, and we're the first people to do it on a ski. So that made it interesting.
0: Amazing, yeah. So what lessons do you take away from that in your everyday life now as you pursue your career as a sports journalist?
1: Absolutely. I think the biggest one learnt on that paddle was gratitude. Because when you're that far out at sea, you've just seen a shark, you know, have to keep paddling to get that record. You're freezing cold and feel really weak. You sort of have a choice in your mindset, and it's either to start feeling sorry for yourself, which I did on many days, or it's to kind of look around you, look at your crew, look at the incredible, you know, as I said, sunset you can see over the ocean, and kind of go, I'm really lucky to be here. I'm lucky to have these people helping me. And I found that gratitude was so strengthening for me. I started physically feeling better, mentally feeling better. And I think every day in life, the challenges, even in study, if you can just take a moment to go, you know what, I'm pretty lucky to have this opportunity. And even when there is pressure and stand up to that, I think it's strengthening for everyone.
0: Wonderful. Well, I wish you all the very best in your sporting journalism career. It's a big step, maybe a little bit daunting for you, but then I think, oh no, you've circumnavigated the country on a kayak. You can do this, so easy.
1: Oh, thank you. Well, I said, I'm trying to learn a lot about rugby union at the moment. It's so big at Bond, so it's great. I think it's a really healthy thing to, you know, feel humbled and to go back and start again with something and be very green and
0: jump in at the deep end.
1: That's right. Yeah.
0: But it's sport. It's exciting, you know. And if it's your passion and you love it, you'll pick it up.
1: Definitely.
0: Straight away.
1: It's
0: yeah.
1: So
0: good on you. Well, look, talking about passionate moments in sport, we've been celebrating women's sport all this week on the program. Is there a moment that you'd like to nominate that's

0: that for you that you really look up to, a particular female sporting champion or a moment that, that really stays with you?
1: Absolutely, you know, and I agree with Darren, the Steph Gilmore, but for me it was the recent, the Gold Coast Pro.
0: And her comeback, yeah. Her
1: comeback there. I was down there. I was on the rocks at Snapper watching and was with the whole crowd, just absolutely in awe of Steph. You know, you saw her walk to the water and just the composed look she had, and you knew something special was about to happen. And I think that's always been her gift, is just her composure, the ability to stay calm. She is an absolute pro, but even more importantly, she's an incredible human. She's just so lovely by nature and an incredible role model. So, yeah, I remember watching her grow up. She's my idol. And to see her come back at 38, you know, it gives me hope as a 36-year-old. Maybe there's more left in me.
0: Oh, okay. Well, forget that journalism career. Get back at Iron Woman at 36?
1: No, maybe the ski paddling.
0: Maybe. All right. Well, look, let's just have a reminder of Steph's achievement there. Just only a few weeks ago back at Snapper Rocks.
2: That was, I would say, one of the greatest wins of my career. Like, I had a lot of feelings from, similar feelings to what I had in 2005 when I won here as a wild card at 17 years of age. And I just, yeah, the whole day was magical. And there's so much, like, so many people on the beach and so much good energy around the event. And it just, yeah, all the surf fans were so passionate about the event, and I could feel it, and I just couldn't lose at that point. Like, it was such a magical day, so I'll never forget it.
0: Oh, yeah, magic moments in sport. And you'll be able to relate to that, Bonnie, totally, right? You know?
1: Oh, definitely. I think it's about more than just yourself, you know. It's about the community. It's about others. And, you know, through something like that with Steph, she's inspiring hundreds of thousands of people to go out and do that thing they want to do, that big thing. And, you know, she would have felt nervous and scared, but it's the beauty of sport, is having to step up. And I think we can take that into our everyday lives, and I think we can all look up to Steph.
0: We certainly can. Bonnie Hancock, lovely to have you in the studio. And we look forward to seeing you clock in first thing tomorrow on your first day in the job at the ABC.
1: Absolutely. Looking forward to it. Thanks, Trevor.
0: This is 91.7 ABC Gold Coast. We'll check in with Nick Dyer in just a tick to see what's happening on mornings. 4 to 8.

0: Yes, ladies, get your boating on. Why more women are getting into boating before 9 o'clock as the Sanctuary Cove International Boat Show gets underway today. We'll also check your weather and traffic, but let's find out what's happening in news. Joining you now is Gemma Sapwell. Good morning.
1: Good morning, Nicole. Making news, police have established a crime scene at a busy Gold Coast intersection after a man was found with serious injuries this morning. Emergency services were called to the corner of Bermuda Street and Hooker Boulevard just after 6 o'clock to reports of an injured man laying on the ground. He was taken to Gold Coast University Hospital in a serious condition with injuries to his head and arm. Police are now investigating just how the man was hurt. Meanwhile, the Bureau of Meteorology says the Gold Coast can expect large surf from tomorrow, with possible offshore wave heights of up to 5 metres. The swells are a result of a low pressure system which was spawned off the cloud band, which brought heavy rain earlier this week. Senior forecaster at the Bureau, Phelim Hanafy, says strong southerly winds are also forecast, and he was also saying that even the most experienced surfer should take, you know, care, or that's not suitable for surfers. And in sport, Gold Coast Titans forward Arama Howe says he's excited for the opportunity to play in Las Vegas next year. The Titans will travel to the United States for the first time to face the Parramatta Eels in the NRL season opener. But Howe says coach Josh Hannay has warned players not to be distracted.
0: All right, fellas.
1: By the news.
0: Just chill. It is exciting.
1: Have you been to Vegas?
0: No.
1: Are you saying that because what happens in Vegas stays in Vegas?
0: I've heard that. And I've watched a lot of CSI Las Vegas. Does that count? Probably not. But have you been to Vegas?
1: I have been to Vegas. It's amazing. I feel like when you arrive there on the first day and it's all these amazing hotels, and then you kind of wake up the next day and you think, oh, what is this? What is this place? My most memorable experience there was going on this roller coaster that goes through one of the casinos, and then it goes and it runs at night. So you go out through the casino, out into the night sky, and up and overlooking the Vegas lights, and you're just flying around on this roller coaster.
0: That sounds like fun.
1: It is. And it feels more like a dream. Just even I was like, wait, did that happen? Or is it? No, it definitely happened.
0: I'm in the middle of the desert and all of this weird stuff is going on.
1: And I'm on a roller coaster in the middle of the night. But yeah, so.
0: Yeah, stay focused.
1: I haven't been to any of the shows that are there, which is one of the main reasons people go.
0: They do.
1: You know, they're incredible.
0: That's right. Incredible. I'm sure shows. The boys will get an outing. I'd go and see whoever's in residence in Las Vegas. I don't know who just off the top of my head, but I'm sure it's someone amazing. Thank you very
1: Gwen
0: much.
1: Gwen Stefani, I think, is there at the moment with No Doubt. That's the current one I saw people.
0: Nice one. Mm. And also, just your top story there again, are there any issues with traffic or anything like that where police are setting up if they're investigating?
1: I believe it's is having some effect on traffic.
0: All right. So we'll keep an eye on that. And if there's any sort of developments on that story, we'll bring that to you right here on 91.7 ABC Gold Coast. Blue skies as far as the eye can see. Robert from The Bomb, though, was asked this morning by Trev, should we be bracing for more showers?
2: Yeah, look, not today, not really. I mean, there's a chance of a really light shower in kind of like the late afternoon and early evening, but it's not likely. So yeah, pretty much a nice sunny day on the Gold Coast, tops of about 23 in surfers, and about 23 inland in Bow Desert as well. And then the outlook for the rest of the week is you might get a few more showers, perhaps, not so much tomorrow, but perhaps Saturday, Sunday, again, more likely in the later afternoon and evening. But even then, they'll just be light if we do see showers. So yeah, pretty decent weather for the end of the week, to be honest.
3: Chilly starts to the day, obviously getting closer to winter now, so more of those to come.
2: Yeah, no, so tomorrow morning will be reasonably cold as well, but on the weekend, and through early next week, temperatures will warm up to about 16 degrees, which definitely isn't quite as chilly. So I'll certainly be loving those warmer nighttime temperatures. So yeah. Winter, though, I'll have to say, because since you brought it up, the seasonal forecast is actually warmer than average for pretty much the whole of Eastern Australia.
4: 91.7 ABC Gold Coast. Traffic. Had a crash on the M1 southbound. Let's be clear, before Smith Street at Gabe, and wasn't a shoulder, but general peak delays have been stop start from Pippa Bar this morning. Heavy Bermuda Street, both ways through Varsity Lakes and clear on the waters. That northbound run's been very slow approaching Hooker Boulevard. Also generally busy Gold Coast Highway through Broadbeach, Surfers Paradise, and also southbound a little bit busy around Labrador. Brisbane Road, both ways approaching Arundel Drive through Arundel. Still got a breakdown at Tambourine. Tambourine Mountain Road southbound between Brahman Road and Cedar Creek Road. And the M1 into Brisbane still on the brakes between Beenleigh, Logan Homer and Slakes Creek. An early crash this morning, not helping. I'm back from ATN. More details before 9 on 91.7 ABC Gold Coast.
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0: Less than 3 years ago, we lost Queensland League enforcer Carl Webb to motor neurone disease. Now another former Maroon is facing the same fight. Former Gold Coast Titan Jai Arrow has announced his immediate retirement from the game after receiving a heartbreaking diagnosis. The statement was delivered through South Sydney's CEO Blake Solly.
6: He has spent a lot of time crafting a statement, which I'll read from now. Thank you to everyone for being here and for the support I've received over what has been an incredibly difficult and uncertain period in my life. After extensive medical testing and consultations regarding ongoing symptoms, I've recently received a diagnosis relating to nerve and neurological condition. Further tests, specialist reviews and medical processes are still ongoing, and my doctors are continuing to assess my condition. Over recent months, my symptoms have affected different parts of my everyday life. On medical advice, I'm not currently medically cleared to train or play at the required level, and I'll be stepping away from those duties while I focus fully on my health, treatment and rehabilitation. I want to sincerely thank everyone at the South Sydney Rabbitohs for the personal support they've shown me and my family throughout this process. South Sydney Rabbitohs, my teammates, staff and everyone behind the scenes have made an incredibly hard situation much easier to face.
0: That was at a press conference yesterday, South Sydney's CEO Blake Solly speaking there. But then on Nine last night, Jai spoke of his diagnosis and determination with reporter Danica Mason.
7: I wanted, you know, to do this, to let people know I am okay and I am ready to fight. I do really have a lot. Nothing is going to take me out easy.
8: Medically, you know, what can you do?
7: I want to do everything I can. Any trial, any medication that, you know, will maintain me for as long as possible. I want to inspire as well. I want to inspire other people who have, you know, been diagnosed.
0: You can just hear in his voice how quickly MND has taken hold, something he too spoke about.
7: My first question was, all right, where do I go from now?
8: What have doctors told you?
7: I have progressed, you know, from November until now. Speech is one of those things.
0: You can't help but wonder what sort of impact high-impact sport is having on the brain. Dominic Rowe AM is Professor of Neurology at the Macquarie Medical School, and Dominic joins you now. Good morning and thank you for your time.
9: Yeah, good morning, Nicole.
0: What do we know, or should I say what don't we know, about what causes motor neurone disease?
9: Well, first of all, it's commonly considered that motor neurone disease is a rare disease. It is not a rare disease. One in 200 Australians or thereabouts will die this year from motor neurone disease. It's about two-thirds the national road toll, but it's considered a rare disease because we look at the epidemiology of disease using measures of prevalence and incidence. But because survival is so terribly short with this awful disease, we only have about 2,500 people in Australia living with this dreadful affliction. So 10% of motor neurone disease is caused by faulty genes that are passed on from parent to child. But 90% of motor neurone disease is sporadic, and it's our contention, our belief, and certainly what we're focusing on is that sporadic motor neurone disease is environmental. So environmental causes of sporadic motor neurone disease are a combination of features. And where deceleration contact sports come in is that they make your brain more vulnerable to whatever it is in the environment that causes motor neurone disease. Now, since I started working as a junior doctor just a couple of years ago, over the last 30 years, motor neurone disease has increased by 250% in Australia as a cause of death. So when I started working in the late 1980s, one in 500 deaths in Australia was due to motor neurone disease. It's now one in 200 deaths. One in 200 people in Australia die from motor neurone disease. That's a shocking statistic. Now, in addition, it will come as a shock to all Australians to understand that where you live and what you do for a living may be related to what causes motor neurone disease. So if you live in rural or regional Australia, you are 40% more likely to die from motor neurone disease compared to if you live in the city.
0: And why is that?
9: Well, we think that's related to the billions of dollars of chemicals that we've thrown into our environment. So if we think about the chemicals that are used in agriculture and even horticulture in your back garden, and even in veterinary medicine. So we use a lot of medicines and chemicals that are designed to kill cells. So insecticides, herbicides, fungicides, surfactants, solvents, these chemicals are designed specifically to kill cells. So it shouldn't really come as a surprise that if people are exposed to these chemicals, either individually or in combination, that this has an impact on our nervous system. These motor neurons that are in our brains and spinal cords that produce this beautiful movement that we do tens of thousands, hundreds of thousands time every day, these cells are there when you are born. They're formed in your brain and spinal cord by week 10 as an embryo. And we insult these cells with these chemicals that are designed to damage cells. So it shouldn't be a surprise that there is some sort of blowback from exposure to these chemicals in our environment. We know, for example, that if you live in Tasmania, you're 40% more likely to die from motor neurone disease. If you live in South Australia, you're 20% more likely to die from motor neurone disease.
0: What about Queensland? Where do we sit?
9: You sit akin to New South Wales, around about the same incidence and prevalence. So it's what's called normalised incidence rates. So this is a very complicated epidemiologic picture, but you know it will also come as a shock to your listeners, Nicole, that a disease that kills you on average in 24 months from diagnosis, and there's a lot of range in that. So my longest surviving patient is 40 years, and I hope to God that that's the future that is for Jai and his family. But again, that's not a given. It will come as a shock to all Australians to know that motor neurone disease is not a notifiable disease. So if we wind back the clock 6 years to COVID, in 2020, 700 Australians died from COVID. Only 700. The average age was in the early 80s, and most of the people who died from COVID were in care. Now, in 2020, 700 Australians died from COVID, and sure, that was tragic and a nervous time for everyone. In that year, more people died from motor neurone disease. 747 people died in the year 2020 from motor neurone disease, and only 700 people died from COVID. Now, COVID was notifiable. In 2020, you'll remember, we sent police to your home to make sure that you stayed at home if you were COVID positive. So in no In no jurisdiction in Australia is motor neurone disease a notifiable disease. And over the next month in New South Wales, a bill will be introduced by Helen Dalton to actually make motor neurone disease a disease of notification so that we understand who has motor neurone disease, where they live and what they do. And the point of doing that is to understand the cause of motor neurone disease.
0: Extraordinary that it's taken this long to get to this point. I mean, if you are diagnosed and there's just such a short number of years of which you survive for some, what therapies are currently available to slow that death rate down?
9: Well, there has been a revolution for some genetic forms of motor neurone disease. So just last month in Australia, the Therapeutic Goods Administration approved a drug called tofersen, which helps to slow a form of motor neurone disease that's caused by a mutation in a gene called SOD1. Now, if you don't have a mutation in SOD1, this therapy doesn't work. But if you've got a mutation in SOD1, this disease dramatically slows the progression of motor neurone disease. It's a revolutionary therapy, and there are many other genetic therapies that are coming down the pipeline. This, unfortunately, only, is 10% of the people with motor neurone disease, and only 2% of motor neurone disease is caused by SOD1. But it still is a huge step forward in terms of therapeutics. With sporadic motor neurone disease, because the cause and mechanisms are still not the major focus of motor neurone disease research, either in Australia or globally, which is very surprising. So last December, my team and I went to San Diego to the International Motor Neurone Disease Conference, and they were not focusing on sporadic motor neurone disease because therapies for genetic motor neurone disease are the low-hanging fruit. Mm. So because it's very difficult and we don't yet necessarily understand the cause and the mechanisms in sporadic motor neurone disease, our therapies are not very effective. And there have been more than 200 therapeutic trials in motor neurone disease over the last 40 years, none of which have substantially improved survival in motor neurone disease.
0: Professor of Neurology, Dominic Rowe, 91.7 ABC Gold Coast. What lies ahead for Jai from this point? As he said, he's had quite the decline since last November.
9: Well, Jai and his neurology team here in Sydney, I'm not involved in his care or assessment, but he will be under the care of expert neurologists and his team to manage the shock of this. And, you know, my heart goes out to Jai. Unfortunately, I see 2 to 3 new people a week with motor neurone disease here at Macquarie. We look after 250 people at any one time. And the shock is as raw and as devastating for every single person and family. And the spotlight is on Jai at the moment, as it was on Neil many years ago and Carl, who I met. But for every family dealing with this diagnosis of motor neurone disease, the catastrophe around it should not be underestimated. And so his team looking after him will be managing that rawness. Mm. And then they'll work out how to approach his symptoms. And no doubt he'll be offered some therapies and perhaps involvement in therapeutic trials that are dealing with this diagnosis of motor neurone disease. The catastrophe around it should not be rawness. Mm. And then they'll work out how to approach his symptoms. And no doubt he'll be offered some therapies and perhaps involvement in therapeutic trials that occur in the units, other units in Sydney, as well as us here in Macquarie and other patients, you know, the chaps at Royal Brisbane and Women's and up on the Sunshine Coast.

0: Easy.
1: Thank you so much for explaining that. And I learned a lot just by now. And thank you for your insights. Dominic Rowe, AM, Professor of Neurology in the Macquarie Medical School. Thanks very much.
0: Pleasure, Nicole.
1: ABC Gold Coast, you may have some thoughts on that. Jen on the text line says, it is a cruel, hideous disease. Just crying hearing this. I think you know I lost my friend June last year to this horrific disease so quickly. Yeah, it is. I did, you know, he makes such a good point about it's not rare and there's only so many elements that we've been looking at. But what's happening in the New South Wales Parliament will be very interesting about making it a notifiable disease. He mentioned Neil. He was referring to Neil Danaher in the AFL, who's been a huge advocate for awareness for motor neurone disease.
2: 1 hour,
3: big shoulder pads,
2: two microphones,
3: and a briefcase. The security guard at the gate said the only reason he thought a woman would be coming on side is if she was a stripper.
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1: Yeah, in just a moment, today's the start of the Sanctuary Cove International Boat Show, and there's been an uptick in the number of women taking the wheel with motorboats and having a boat licence. We'll get into that in just a moment. This is 91.7 ABC Gold Coast.

91.7 ABC Gold Coast, and looking pretty sweet outside at the moment. Couple of showers forecast for a little later today, heading for a top of 23, but we are oh so, we're not too far away. Actually, we're a fair way away. 18 degrees Coolangatta at the moment. The same for the Seaway. Brisbane, 17. Coonungra, pretty cool at Coonungra at the moment. 10 degrees. Very soon, we'll give you a bit of an insight into the Sanctuary Cove International Boat Show. What's really interesting is that there has been an uptick in the number of women who are getting into boating. We'll explore that in a moment. Not forgetting In the Know with Chloe coming up after about 9:15. She's going to tell you about an internationally famous pop star, or pop band rather, that's called it quits after 3 decades. Can I say that I didn't even know the band was still together, but there you go. Let's talk all things boats. Just a

0: and more women are taking the wheel and getting into boating. Nearly one in five boat licenses in Queensland are held by females, and Linda Montgomery is one of them. In fact, speaking of boats, I think she's getting off a ferry. Hello, Linda.
1: Good morning, Nicole. How are you?
0: I'm very well, thank you. I think you've become the pin-up woman for the world of boating. I was really...
1: Oh, no.
0: Well, and I say that not in the way that I think some people may be thinking about it. What type of boat do you have?
1: We have a 46 Platinum Sports Yacht Riviera.
0: Oh, my God. Sounds amazing. What do you love about boating?
1: I love how we can...

0: and it's like a unit on the water. And it's not just a boat, it's a lifestyle.
1: Yeah.
0: That's what I love.
1: What are you seeing by way of more women taking the wheel and busting that stereotype that it's men behind the steering wheel and women just enjoying a glass of bubbly and the sun out the back?
0: Oh, listen, it's so exciting to get involved with your husband and to do it together. You know, there's nothing as delicious as sailing together or, you know, motoring together out somewhere and on an adventure and doing it together.
1: How far back does your love of boating and sailing go?
0: I've had my boating license for about 25 years.
1: Oh, that's okay. And what are you noticing, as I mentioned before, about more women getting into boating? Have you in those 25 years, have you noticed a notable change?
0: Look, I think that more women have the opportunity to get educated, particularly with Riviera. They have safety courses for women. They have women at the helm. I think we're really encouraging women, and it's very exciting because I wouldn't go out in the boat without my husband, and he wouldn't go out without me. We're a team.
1: Yeah, absolutely, and it's safe, probably safer having both of you on board as well. I love the fact one of the quotes that you've given. And I'm going to play some James Bond here because, to quote you, specifically loves all the ropes and fenders and mooring the boat. You feel like James Bond when you drive that boat?
0: Well, I'd say a James Bond girl.
1: Yes.
0: I'm a big James Bond fan, but I pretend I'm a James Bond. Or maybe I'm a James Bond grandmother. I don't know.
1: Oh, really? Are you a grandmother?
0: I am.
1: Oh, do the grandkids love the boat?
0: Oh, look, our granddaughter's 4 and she just loves – she's been on the boat since she was about 6 months old.
1: Oh, wow. Okay, I did mention the Sanctuary Cove International Boat Show. What are you most looking forward to?
0: Oh, gee, what am I most looking for? My husband thinks he wants to get a bigger boat, so I'm looking forward to looking at it.
1: And
0: it's
1: saying,
0: not my idea.
1: It's not your idea. Oh, well. Well, someone's got to have the sensible – side of the accounts, I'd imagine, in the family. Hey, look, thank you so much, Linda. Enjoy the boat show. I really appreciate that. May 23, by the way, is World Boating Day, and there is going to Riviera, as mentioned, opening its doors to its Coomera factory to the general public at 11 o'clock. This is on Saturday. If you want to see where boats are designed and built, if you've got someone in your family who loves boats, something you might be interested in. I know when Chloe joins you in about 15 minutes, she'll tell you more about the show as well. Let's check your roads.
2: Just a one breakdown of Tambourine. Tambourine Mountain Road between Braham Road and Cedar Creek Road. Extra care through there, towing still to remove that vehicle. The M1 and southbound has been slow around Upper Coomera and Helensvale. Stop start conditions towards Smith Street at Gavin. Bermuda Street southbound still heavy around Varsity Lakes. Northbound is gradually easing through Clear Island Waters. Has been very heavy both ways there this morning, but that northbound run was heavily congested approaching Hooker Boulevard. Gold Coast Highway southbound, minor days around Surfers Paradise. Both ways through Broadbeach, a little bit under speed there. And Brisbane Road is settling down around the Rundle Drive through Rundle. Somerset Drive has been busy through Mudjabar and gradually easing through there around the school zones. And the M1 into Brisbane is easing between Yatla, Beenleigh and Logan Home and also through Sykes Creek. I'm Brad from ATN. That's latest traffic, 91.7 ABC Gold Coast.
1: Thank you very much, Brad. Look, if you love your boats, I'd love to know why you love the call of the water. You can text me about your love of boating, given the boat show is getting underway from today. You can text me on 0487 993 222. We've had a fair bit of erosion after the big wet. We'll hear what lifeguards have to say on the other side of your 9 o'clock news.

0: ABC News. Good morning, I'm Maria Hatzakis. The Foreign Minister Penny Wong has condemned a video posted by Israel's far-right National Security Minister taunting detained pro-Palestinian activists. His Middle East correspondent, Matthew Doran.
1: Itamar Ben-Gvir posted the video on social media platform X as he toured a facility where the crews of the Global Samud Flotilla were being held days after the Israeli military launched an interception operation in international waters. Some of the activists can be seen being pushed and dragged by police, as well as kneeling on the ground with their hands zip-tied as the Israeli national anthem played over a loudspeaker. There are 11 Australians among the group, and in a statement, Penny Wong says it's shocking, unacceptable.

0: We work hard. We play hard.
1: Oh, yeah. So today it's all about sailing and boating. So come on, put your thinking caps on. I want your best song suggestions, 5 past 10. One of your suggestions will be played in full. Here's a couple to get you started.

Christopher Cross. Don't mind that track at all. Now you can put your vote behind that one. First name, suburb, song suggestion, boating and sailing. 0487 993 222 is your text.

0: It Ends, performed in Brisbane at the weekend. Maybe you want to hear 6 months in a Leaky Boat. Oh, that's just a couple of many songs that you can come up with. So text me 0487 993 222. In the Know with Chloe coming up in just a moment. There is a band that has caused all sorts of mischief at the Sydney Opera House, and they've been fined quite a bit of money. She'll tell you all about that. Also, an internationally famous pop band calling it quits. A band that you will know. Some of you will go, ugh. Some of you will go, I love that band. But they're no more. I didn't even know they were a thing. So such is life, but we'll find out more about that. With the big surf that is coming your way, and of course the big wet we've had lately, it has affected water quality. After 9:30, we'll speak to someone who spends a fair bit of time in the water, coaching open water swimmers, also coaching the British triathlon team for the Olympics. Bit of a sore point, not going to talk about that. No, he's going to come in after 9:30 to tell you what's actually happening in your water. But when it comes to erosion, the ABC's Daniel Maher caught up with Gold Coast Chief Lifeguard William Ashley, who says despite the erosion, the beaches are still open.
1: Yeah, so recent tides and swells have caused some localised erosion along the stretch of Burley Beach there. The crews, council crews have been out and working and have shored it up, made it safe. And the beach is still open. It's not enough to close the beach. It's just some minor erosion along the water's edge there. And yeah, as I said, it has been made safe and the beach is still open, which is great.
2: So it's mainly Burley?
1: Yeah, Burley's the most affected spot we have at the moment. A couple of the northern locations have suffered some erosion as well, but definitely in the corner at Burley there's probably been the most hit, yeah.
2: And how high is the tallest scarping?
1: It's only quite minor in the Burley area, probably around that sort of 3/4 of a metre.
2: Yep.
1: So not a major cliff. And as I said, the crews have been out and made that safe too and lowered it.
2: And what caused this?
1: We just had a run of consistent swell around that sort of 2 metres for the last few weeks, and that coincided with some big tides and some inclement weather that's caused the erosion in the area there. So nothing out of the ordinary, just some large tides and swell.
2: Are council workers there doing anything to fix the scarping or the erosion there?
1: Yeah, so the first thing the council crews come out and do is make the place safe, make the beach safe, remove those cliff edges or the scarping, lower that down, and then after that they'll look at ways of replenishing the sand.
2: I understand big swell is forecast for tomorrow.
1: Yeah, so we'll have to keep monitoring the situation. With more swell on the way, there could be some more erosion that happens in that area there. Not uncommon with the big swells and tides, but yeah, just a matter of keeping an eye on it and doing the works needed.
2: Is it common during this time of the year?
1: It's not uncommon. It can happen any time of the year if we get the right swell direction and tides. So yeah, definitely not uncommon, but yeah, it can occur at any time.
2: Finally, advice for beachgoers around the erosion.
1: Stay well away from any erosion cliffs, guys. It can be quite dangerous, especially if you're digging in and around the base of them. So if it is eroded at a certain beach, just stay well away from that area and make sure you always swim between the flags with the lifeguards in the safe part of the beach.
0: Yeah, do stay safe. Tomorrow we do have powerful surf conditions. Today, though, we do have a strong wind warning in place currently for Gold Coast waters, but the powerful surf certainly making its presence felt tomorrow. It is 11 minutes past 9. In the Know with Chloe is next. Thank you for our Smoko song suggestion today, the theme being sailing or boating with the start of the Sanctuary Cove International Boat Show today. What about Ship of Fools?

by World Party. Great suggestion, Jen. Locked and loaded. Please keep them coming. Under the Boardwalk, Drifters, Burley Heads, Romana's Boat Brokerage. Thank you very much. Under the Boardwalk. That is also another great suggestion.

0: Air Supply got together in Melbourne, 1975. Russell Hitchcock and Englishman Graham Russell. Actually, I interviewed one of them the other year. It was very, very, very fascinating. The Journey. What an incredibly successful band. This is 91.7 ABC Gold Coast. My name is Nicole Dyer. It is 9:15. As we get into In the Know with Chloe.
1: Good morning. Good morning, Gold Coast. Let's get straight into it.
2: You're going to need a bigger boat.
0: I love it when you play Jaws. I love it.
1: Well, I couldn't play any boating songs because that's our Smoko theme today. So I thought we'll just play that because you probably might need a bigger boat.
0: Which if you do. Heard from Linda Montgomery, who's nearly a fifth of boating licenses in Queensland. This is according to TMR, are women.
1: Yeah.
0: So women are getting into the whole boating space. And she says her husband's looking for a bigger boat.
1: Oh, it can never be too big, can it? I'd like staff, someone to cook me meals.
0: That boat's a bit of a money pit, though. Oh, I suppose if you're doing one up. Yeah,
1: I prefer to go on other people's boats.
0: Yeah, exactly. Take all the work out of it and just the experience.
1: And if you're like me and you prefer to go on other people's boats, then perhaps the Sanctuary Cove International Boat Show is where you should go. They're returning for its 37th year. It goes over 4 days. Kicked off at 9 o'clock this morning, and it goes through till Sunday afternoon. It's the Southern Hemisphere's largest marine lifestyle showcase, and it's set to attract more than 45,000 visitors. There are 300 exhibitors, 800 plus vessels, a multi-million dollar on-water display. There's a lot of money sitting out there. 400 luxury hulls, and the marina there has just been newly expanded. If you love your fishing, there's an amateur anglers battle, a $10,000 prize pool up for grabs in a live brim shootout. And they've got weigh-ins across Saturday and Sunday at Marina Bay Pier. There's a Maritime Safety Queensland Kids Zone as well, which I love, where children can participate in life jacket challenges or become a captain for a minute on a tinny or a personal watercraft.
0: Life jacket challenges. That sounds fun.
1: I think it does.
0: Just put this on, push. No.
1: Hey,
0: I don't think
1: that's sure evil.
0: I don't think that's how it works. But that's what I thought of.
1: Oh, I know that's what you would have thought of. There is also the Clean Ocean Project, where kids get hands-on with live sea stars and small sharks. As I said, it kicked off this morning at 9 o'clock, the International Boat Show, so no doubt there'll be a lot of people milling around that part of the Gold Coast.
0: Oh, yeah, and Riviera, it will be opening its factory doors, so you can see how boats are built and designed on Saturday at 11 o'clock in the morning.
1: Marine mechanic would be a kind of cool occupation, I reckon, wouldn't it?
0: Yeah.
1: Make some good coin doing that.
0: I'm sure you could. I don't know. Completely, that is above our pay grade.
1: It's so above my pay grade.
0: I'm sure it would be a very fascinating career choice.
1: Moving on to the next story. When you think of the iconic Sydney Opera House, do you think of opera?
0: Oh, perhaps? Yes.

0: Nice. I also think of the opera bar. That's quite nice.
1: Oh,
0: too,
1: the opera bar is beautiful. Yeah. This is my go-to song in the shower in the morning. That was Dame Joan Sutherland and Luciano Pavarotti there, live at the Sydney Opera House Concert Hall. Or maybe you think of the Royal Ballet.
0: Oh, so classy. I'm sitting there right now.
1: That's the song I play when I get out of the shower and tiptoe around. Doing my makeup and putting my clothes on. So the Royal Ballet, perhaps you would think of with the Sydney Opera House, or would you? I don't know if you would ever expect this at the Sydney Opera House.

0: a bit of tism. This is serious, Mum. They've just announced their No Mistakes tour around the country for later on in the year. Their first national headline tour in 30 years. They're coming to Brisbane Fortitude Music Hall October 17th. But after two massive headline dates at the iconic Sydney Opera House Concert Hall, they confirmed they had a little too much fun there, Nicole.
1: Uh-oh.
0: Which has subsequently seen them hit with a bill for significant damages. The detailed cost breakdown totaled over $18,000 and included damaged chairs, stains from spilt drinks. There was crowd surfing.
1: But it's the fans who've done it, right?
0: No, they jumped off stage. The lead singer jumped off stage. He had a giant cone hat.
1: Oh, you showed me this this morning.
0: And he was like, he came off stage and there was,
1: a lot of crowd surfing and everyone got into it.
0: Going on, and drinks were spilled and chairs were damaged. Consequently, $18,000 worth. So, I guess you can expect that if you go and see a TISM show. I wouldn't have expected that the Sydney Opera House Concert Hall would have been the greatest venue for a band of their nature. I've seen Blondie there.
1: Have you?
0: In the concert hall. Crowded House played outside on the steps.
1: Maybe that's where TISM should have been.
0: Probably should have been the better option.
1: Should have been banished to the stairs.
0: I don't know. It's funny. Anyway, this is In the Know with Chloe on 91.7 ABC Gold Coast. Oh, look.

0: Is that a real song?
1: No, I don't know. It was a funny song I found. But authorities in Texas have removed a Tesla Cybertruck from a lake after the driver intentionally drove into it in an attempt to try out the vehicle's wade mode. Yeah. Apparently has a wade mode.
0: But it's not an aqueduct.
1: Oh, my kids used to call that the ducky bus.
0: The ducky bus?
1: The ducky bus.
0: Because that will go on water.
1: It will.
0: And stay on top.
1: Yes, indeed. On Tuesday, the Grapevine Police Department announced the vehicle's recovery from Cady's Woods Park boat ramp, adding that the driver stated he intentionally drove into the lake to use the Cybertruck's wade mode feature. Now, they said the vehicle became disabled, took on water, prompting the driver and passengers to abandon it before calling for help. A picture posted online showed a half-submerged silver truck near the lake shoreline. The driver has since been arrested on charges of operating a vehicle in a closed section of a park or lake, as well as several water safety equipment violations.
0: Well, I don't know. I think the Cybertruck makers should also
1: they
0: be
1: should
0: brought
1: answer
0: into
1: for this.
0: I know. It's false advertising. Fake news. Can't wade.
1: It doesn't wade.
0: Well, not in that
1: amount
0: of water.
1: It's really heavy. It looks like it'd just sink.
0: It's like it needs like inflatables under the wheels or something. That's just wrong.

0: Oh, and I know all our listeners love that song.
1: Yeah.
0: Yeah, text me now. I'll play it in full. Just kidding. Just kidding.
1: Everyone's bopping around to it. Aqua, the Danish-Norwegian band behind that hit song, Barbie Girl, is breaking up after three decades together.
0: No.
1: I thought you'd be disappointed.
0: I didn't even know that they were still together. I had no idea. Did you know they were together?
1: I challenge you to tell me what other songs.
0: Oh, yeah. No, I know.
1: Do you know their other songs?
0: Yeah.
1: Aside from Barbie Girl?
0: Yeah.
1: Why are you searching on Google right now?
0: No.
1: Anyway, the group did not get into details about the reason for the split, saying when you've been together for this long, you also learn when it's time to protect what you've created together. Mm. For us, this feels like the right moment to say goodbye while the memories are still strong and while the love for the music, the story and each other remains intact.
0: It looked like a fun band.
1: Yeah, definitely. Well, any band that sings Barbie Girl, it's got to be fun. Aqua members Lene Nystrøm, Renee Diff and Soren Rasted signed the message. Now, the Eurodance group originally formed in 1989. You were correct. You did say 80s earlier.
0: I did
1: earlier,
0: say it. And you went
1: corrected
0: 90s.
1: You. I said 90s.
0: What kind of, it's a crossover.
1: Well, they skyrocketed into the mainstream with their 97 breakthrough single, which you just heard, Barbie Girl.
0: Yes.
1: And that made the Billboard Hot 100 top 10 in America and stayed number one in the United Kingdom for 4 weeks. So, yeah, they've decided to close the chapter of Aqua as a live band.
0: I found another song.
1: What's the other song?
0: No, I did. I knew there was another song. It was going to drive me crazy, and I bet someone's shouting at the radio right now. See, this
1: what
0: is
1: it?
0: This is
1: Hang
0: me.
1: On, there's an ad.
0: No, don't press that. Sorry. Oh, this is me trying to grab something
1: and you
0: offline.
1: I can't get it.
0: No. Shh. Have faith. Have
1: okay,
0: faith.
1: Okay, we're having faith.
0: This could be.
1: Oh.
0: There you go. See, I could do this. I can do this on short notice. Sometimes the feeling is right. You fall in love. No, don't look. Tell me what the name of it is before the chorus. Come on, you can do this. And kisses so sweet. Summertime love. Come on. It's counting down. Everyone at home.
1: I have no idea.
0: Yeah?
1: They weren't.
0: The last word is, the first word is doctor.
1: I dare you to sing along if you know this song so well. Come on.
0: No, I'm not going to sing. No, I'm just waiting for the chorus. This is what. Baby, I am missing you.
1: I want you by my side. Oh, wow. Is it that one?
0: Hang on, it's coming. I know there's someone at home already knows this anthem. Right. I used to use this a lot. Here we go.
1: Dr. Jones. Is it an Indiana Jones song?
0: Yeah, it's kind of
1: about Indiana Jones.
0: Yeah, it definitely has references to Indiana Jones.
1: Can't say that was high on my playlist back in the 90s, that one.
0: No, I think Barbie Girl was definitely a bigger hit for them. But
1: that wasn't on my playlist just quietly.
0: Having a bit of fun, I can shut that down now. I know, I love my buttons. As soon as you said that, I went, I can find that. That's
1: not a problem. We all know you love pushing buttons, Nicole.
0: I do so
1: Mine
0: many.
1: Mine especially, every morning.
0: Exactly. And that's why you love me. We're getting some great suggestions while you're still here. We've got Sailing from Rod Stewart. I knew that was going to come up. A suggestion for you. Tony at Tweetheads. Thank you, Tony. Steve at Carrara has gone for Little River Band and Cool Change.
1: Oh, good one.
0: Well, I mean, you know, the weather's important for boats. Boats and sailing
1: absolutely.
0: Is the Smoko theme. Ship to Wreck, Florence and the Machine, also another good suggestion. Brownie's really top of the pops when it comes to these suggestions.
1: Yep.
0: And I think Hamish in Currumbin, Ella Hooper, Troy Cassadaly's version, Rock Whiz, Sail Away.
1: Oh.
0: Do you reckon we could find that? I could probably find. Oh, another challenge. I could find that.
1: Some more buttons to press. I better
0: exactly.
1: get out of here quickly.
0: Thank you very much. There you go. In the Know with Chloe on 91.7 ABC Gold Coast. Here's a little Jennifer Love Hewitt.

Jeff Love Hewitt, How Do I Deal? Singer, actor, I Know What You Did Last Summer, Ghost Whisperer. No, I didn't watch all those things. Yes, I did. Thank you, Jennifer. It's just gone 9:30 on 91.7 ABC Gold Coast, and I'm just looking at a picture at Telly Creek right now, just at the colour of the water, because it took quite a beating after the big wet, the marine life, some of which did not do so well, and the discoloration of the water. So there has been some improvement. We're going to talk about that with someone who spends a lot of his life in the water. If he's not in it, coaching open water swimmers, he's coaching Olympic triathletes. Not us, though. He's doing it for Great Britain, who did very well at the last Olympics. I'm talking about one Phil Clayton, legend in his own lunchtime, former professional world Ironman champ, and he's with me in the studio. Before that conversation, though, just some of your texts so far this morning. Owens, we were talking about boating and the boat show, the international boat show that's starting on the Gold Coast today. A different slant, though. Owen says, good morning, Nick. Re-women and boating. I met a woman the other day who's living on this tiny trailer sailor. Her anchor had dragged in the strong winds and I helped her reset it. The boat would not have had a toilet or a shower, probably no running water. They say we're the lucky country, but when a woman your own age has boating experience is having to live on a boat like this, it really does make you wonder. Sure does, Owen. Absolutely. Some people are doing it very tough. David from Burley, just on motor neurone disease. We started the show, and look, if you missed it, an incredible conversation with Dominic Rowe AM has done a lot of study in the field of motor neurone disease. Jai Arrow, former Titan, former Maroons star, yesterday announcing to the world that he has MND. He was diagnosed in November. And, he actually spoke on his own behalf of what lies ahead, and it was pretty heartbreaking. So we talked a little bit about this disease, and we'll replay some of it for you after 10:30 this morning. But David says, so sad to hear about the incidence of MND and the lives and families it ruins. However, at last, glyphosate, et cetera, being called out as a super toxic to humans. Yeah, this was the other thing, this connection that is forming between chemicals, agriculture and humans. Australia and Asia are the dumping ground for them. They're banned in most EU countries, but promoted here as fine and non-toxic. We need the Australian authorities and the government to also ban these products. Thank you, Dave. As I said, if you missed that conversation, I will repeat it. For the theme of sailing, getting your suggestions, Ship to Wreck from Florence and the Machine. We mentioned that before. If you would like to put forward a suggestion for our Smoko theme, we will play one of your suggestions after 10 o'clock, exactly 10:05. So keep them coming. 0487 993 222 is the text line. I love seeing your names on the text line and your suggestions. Just throw in your suburb for good measure and I can give you an almighty shout out. This is ABC Gold Coast.

0: Oh, it's such a unique sound. John Butler Trio and Good Excuse on 91.7 ABC Gold Coast. Christopher Cross getting a lot of love. Thank you, Diane, for sailing. The Waifs, Renee at Lennox Head, Lighthouse Man. Ah, I forgot about lighthouses. You can throw those into the mix for sailing and shipping. A Pirate Looks at 40. Jimmy Buffett, or the Ship Song from Nick Cave, says Cameron at Casarina. Fabulous suggestions. Keep them coming. You've got until 10 this morning.
1: 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Traffic.
2: Still got a good run for the trip on the M1 both ways between Ormo and Pimpamar. Does build up though from Upper Coomera down through to Arundel and Mullandina southbound. Looking okay now northbound for your run through Chindra after that earlier crash. And Currumbin Creek Road still seeing some delays through Currumbin Waters. Reddy Creek Road builds up through Reddy Creek and around Burley. Southmore Burley Road is slow through Mermaid Waters and through Varsity Lakes and the Gold Coast Highway on the build surface Paradise, Broad Beach and Miami. Brisbane Road hitting the brakes through Arundel and through Biggeraw Waters. And the Coomera Connector slows up southbound on the approach to Helensvale Road, Tamarine Oxenford Road, not too bad through Wongawala and through Oxenford either. I'm Chris Hull from ATN with the latest traffic up to date on ABC Gold Coast.
0: 22 to 10. The big wet earlier this week may be sort of a distant memory with the blue skies this morning, but it does take its toll on our waters. Phil Clayton, professional world iron champion turned world-renowned open water and surf coach. He also coaches Olympic triathletes on the Great Britain team. In fact, trained the winner of the Paris Games. He joins you now. Good morning, Phil.
3: Good morning, Nicole.
0: I know that you do very good things for the British team. It still hurts me to say it out loud, though. And I know that if you could work for Australia, you would. I just need to say that out loud because it's just, I don't know, it hurts just a little bit. But Phil, when it comes to water quality in Telly Creek, another passion of yours, and you've just shown me, and it's radio, so it's a bit unfair, just how horrible Telebudget Creek was after all that rain we had.
3: Yeah, we certainly had some. It was borderline biblical quite a few days ago. It rained for almost 8 hours straight. What happens is so many feeders to Telebudget Creek. There's farms, there's stormwater, there's roads, there's that much out there that feed into Tally. It went chocolate brown, and not only that, it washed everything down. We had a high tide on Sunday night of 2.3 metres, which is way above the average, which is 1.8. So everything that was on the creek got washed off the edge and came pouring out through the entrance, and the beaches at Tally were absolutely riddled with rubbish and trees and logs, debris, grass clippings, everything.
0: Dangerous, not great for your health, but people still swim in it though. I mean, what are the risks that you take when you do?
3: Well, a lot of people don't realise, but there's certain things that come off farms that are pesticides. There's things that come out of houses. There's so many different things that sit on the top of the grass, the land, lawns that people spray. Once that gets washed in, if you do dive in and you've got any sort of cut or a niggle, you're going to get infected very fast. It's not so much that it's a coming out of somewhere that's bad, but it's just there's so much pollutants that are spread around backyards and farms that you dive in, it's obvious you're going to get a cut and you're going to get pretty sick.
0: Yeah. So what did this mean for your business? Because you take swimmers out for open water swims all the time. So a bit of a backward step there.
3: It is a major backward step. The council's also put out a 3-day ban. So once we have a heavy rain, they've actually got a website that we jump on that they locate different spots around the Gold Coast that's unsafe to swim in. It's a really good website. You jump on and there's a red, an orange or a green logo. If it's red, obviously that means you can't go in. Orange, you're in a holding pattern and they've just got to make sure they do a test for the water quality. And green means you're fine to go. For us, I mean, when it's like that, it's pretty obvious. We just pull stumps up and we let everyone know that they're not swimming for the next 3 days.
0: Yeah. So, and why does it flush so quickly? Because 3 days is not a long time.
3: Yeah, we're very lucky. It's an amazing creek, not only here, but also Currumbin. What happens is with a high, so I talked about 2.3 metres. On average, your highest high before the King would be about 1.7 to 1.8 metres. Anything above that means that it's super high, but it's also super low. So when it actually gets low tide, all that dirty water gets completely flushed out of the creek. So Palm Beach, where else, Snapper Rocks, Burley, with the southerly blowing, all of that brown water gets sent around the corner. All those beaches are pretty gross as well. But because it's so low tide, everything gets flushed out. Then as that dirty water's being pushed along the coast. The nice blue water comes back in and fills it back up. So on average, about 3 days without continual rain, and you're looking at a clear creek.
0: Yeah, I know. The pictures of just straight after all that rain, that eight-hour event, and then even this morning, what a difference.
3: It's gorgeous. There is still a bit of pollutant in the water. So one thing that happens with the ocean is that seawater is full of minerals, so it's a little bit denser. So that sinks to the bottom while the fresh water sits on the top. So sometimes you think it's clear, but it still hasn't mixed up completely. So we always wait until we see what the council says. We want to follow them. I was actually down at Talabudra yesterday, and they were in the enclosure doing their testing. So they're very vigilant with that. They make sure that everywhere on the coast is tested quite regularly so that our swimmers are up to speed and they can get in them when it's nice and healthy for them to swim.
0: On 91.7 ABC Gold Coast, a man who knows his water, Phil Clayton, former professional world Ironman champ, turned world-renowned open water and surf coach as well. Yeah, so when are you going back into the water?
3: Tomorrow I'm going to dive in and have a swim. I'm hoping for that to be. We've had no rain now for 4 days. I'm hoping there's no more rain over the next few days. It was really clear this morning, but again, it's still the council hasn't done that test, so I don't want to jump in before that. I'm meant to run a class tomorrow at Burleigh, but I don't know if you've seen the weather forecast, but there's a monstrous low down at New Zealand, and that swell's about to hit here this afternoon, so I don't think I'll be going in the ocean as well.
0: No, powerful surf conditions.
3: Correct.
0: Already. And what impact, as well as water coloration and all of the things that go into it, what impact have you seen on marine life itself?
3: Well, animals can't deal with any ocean animal really struggles to filter the water through when it's solidified, well, it's gone to water. And there were so many crabs that got washed up at Burleigh. A lot of the beaches on the Gold Coast, those rock crabs that sit there when the high tide and the low tide, sometimes they're out, sometimes they're in. What happens is when they take that much fresh water on, they need to get it back out. So they swim to the shore and you'll see bubbles pouring out of their mouth. That's them trying to flush the fresh water out. It's very sad to see. A lot of them don't live. A lot of them can't deal with the salinity of the water. And unfortunately, they die and wash up on the shore.
0: Phil Clayton, in 6 weeks, you're leaving our shores and you're heading to Los Angeles because on a reconnaissance mission. And this is something that not a lot of triathlon coaches do. I mentioned at the start that you are coaching the British team ahead of the LA Olympics. Tell me about this process of yours and why it's so important.
3: Well, the Olympics for the triathlon is going to be at Venice Beach, so a very famous beach there, not far down from the where they do that pump in the iron. All the people in that Gold's Gym on the beach, their hand courts there. I need to know what the water's doing. So we've got 3 years until the Olympics. I need to set up their training programs so that we're doing the right things in the right conditions, with the right depths, with the right currents, with the right winds. There is a lot that goes into this. They send me over there. I'm there for 2 weeks. I'll do a week in LA. Then our lead-up camp will be in San Diego. I'll head down to San Diego and I'll find a beach that we can train at there. And basically, it's a pretty cool job. My job is just to float around in the ocean and figure out where I can best replicate that in Australia for when they come over here to do their camps.
0: Yeah, what do you love about coaching triathletes in the lead-up and during the games?
3: Well, these guys are very committed. They've got one target. They want to win that gold medal when it comes to the Olympics. So
0: and they did.
3: They did.
0: They
3: we were
0: did
3: very quite lucky.
0: In Paris, yes. Which is a little bit embarrassing, I think, only because the UK doesn't have a lot of beaches. Not beaches like we have anyway. But so what's your secret sauce?
3: Talabudra Creek. So
0: that's before, your secret sauce with your British Paris, triathletes.
3: Before Paris, I'm no different than what I'm doing with LA. They sent me to Paris. I figured out that the Seine was the same speed 1 hour before high tide at Talabudra Creek. So they started coming out here. They stayed at Gemini Court. They did 4 years training at Talabudra. It obviously worked because we won the men. We won the men's. We got third in the female and third in the team. So everything ticked off pretty well.
0: Well, congratulations on all the hard work you're putting in and will put in the lead up to the games. It's always nice to catch up, Phil.
3: Likewise.
0: I hope you can get into the water sooner rather than later. But some really great information there just for people who'd like to recreationally get into the water, especially after we have a lot of rain. It's important to look after yourself.
3: Yeah, just be smart. I mean, have a look at the water. If it doesn't look good, I've got a really simple test. So I walk down to the water's edge. I stand in the water's edge. If I'm up to my knees and I can't see my toes, I'll never swim in it. So a really simple one. That's just without even going on a website. If not, jump on the council website, check it out. They'll have little logos on different locations and you can find out whether the water's suitable or not. One last plan is the Surf Rider Foundation. They also jump on and they do, we sponsor those guys through our business. They jump on and test Tally Creek, all the beaches, all the points. They do a wonderful job.
0: Yeah, so do you, Phil Clayton. Thank you very much.
3: Thank you.
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0: Yes, very good morning to you. And Colin at Coomera with your smoko song of boating or sailing. Hello, Colin.
4: Yeah, good morning, Nicole. Sorry, I missed the start of your show this morning, unfortunately, because I was running a little bit behind it. But I did hear something about pushing kids in the water with a life vest. I think pushing them without a life vest. That's the best way to teach them to swim.
0: Stop it. I know. It was during In the Know with Chloe. She was saying, and they've got life jacket games. And I went, what do those games look like? Just lighting them up.
4: That's all I heard. And then I heard people obviously telling you about nautical songs. And I thought, well, okay, I don't know what the theme is or what's going on this morning. But there's a great song called Ship to Shore by Christy Berg. Now, Christy Berg had the hits like Lady in Red, Don't Pay the Ferryman, which are great songs. And he had a big hit with Don't Pay the Ferryman. But a little secondary unknown song, Ship to Shore, was one of the most brilliant songs that he wrote. And it's so not heard much today.
0: Oh.
4: And it really, really needs to be played. It's a great song.
0: Only because you are just the most fabulous talker, Colin. Love your energy. I'm going to play 23 seconds of this song. I don't know whether it's going to get up at 10:05, but it might encourage people to maybe to check it out. Colin, thank you very much. I do like the way Colin encapsulated it all by saying nautical theme. Yeah, let me just go nautical. But this is Colin's suggestion.

0: Oh, Colin. Oh, Colin, I like that. I like that a lot.
1: It's got a great beat. It's so up tempo, and it's just, if you listen to it once, you'll listen to it again, and then it's just got that something about it, something about Christy Berg. He didn't have a lot of hits. He wasn't really sort of in the news much anymore, but that song, listen to it in its entirety, and I think you'll say, yeah, this is a great song.
0: Colin, you're the master of the music suggestion. Thank you. If you like the sound of that song and you would like to vote for it, you know what to do. You can text me on 0487 993 222. You can just say, Colin's pick. I'll have that one. A little Christa Berg this morning. Also suggested Renee from Lennox Head.

That's Birds of Tokyo and Anchor. You may want to put your vote behind Renee's suggestion, 0487 993 222. In just a moment, the budget might be a week old now, but it's still making headlines with small businesses and startups across the country sharing their concerns that the changes to capital gains tax will unduly harm their business. So, in a moment, you'll hear the take of a startup here on the GC who understands why the changes were made, but is worried over its impact.

That'd be the Smiths and This Charming Man at 7 to 10 on 91.7 ABC Gold Coast. Very good morning. Ships and sailing, things nautical is where we are sort of sitting with the Smoko theme and some wonderful suggestions. In fact, this one is also getting a lot of love.

0: That's The Waifs and Lighthouse. You may want to put your vote behind that one. 0487 993 222. This week, social media has been alight with AI-created images of Prime Minister Anthony Albanese smiling arm-in-arm with small business owners. And it's all to do with changes to the capital gains tax in last week's budget designed to redress Australia's intergenerational equality. One particular point of concern, the proposed changes to the way capital gains are taxed, with startup founders and investors warning that it will be a disincentive to starting or investing in business. The tax changes represent a fundamental shift for hundreds of thousands of business owners, with many claiming it's an assault on aspiration. Sean Braybrook is the co-founder of Inscribed, a recently established marketing startup based in Miami here on the GC, and he caught up with Trev on Brekkie this morning.
1: They're very strong words from the opposition leader, but certainly there is some truth to that in the element that the stakes here run wider than the case of a single founder, because small businesses are taking collectively the largest single source of private sector employment in Australia. And the population that begins as startups and then settles into long-lived small businesses, the ones that employ a handful of people for two or three decades, that pass between generations of a family or fell to a competitor on retirement, is many, many multiples larger than the small minority that exit through a clean trade sale or a listing. So in plain speak, these changes have the impact, may potentially impact a founder's decision to either start their startup, but particularly the big point is where they domicile it in.
2: So do you think going after businesses for capital gains tax is fair?
1: Well, fair's in the eye of a beholder, Trevor. I think there's an interesting, from a governance standpoint, they can sit there and argue that by building a business in Australia, you have access to an

0: communication system infrastructure, rule of law and other benefits that some countries do not have. But there is an element of, I believe, I won't use the word unfair, but certainly they're taking away some of the reward that is, you know, provided at the end of, if you do successfully exit, and let's be honest, not many businesses will have that exit event, that reward for years of hard work and labour that you put in and, you know, paying yourself unders, et cetera, that you would expect.
1: Yeah, it's, and there have been questions raised about, well, how do you define a small business? And certainly that needs to be looked at very closely. Sean, we know that almost all major companies minimise their tax and in many cases pay very little, if any, tax at all. And the Treasurer's reforms are more of an issue of which businesses are being targeted as opposed to how, do you think?
0: I believe there is certainly an element of that. And so they did add some startup-friendly measures here, so loss carryback rules and early refunds, which are sensible enough, but they only help in year one and year two when you're scratching pie. They don't change what happens at the exit or 10 years later when a founder finally sells the company. So what effectively is occurring is that people are taking, you know, up to a decade of personal financial risk, hoping that, you know, the loss carryback rules will be the part that makes it all worthwhile. The inflation adjustment that they've put in doesn't really account for this. And I believe that what we aren't doing is rewarding effort appropriately and costing that in with these proposed changes.
1: Right. Sean, economist Saul Eslake says that there is a valid argument around the reversion to the pre-1999 system of taxing capital gains at the full marginal rate, less an allowance for inflation that doesn't really offer any offset to the effects of inflation on those whose assets start with a value of zero, which is so common for obviously startups and small businesses. He suggests that the government should consider provisions designed to ensure that investors in startups are not unduly penalised compared with other investors and businesses. So perhaps the government could consider some form of averaging, which is like similar to that available to farmers, sports people and entertainers. Does that suggestion seem reasonable to you?
0: 100%. And this is not a tech point and it is not a point about a particular cohort in the city of Sydney. I believe that it applies across the board to the founders of mining services businesses headquartered in Perth, to the founders of agribusinesses headquartered in regional New South Wales or Queensland. I really believe that we need to look at the startup sector in, I guess, separately in some respects, and the positive impact that they might have on both the Australian economy from a productivity and innovation standpoint, and look at how we can better incentivise for those businesses to both start in Australia, grow in Australia, and hopefully have their exit event in Australia with all of the benefits along the way across payroll tax, land tax, employees, etc., that might bring.
2: Co-founder of Inscribed, which is a recently created marketing startup based in Miami, Sean Braybrook, just weighing in to the debate about the capital gains tax changes. My name's Nicole Dyer. Tick, tick, tick. We have about a minute and a half left to take your Smoko song suggestions, shipping, boats, all things nautical. We've got the Sanctuary Cove International Boat Show getting underway today, so we thought we'd just get in on the old slipstream on that one. Just first name, suburb, and your song suggestion to 0487 993 222. Lots of love for Rod Stewart. Krista Berg also, you'll be happy, Colin, getting a lot of love as well. All will be revealed at 10:05. Also, why hackers? So many cyber hackers have descended on the Gold Coast. They come in peace, but they're feeling rather competitive and for a very good reason. And your music gig guide for the weekend also on the way. My name's Nicole Dyer. This is 91.7 ABC Gold Coast News Time.